0: Yeah, so that first one's just a broken play, and then just a talented player making a three. And on the second one, even though Ottawa likes to run as much, you need to be opportunistic, and a nice breakout transition possession by Blondeau found Kevin Osayo on the diagonal cut. Could have been an N1. Much needed finish to that quarter by the Alliance.
1: Well, he's 3-3. Isaiah Moore has 10 points. He's got 40% of the team total here. 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And right now, Isaiah Moore and Osawe, their tires are smooth. Chiquinho, not so smooth. That goes out of bounds and back over to the Blackjacks on the first possession of the second quarter play. Sorry, so, Coach, the key for Ottawa and Montreal, starting off with the Blackjacks, what's key for them to kind of maintain what they've done so far?
0: Well, it's about finding out, was that the end of that quarter an aberration? Because prior to that little run from Montreal, they were in charge of the first quarter. Montreal hasn't really found an answer for that high two-man game in the middle of the floor. So let's see a little more if this was an exception or is Montreal in it now.
1: Here's Smart. He's got space. The teardrop is smooth. And for the Alliance, what's key for them in the second quarter, down by four?
0: So I believe they have a top-ranked defense. You got to be opportunistic to run at times, even though it's your opponent's strength. And then you got to put pressure on Ottawa's defense to give your defense a chance to set up. Like right there, we saw again, side ball screen with Currency Guerrier. Blondeau, dynamic player with the ball, puts pressure on the defense. So it's either a layup or two free throws.
1: And here is Chiquinho at the line. He misses his first free throw of the game, shooting 70%. Had 70 points against Winnipeg. Six-game streak of 12 points or more for the Alliance. And again, he was in Niagara's rotation, was let go about a month ago, and ends up in Montreal, back in his hometown again. This is his second edition with the Alliance, as they're down by three.
0: Well, I'm sure the Montreal Alliance are very pleased with that decision. He is a Montreal legend from Park X. He's one of the best competitors I've coached against.
1: And here is Isaiah Moore, who's been the ultimate competitor. The back door to Smart. Fudge. Back door to Moore. And one. The air of confidence has been second to none for Ottawa today. And Isaiah Moore has been leading the attack. And this has been dream stuff for him so far, as you see from what happened here in the back door move by the Blackjacks.
0: So it all started by a backdoor read, which broke down the defense. And what Ottawa did well there is every offensive player to touch the ball after that was very decisive with it. No one held it. No one let Montreal reset their defense, which eventually broke down.
1: You watch CBL Live on CBC Jam, YouTube, listening to TSN 690. Right now, Blackjacks up by five from Verdun, Quebec.
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0: Tons of two-man actions there. defense breaks down, switches the wrong guy off of them, and they play from there.
1: And you look at the team total right now for the Blackjacks, shooting 58% for the game. Montreal 38%. Moore has accounted for pretty much nearly half.

0: and all the offensive actions Ottawa uses Isaiah Moore in, what coverage are you going to use?
1: And that time, Tate misses that miscue, and by the Montreal Lions, and back with his Barthelemy. Down by 5, 8:25 left in this first half of play. Kubino Doro, Mike Chmielewski, Mo Khan on this Friday night. Odro back with it. Back door, Barthelemy! And that might have been altered by Fudge in the air. And that stops play for the moment with 8:16 left here in this first half of action.
0: That was a good read by that little two-man game there. High post split. Just unfortunate. Late help defender came to alter that shot.
1: 6-point lead. The closest Montreal's been has been two. Ottawa has led for over 10 minutes of this first half. Smart. A quiet so far effort for him. Terrell Tate. Slashing. Backdoor Moore. And he's fouled. Hemphill might be the guilty verdict on that one as he pleads his innocence with 7:59 left in this first half of play. And here is replay what happened with Isaiah Moore at the rim.
0: So another two-man game, this time without Isaiah Moore. They put him down on the baseline, so they ran a two-man game with a different screener who popped there, created some confusion in the defensive coverage. It led to what we like to call dominoes, right? They had an advantage, and they kept letting the dominoes fall.
1: And right now, they're 6 of 10 from the line in this game, up by 7, south of 8 in this first half of play. And you can't take your eyes off of Isaiah Moore. He's been wonderful for this Blackjack team. Hemphill, sidecar pass, no good. Giveaway. Dubinsky back with it. Here's Moore on the gallop. The alley. Cannot finish off you. Fudge. And they'll come down the heartbeat with 15 left in the shot clock. Interception, Barthelemy. One man to beat. It's Smart. 1v1. And he'll come up second best on that finish. And first best, Lou Williams, the third. Right place, right time.
0: Much needed transition opportunity. You want as many easy points as you want in a playoff type game.
1: It may be a regular season game, but it has playoff implications. A win by either side would strengthen their conversation to be in August playoffs. A loss would be damaging late in the season. Smart from the line. Confirmed. And they're back up by a score of 7.
0: So again, another two-man game, this time on the side, on the wing area. Mr. Jamonte Smart, very skilled with that step back.
1: 18-7 against Scarborough on Wednesday. Hemphill, late sign. And he will go to the free throw line with 6:48 left in this first half. Bukar will come in. Also coming back in the game is Harmon for the Blackjacks. And with a Montreal down by 7. And you see here on the contact, the century collision was on for Tate, but unfortunately he's called for the foul.
0: Yeah, it was just a little late there on that charge attempt.
1: And here is Jack Hemphill at the line, a late signing by the Lions. Had 7 points, 5 rebounds, a loss to Winnipeg. He did debut against Ottawa. An up and down game. He had 10 points, albeit though, he said, I was just trying to find myself into the conversation of being a part of the Alliance, and now is much more comfortable with his team after a couple weeks with this roster.
0: It looks like he's gained Coach Small's confidence. He's in early. He's already got a lot of minutes. We're halfway through the second quarter.
1: Smart. And a giveaway. Bukar back with the 5-on-4 for the Alliance. Hemphill, open lane. And he'll get his first 2 points, down by 4.
0: It is a game of transition, Mo. Whoever can score the most easiest points usually leads to a win.
1: Open 3 for Smart. Dialogue. And they're back by a score of 7 again. And once they think they're stumbling, they come up like roses on that finish.
0: Yeah, you can't fall asleep against them. You just scored a bucket at the rim in transition. They come back down. They don't really run a play. Defense breaks down for a catch-and-shoot three.
1: Here is an open three for Hemphill. Nylon again, and they're back down to a score of 36-32.
0: Confidence is a thing.
1: And there is definitely an air of confidence for Jack Hemphill. He is a guy that was shooting on sight. Elvis. Rebound more. And he's fouled and will go to the line for this Blackjack team with 5:42 left in this first half, Coach.
0: So not only is Ottawa's two-man game hurting Montreal, but their attacking ability is breaking down the defense, and it usually causes someone

0: And here's the Hemphill conversion, the last two hits that he's had. And he definitely has found his stroke. 5 points so far in this first half of play. The New Era is the exclusive gaming uniform partner of the CBL and all 10 of his teams from coast to coast. Pick up your official replica jerseys now by visiting cbl.ca. And Morrow hit that one to get them back up by 7. Would you say, from the coaching standards for Ottawa, this has been a solid road game this first half?
1: So far, so good for Ottawa. It feels like they can get anything they want offensively when they're running. That two-man game still hasn't been solved, and their breakdown ability is causing quite a few issues for Montreal.
0: So Guaino trying to cause an issue for this Blackjack team on the switch. Here is Johnson post-play Hemphill against Smart. Uses deltoids. Back it up. And the heavyweight can't get that. And here is Smart, the lightweight, back on his bike. Watched by Hemphill on the other side of the court. Down behind the ice for Hemphill. And Smart can't finish that. And there's a 50-50. And this will be a whistle. And this will be a foul called. And you can see the slumping shoulders of the Lions on the frustrations that they cannot get anything against Isaiah Moore in this first half.
1: So that just is a problem of matchups, right? So Ottawa pushed it hard. It created a cross match in transition. So Hemphill wasn't matched up against Isaiah anymore. So Isaiah had the advantage on the boards.
0: 5:13 left here in this first half of play. 38-32 lead for Ottawa over Montreal. Timeout called by Montreal, as we'll talk about it now in this late stage of this first quarter, first half of play, with Mike Chmielewski, Kubino Dora, Mo Khan from Verdun, Quebec. 6-point lead here on this Friday night, and Lotto Max now gives you even more chances to win the new prizes of $100,000. Every draw gets you a Lotto Max ticket now, and must be 18 and over in this situation to be part of Lotto Max going forward here. All right, Coach, look at it now from this perspective in this game. What has to change for Montreal? Because Ottawa's keeping them at arm's length in this first half, being up by 6, if not more, at times.
1: It feels like it's a little bigger lead than that, just because the game seems to be played on Ottawa's terms. For Ottawa, it's simple. It all starts with running. If you take a bad shot, they're running. If you turn it over, they're running. If they get a blocked shot, they're running. And like we saw that last possession, running is not just about taking the first shot. It's about forcing the defense to be cross-matched or not matched up as they would like to be. So it ended up with a 3-point shot. But then Isaiah was not guarded by the proper matchup on the rebound. So it's actually an easy rebounding opportunity for him. All that because of the initial push attempt in transition.
0: Isaiah Moore in this first half, 3 of 7 for 16 points, 4 rebounds. So we were talking about taking the over, Coach. He might get the over on this free throw attempt. The average 17 points, if not more, if he hits both free throws.
1: Yeah, he looks very comfortable out there.
0: They might build a statue for him in Montreal after this game. He might be Mr. Popular in Montreal, but he's definitely Mr. Popular for the Ottawa Blackjacks in this game.
1: Well, he's essentially taken all but 2 free throws of Ottawa's total free throw attempts. So he's, once again, he's the center of the offense so far.
0: Scored 48% of the team points in this first half. He's got 18 of the 40. Johnson.
1: Ottawa showing a bit of zone.
0: So Montreal picked the lock of the zone, a 2-3 for this Blackjack team. Osawe, patience of virtue for this Alliance team. Around the protractor, corner pocket 3. And that will plinkle off the backboard, back out to LBC of the way. Cleveland, here's his 3. And the rebound to Hemphill's hand. He's all by himself, waiting for Johnson on the other way. 4:38 left in this first half. Osawe, jab step, looking, going. And in for 2, he's 4-4 from the field.
1: That's a much better second possession against the zone. The first possession, they didn't really threaten the defense. They just moved it around and settled for a corner 3. This time, Kevin Osawe put his head down, disorganized the defense, and ended up with a high-quality shot.
0: And the rebound for Elvis to get. Open, wide open, Cleveland. And that's 2 missed 3s in a row. Hemphill rolled over for the moment. Here is Chiquinho the other way. On the pirouette, fumbled, whistled, fouled. 4:03 left. So you're starting to see the intensity really pick up now. Coach, almost 50-50 rebounds for either side.
1: Yep, every rebound is contested now. Like, it's a playoff game, right? Every 50-50 ball, you want to try to win. It's either an opportunity to run for your team or a putback opportunity for your opponent. Yeah, that's just Blondo Chiquinho doing what he does best in transition. He's a coast-to-coast threat. He put pressure on the defense.
0: I think the expression is Blondo does what Blondo does.
1: What's that?
0: Blondo does what Blondo does.
1: Yep. He put his head down, put pressure on the defense, forced the ref to whistle. Ottawa didn't like the call. We ended up with a technical foul.
0: Johnson on the confirmation. Fourth point for him. Montreal down by 5, 4-3 left in this first half. And this will be Montreal ball on the side out. And they'll get 18 left in the shot clock. It'll be Osawe, Gurrier, Bucal, Chiquinho, Johnson, Harmon, Rollaire out there as well. Cleveland moving forward here. Open, Bucard, wide open for his first 2 points. And he's healthy for the first time in a couple weeks. They're down by 3.
1: Good adjustment by Montreal against Ottawa's zone defense. A little more purpose to their offense. Disorganize the defense. That's the easiest 2 point they can ask for.
0: So Maletich comes in for the Blackjacks for the first time today. Had 8-4 in the win over the Alliance. Had 9 points against Brampton, which is his high this season. Here's Rollaire, former Alliance member. Back out to Harmon, who was in flight but missed a dunk earlier in the first half. And that is pushed away by Johnson as Maletich was the intended target in the corner with 3:38 left, and there's 9 left in the shot clock.
1: That's a good deflection. It just gives your defense a chance to reset here. And Montreal's defense is very solid when they're neutral or they get a chance to set up. They're a top-ranked defense.
0: Smart. Idea was there, but the execution was not.
1: I think he thought he had less time on the shot clock than that.
0: He had 8 seconds.
1: Yeah. I think he saw 0.8.
0: And that is it for Gurrier. It was just hanging, and Montreal down by 1 again, Coach.
1: So again, put pressure on the defense. Good things are going to happen. We see Ottawa here is they're dealing with a bit of foul trouble, so they have an unusual lineup on the floor. It's time for Montreal to make a push.
0: We'll see if the push comes down with 3:04 left in this first half. Chiquinho. Montreal slowly fizzing out of the bottle. Ottawa trying to contain that fizz. Chiquinho for the lead. Confirmed. Montreal up by 2. Timeout called by Mazzulli. Want to talk about it. What's got to change now for Ottawa in the final 2:53 left in this first half?
1: Well, I think they're gonna get out of this zone because it worked for one possession. They stole a possession there, but ever since then, it's been nothing but quality looks for Montreal, and they're on a little run here. This time, there was a flare screen.
0: And you see that ball just hanging by a thread on the Gurrier finish.
1: Yeah, that was started by dribble penetration, and here there's a flare screen on top of the zone. So screens actually work better against the zone sometimes, as we can see there.
0: So Ottawa will make their adjustments. Does Montreal change anything from their perspective coming out of this timeout?
1: I think you gotta be who you are. Attacking the rim is working. Putting pressure on Ottawa's defense, make them defend. Crash rebounds, put pressure on the boards. It'll limit their transition opportunities a bit.
0: Look at these stats right now. Morstall on 18 points. He's got 18 in the 44 Ottawa. Meanwhile, for the Alliance, Osawa with 10. And there's now 3 other guys at 4 points or more. That's Barthelemy, Bucal, along with Johnson and Hemphill, who have 4 points or more. And Chiquinho with 8. So really, they got bounce attack from the Alliance starting 5, not depth players as well. But for Ottawa, Javonte Smart, he's had a quiet 7 points, but he can go off in a blink of an eye, Coach, and can get himself 30-plus points, as we've witnessed with him doing that to Montreal this year.
1: Yeah, he's got the talent for it. He's got the ability for it. One thing to keep an eye on is his backcourt mate, Kobe Elvis, is already at 3 fouls, and that can put more stress on other players. They end up playing more minutes than needed earlier, and it could have an effect for the fourth quarter.
0: Let's go to Corbino Dora with the sideline update of the Ottawa bench.
2: So, Mo, behind the Ottawa bench, all the players during that timeout were pumping each other up, saying, let's go, we got this, we're in this, and they were cheering each other on. And then when the coach got to the timeout, he started talking to the team about getting into their defensive spots and reminding them of their assignments, because now we have a tie game, but Montreal was up at the time of that timeout. Mo?
0: Thank you so much, Kubina. Chiquinho, back-to-back threes, and he's become a big figure for this Alliance attack in this first half.
1: Again, yes, the stats or the highlight will show Blondo Chiquinho hitting the three, but again, Quincy Gary is being used as a screener or as an offensive initiator on every possession, and it's helping them.
0: Montreal back in the lead for the second time in this sequence, up by three. That's their biggest lead of the change. There's been six lead changes in this first half alone. And if this is a taste of what playoff basketball will be like in August, Coach, we're getting a real treat tonight. This has been punch for punch, a headway fight with Montreal and Ottawa today.
1: Yeah, it's back and forth now. Now we got a good game on our hands.
0: Well, you called it beforehand, Coach. You said this is going to be a headway fight, and here we are. Johnson. And a little hook, a little tie, a little arm wrestling going on with Matthew Cleveland and Kevin Osawe. And Osawe will go to the free throw line, and you start to see a bit of pantomime frustration from the Ottawa side on the calls going against them late here, Coach.
1: Right, so they're kind of, maybe that's what the coach was talking about, the coaching assignments, the defensive assignments, right? So they lost the shooter there, so more than one player came out on him. It left him a little shorthanded on the glass. So usually when you give up offensive rebounds, two things happen, a foul or a kick-out three or a putback.
0: Right now, the Alliance have been putting in those baskets. They're up by four. The biggest lead, Elvis and Fudge will come in. No subs lined up for the Alliance with 2:02 left in this first half. So now, Coach, we can see Montreal has the momentum late in this second quarter play.
1: So the momentum's now on Montreal's side. Coach Mazzulla is rolling the dice, bringing Kobe Elvis back out. He's got three fouls. There's 2 minutes left in the half. Let's see how much he trusts his player here.
0: That's the voice of Mike Shemaluski, Mo Khan, Kubino Doro. Montreal up by five, 47-42. Here's Tall Tate, the high-low. Moore, denied. Moore, part two, is sumptuous, and they're down by three.
1: Great second effort by Isaiah Moore.
0: And now with the Osawe. Trying to get Gurrier in the low block, looking for the traffic cop moment here to Chiquinho. The quarterback of this offense. Around the protractor it goes. Bukard watched by Tate. And that is nearly given away. And the spin. And here is a 2-on-1. Ottawa on the go. Open three from the flats. And Ellis will defer, looking. And he was caught in too much. Reload. Smart from the 45. Splash. And they're now back to parity at 47 apiece.
1: So rolling the dice has worked for Coach Mazzulla so far. Back to a tie game. Kobe Elvis with a key assist there.
0: And if you're a fan, if you decide you have no nails in this first half. Bukard, open lane. And maybe too much on that. And here comes Ottawa with the chance to get the lead. The Euro, first class finish, not confirmed. Osawe will get his chance. 2-on-1, Chiquinho, Osawe, Montreal back up by two with 38 seconds left. And a whistle has been called with 35 seconds left. And it might be an inadvertent whistle. There is
1: an inadvertent whistle here. He's trying to sub in a player after a live ball basket. So just an inadvertent whistle by one of the referees.
0: And here is a transition play for Montreal. He went from dead to rights to now looking like heroes on that finish, Coach.
1: Right, a long rebound ended up in Kevin Osawe's hands for a 2-on-1 with Blondo Chiquinho.
0: 36.9 left. Montreal back up by two. And now we'll see what is in the bag of tricks for the Ottawa Blackjacks. Confidence and anxiety right now. Both teams have been experiencing those two elements. And the confidence of Smart comes up big. They're wrapped by one again.
1: So Ottawa likes to disguise a lot of these two-man actions. This time it was more on the side, sending the cutter to the outside. Well defended, just a hair late on that shot. Good three-point make by Jonte Smart.
0: The big clock and the small clock, identical. Five left on the game clock to go. Chiquinho, Johnson at the deck. Ottawa at the deck, the Hail Mary. And that will be short. And at the end of the first half, it's Ottawa 50, it's Montreal 49. And we'll see what they can do here. And don't forget, come up the half, the rise of the league with S and Kobina. We'll talk with Ottawa head coach Justin Mazzulla and the first half stats and Mike's players to watch and more here. And with this now being a one-point lead, this game still in the balance between Montreal and Ottawa from Verdun, Quebec. And now we'll go down to Kobina Dora, who's with Blondo Chiquenio of the Montreal Lions.
2: Blondo, your three-point shooting is a fire tonight. How is it working for you?
3: I mean, I've been practicing it all summer long, all year long, basically. So I feel confident with every shot I take.
2: You guys are down one. What did you like in that first half?
3: I like the way we stay composed, even though they made some runs. I like the way we push the ball. We just got to get locked in on defense. We're missing. We got to rebound the ball on defense, too, and low man on ball side help.
2: Final question for you. What's the message heading into the half?
3: Stay with it, stay with it, stay with it.
2: Thank you very much. Stay with it.
3: Thank you.
2: Mo, you heard it here first. Stay with it, and then maybe the Alliance will chip away.
0: Well, he's been staying with it. Thank you, Kobina. And again, don't forget the Rise of the League with S. And don't forget, Kobina will talk to Justin Mazzulla at halftime in the first half stats and Mike's players to watch and more here at halftime. Ottawa 50, Montreal 49. You're watching CBL Live on CBC Gem, YouTube, CBL Plus. A little salute from our camera people out there. And a little tip-off by the Lions and Blackjacks. Isaiah Moore, reason A, why Ottawa's up by one. And reason B, Montreal's in this game. It's been Blondo Chiquenio and Kevin Osawe. Stay tuned from Verdun, Quebec. At halftime, Ottawa up by a score of 50-49. Plenty of Jeopardy entry coming up in the second half.
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0: Coach, when we look at the first half highlights, let's talk about this. Look, they found Osawe quite a bit. Johnson had an effective first half as well. But really, look at the points in this game here. Right now, Moore and Smart have combined for 35 of the 50 points in this first half, which is 70% here. Can they live by that effort of two guys carrying the load for the Ottawa Blackjacks?
1: Well, as a coach, you would always prefer spreading it out a bit more, having four to five guys by the end of the game in double figures. So there's still a lot of time for that to happen. But you like where they are so far.
0: We were talking about Quincy Gurrier and the fact that he's 1 of 6 in his first half here. But you mentioned what he's doing that's not stats related. What is that, Coach?
1: So he's still the key player to the game for me. It may be outside of the numbers what I'm going to say here. It's not going to show up statistically, but he's helping Montreal's offense a lot. They are way more settled down when he's on the floor. He's setting a ton of screens for Blondo Chiquinho. As long as the screen isn't too high, allowing for defense to go under, it gives those guards some room to go downhill and disorganize Ottawa's defense a bit. And if there's no help, the guard's at the rim for a layup, right? So it may not show statistically, but he has helped Montreal's offense tremendously.
0: Let's take a look at the halftime stats, and it's almost mirror images of each other. It's 50-50 right now. What's going to be the X factor in the second half here between those five key points, a field goal, 3 points, free throws, assists, and rebounds, Coach?
1: Well, I'm going to say two things on Ottawa's side is foul trouble. So one of their key starters is already at 3. I feel like two of their starters have been taxed or leaned upon a lot. So it'll be energy management to have enough for the target score portion of the game. And for Montreal, be yourselves for another 20 minutes.
0: We'll see what they can do for this next 20 minutes here. Coming up, it'll be the second half action from Verdun. It's Ottawa 50, it's Montreal 49, 20 down, 20 to go. Win number 9 perhaps for the Lions, or could this be win number 10 for the Ottawa Blackjacks? You want CBL Live on CBC Jam, YouTube, CBL Plus, listening to TSN 690. Second half coming up next.
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9: If you look at Carey Price's body of work, what Carey Price did internationally and his Hart Trophy season when he was the most dominant goalie since Hasek, to me this was pretty easy. Carey Price looked like a Hall of Famer, played like a Hall of Famer, and he felt like a Hall of Famer. If you just use your eyes, I mean, you could see it. And the Hart Trophy, you know, it's like Willy Wonka's golden ticket. You're in, pretty much. In the history of the game, among players eligible for the Hall, there are only three players now who haven't been elected. One was Jose Theodore. One was Al Rollins in the early 50s, Blackhawks goalie. And another player, defenseman, offensive defenseman, probably the first in the history of the game, named Tommy Anderson, who played for the Brooklyn Americans in 1942. And I know John Stone knew that.
0: Well, you can add Taylor Hall.
9: He's not eligible yet.
0: Yeah, he's not going to the Hall of Fame. If Taylor Hall goes to the Hall of Fame, I would suggest starting all over.
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0: From MoCon on this Friday night. Halftime, Montreal down by a score 50-49 between them and the Ottawa Blackjacks. All right, Coach, let's take a look at the players to watch. Isaiah Moore, Quincy Guerrier. They have been very effective, especially Isaiah Moore, 22 points, albeit, though you mentioned before, Guerrier, only three, but he's doing it elsewhere without the ball in his hands.
1: Yeah, so those stats won't show the amount of clean assist screens that Quincy Guerrier has set so far in facilitating their offense. But yeah, Isaiah Moore, he's got 22. He's working on a double-double. What more can you say? And here you have Javonte Smart working that two-man action, getting the main defender on his hip, and he's working the defense.
0: So again, they have been much more effective here, and again, the highlights, we see Smart being the facilitator, and Ottawa really working the edges to themselves as well in terms of how they've been able to move the ball. And there is Quincy Guerrier. Let's go down to Kubino Doro, who is with Coach Muzzulla of the Ottawa Blackjacks. Kubino?
10: So, Coach, you guys are down one. You guys are up one heading into the third quarter. What did you like in that first half?
28: Yeah, I think we just competed. We shared the basketball on offense. We attacked the paint. And we're getting open shots. We're getting good looks. We have to continue to make the right play and fight for good shots.
10: What does your team need to do better in the second half?
28: Just our communication. Just our connectivity on the defensive side, making sure we're blocking out and then getting defensive rebounds.
10: Thanks, Coach.
28: Thank you.
10: Back to you, Mo.
0: Thank you so much, Coach Muzzulla and Kubino on that. Let's take a look at the Quincy Guerrier highlight pack. And again, you said it before, he's 1-6, but he's doing it in other ways for the Lions team.
1: All right, so, like, no matter what his percentages say, the opponent's defense is always going to be keyed in on him. So they're using him as a screener. They're using him to create advantages for the guards. He's active on the glass. So again, outside the numbers, he's had a tremendous impact on the game so far.
0: And we'll see what type of impact he could have in the second half. Maybe 14 minutes of the first half. And again, we talked about not load management, but making sure that he's going to be fresh. And you have to wonder, Coach, again, he's had a layoff of 2.5 weeks, if maybe he might get leggy in the second half in this real meat grinder of a game between them and Montreal and Ottawa.
1: So for sure, like, his wind is going to be tested. His cardio is going to be tested. His legs are going to be tested. So, you know, they're managing him.
0: And here is the guy who's been testing Ottawa with his legs, Blondo Chiquinho. He's done it in so many ways, attacking the rim and his three-point shooting that first half.
1: Yeah, so he's always a threat to put pressure on the rim. And like in his interview, he was saying he's put on a lot of work on his outside shot, and it's paying off.
0: And you look at Kevin Osawe in that first half. He was Mr. Perfect 5 of 5 for 14 points. He did it at both ends of the court for the Lions.
1: Kevin Osawe so far has played with great positive energy. You know, he's very opportunistic on offense. He's keeping his team in it and competitive.
0: And again, you look at the red tag, path to the playoffs, Coach. And look, aside from Scarborough in the East, it's literally one game separating second from fifth. A win by the Lions could put them back in that conversation of second place. And perhaps if they win out their games, they will be hosting a playoff game here at Verdun in the month of August.
1: Yeah, so in the ideal scenario, you take it one game at a time. You're in control of your destiny if you win out. And then you do get to host a playoff game, but don't look too far forward. Just take it one possession at a time, starting by this quarter.
0: We'll see what the standards can be in this second half of action coming up here. Gobino Doro, Mike Shamluski, Mo Khan, a 50-49 lead for the Blackjacks over the Lions in the first half. And when Ottawa leads coming into the second half, they're 7-3 at halftime. When Montreal trails, Coach, at halftime, bad news. They're 0-7 in games. So really,
1: it's essentially a tie game for me, so we'll see how this goes.
0: And don't forget, Montreal's lost 4 games by 3 points or less this year, so they can easily have a different conversation in the win-loss record.
1: Montreal starting the quarter with a 3-2 zone look, and now they're matched up out of it after a few passes.
0: Fudge.
1: They're just trying to steal possessions with this kind of defense.
0: Smart, watched by Gurrier from 17. Ambitious, rebound Dubinsky, another offensive rebound for Ottawa. That's now number 8 of the day. From the flats. And they're 0-2 on that possession.
1: A good initial defensive resistance by Montreal there. You don't want to give up an offensive rebound, though.
0: It wasn't as crisp for Ottawa, and Montreal trying to be crisp on this first possession in the second half. A field goal gets in the lead again. Here's Odro. The twist, the turn, and Montreal back up by 1.
1: A little bit of a high-low look for Guerrier. He didn't get it. They went to the next teammate interaction, two-man game, and they found Odro with a high-low seal.
0: Smart. Moore for the lead. And a rebound for Guerrier. Another one and done for the Blackjacks.
1: So far, so good defensively for Montreal. This is not the start Ottawa wanted offensively.
0: A bit jittery for Ottawa. Odro fouled by Fudge. And we have not mentioned the name of Prince Odro, who only played 4 minutes in that first half and was 0-for-1 from the field. Now he's 1-of-2. And we talk about X factors, and the size component for Montreal has to be much more prevalent as you see Odro in the paint.
1: So again, they ran a little two-man action with Oduro. They caught the defense on a switch for a two-point seal. And here, this is another way that Montreal is using Quincy. They're throwing it to him into the post, and he's more of a point guard down there. So they're running that two-man action at the elbow, that split screen. This time he found Oduro slipping to the rim.
0: And we'll see now as Odro trying to get his first free throw confirmed. And this season, shooting just under 60% from the free throw line. And this Eastern Conference game is presented by Lotto Max. And at the end of the night, one of these teams will have the winning lotto ticket for win at number 9 or win at number 10 of the season. for either side. 2-point lead for this Alliance team, and Isaiah Mora got choked up by Odro, and that will be the first team foul on Montreal in the second half. And for Odro, he was not too pleased with himself on that little tickle.
1: I'm not sure. He's got to show frustration to put pressure on the referee, saying, "Hey, I'm just playing. I'm just working hard here." But I think they're trying to guard Isaiah Moore with a little more physicality and intensity here. It's been a little too freelance or free flowing for him in the first half. So putting someone like Adura on him and upsetting him a bit could lead to some success.
0: Turnover by Ottawa, and that ball sits to the Gatineau region of the Ontario-Quebec border. Chiquinho, wonderful first half for the Lions. Osawe was sublime in that first half. Here's Guerrier on the byline, stopping, looking, twisting, turning. Moore walls him off. Four left in the shot clock. The teardrop confirmed by Chiquinho. Montreal up by four.
1: Super decisive catch by Blondo Chiquinho here. Bit of a broken play, but he didn't hesitate on the catch. We like to call that the stampede action, where you're already running towards the basket on your catch.
0: Osawe.
1: Don't let the defense set up there.
0: Osawe. Chiquinho. Interplay with Osawe again against Dubinsky. The hook. Fouled. And he will go to the free throw line, and you talk about lethal weapon zero. He's been that guy for them, and now we'll go to the line once again, Coach.
1: That's a nice look at a transition. Now you can, they decided to post up a wing. You know, wings and guards aren't used to defending the post up here.
0: And you see the transition play by Odro on that. And Osawe got poked on the temple area of his face, but really using the angle to his liking now, going to the free throw line for the Lions. And there's another tech called on the Blackjacks. And Terrell Tate was none too pleased with referee Briot on that call.
1: It seems to be a point of emphasis for Montreal. Like every possession down the floor, they're testing Ottawa's interior defense. Someone is posting up. We've seen Odura post up. We've seen Quincy post up. We've seen Kevin Osawe post up. And it's leading to success.
0: And this boxing match has been successful in this first half. It's a quarter number three, 5 pointing for the Lions. That's their biggest of the day so far.
1: Yeah, so again, it starts with imposing your style of play. They seem to be finding some success here.
0: What's got to change for Ottawa with them now in red ink down by five?
1: A little more poise defensively. Montreal's deciding to post up different players. You're a guard. You can't be frustrated that they're posting you up. Can't be so reactive. Be a little more poised and calm and raise up the intensity.
0: So Isaiah Mora was quickly off the court. He has to wait officially for Matthew Cleveland to come back in the game. And now they can do the confirmation switch with Cleveland in. Mora is out. And could this now be a moment here for the Lions with the big man off the court that maybe they can attack the rim with more vigor in them?
1: Definitely. Montreal made their big run in the second quarter when Isaiah Moore went to the bench. That's when they got back and they got their first lead of the game when he was on the bench.
0: Odro, another block. And the cleanup by Osawe. Odro needs three more blocks coming into this game to pass Khalif Young. And that is blocked away by Fudge. And here is Fudge. He starts it and will defer back out to Javonte Smart. 7 minutes left in this third quarter play. Montreal up by touchdown 7. Eyeball to eyeball, Odro and Smart for three. And that will plinkle off the shot clock and back to Montreal goes. So right now, not the start of starts for this Ottawa team in the second half.
1: A little fortunate there that the ball hit the structure. It whistled Montreal's transition dead.
0: Montreal 8-0 run to start off this third quarter. Ottawa still stuck on 50 with 6:43 left in this third period of play.
1: Double ball screen coming here for Blondo Chiquinho into a screen away for Johnson.
0: And here is
1: Chiquinho. Fantastic read.
0: And Montreal now up by 9. And the air of confidence starting to rise up for the Alliance. Fudge pushed away. You wonder now if Montreal, and they will not get that transition play. Smart. And the rebound to Odro, and they'll clean that up. And they'll calm down the heartbeat with 6:08 left in this third quarter play. Corbino Doro, Mike Shemaluski, Mo Khan. 9-point lead for the Lions over the Blackjacks. Odro, a strong man, soft finish, and he's been the X-factor coach in his third quarter play.
1: His energy and his intensity have given them a spark.
0: 11-0 run. Tate, corner pocket three. And Odro, another rebound, and Ottawa now is 7 of 18 from long range.
1: You know, it's human nature. It's a little more difficult to hit open threes when you're down 11, right? It's easy when everything's going your way.
0: And this is an important timeout for Ottawa here. Timeout called by Ottawa. 5:32 left. Ottawa wobbled the knees, and Montreal starting to fizz in this third quarter play. You're watching CBL Live on CBC Jeff, YouTube, CBL Plus, listening to TSN 690. Chiquinho finding Fred Johnson at the hammer blow of Alex Fudge.
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0: 4 of 13.
1: So Prince Oduro controlling the paint effectively has shut it down with his physicality and his intensity. And a lot of Montreal's success has started with his overall play. We'll see if Ottawa bounces back quickly here, but the momentum is on Montreal's side.
0: And we'll see now what the momentum can be for this Alliance team and for this Blackjack team. And here is Kobe Elvis back with it. And bring your crew and experience game day unlike any other. Isaiah Moore from 17 confirmed. Get Alliance tickets by scanning the QR code or visiting alliancemontreal.ca/tickets for the last one against Vancouver on Tuesday. And now easy angst for the Blackjacks to get that basket through here, Coach. And a turnover, and all of a sudden, Ottawa is starting to verve after.
1: Those can cost you, right? An empty possession here, an empty possession there. It could be a tight game again.
0: Here's Harmon. Here's Elvis from the corner pocket. Drury on the cleanup. Johnson on the twist and turns, kept alive by Ottawa. Elvis, 5-point swing. And now they're down by 8.
1: Another costly turnover. This time it was a live ball turnover, so it led to a multiplying factor of sorts.
0: Barthelemy in the game for the first time in the third quarter, watched by Harmon. Saved by Johnson. Asawe inside the paint. And one. Audacious, brave, and the execution confirmed by Asawe. And Montreal back up by 11.
1: Big time bucket by a big time player. Montreal needed that to stop the bleeding. A broken play again. Seems like he's come up big in a lot of broken plays here. Two dribble pull up, contact on the wrist, and one.
0: And you see Kevin Osawe, that confidence is brimming right now, and he's brought that tempo. And he's doing the talking, he's doing the walking, and he has been all that for the Lions today. As they're still up by 11, and that will be a whistle on Lou Williams III, a foul called. And as a coach, I can see that look in your face, that frustration taking a foul far, far away from your own net on a free throw attempt by your own teammates.
1: Yeah, I mean, that could have been easily solved with a made free throw, but those kind of bang-bang plays on rebounds happen.
0: Could Ottawa find the atonement now? They have not been crisp in this third quarter, down by 11. And that is a marché, one step too many. Elvis caught in two minds.
1: That was caused by Mr. Blondo Chiquinho's pressure defense on the ball again. It can get under your skin a bit.
0: And you see the Ottawa three-step by Elvis, who was literally caught in 2 miles.
1: So we saw a very opportunistically dig from Kevin Osiris from the corner. He was one pass away, got a hand on the ball, ruined his timing, created the travel.
0: Back with his Cleveland. Here's Tate. Elvis again confirms. And he is starting to fizz, and he is starting to find it now, down by 8 again.
1: It's a talented catch-and-shoot player. It was well contested, but again, better offense beats good defense.
0: 7-3 run for Ottawa after the timeout. Barthelemy, Audreau. Audreau stripped. And Moore will be called for the foul. And again, the consolation prize is Audreau at the line, and he's not the most Steph Curry-like free throw shooter when it comes to that type of moment.
1: Again, yes, we can beat it till it's dead. But here we got Kobe Elvis with a contested three from the corner. They're going to the foul shot, getting some free throws, and it's not a strength. But it was another foul on Isaiah Moore. And I think if you're Montreal, you'll take that. More fouls on their best player. Go 1-for-2, maybe 2-for-2 this time from free throws. We'll take it.
0: And Prince and Elvis are having a little chit-chat. And Audreau's got the little hitch in that free throw release. And he's 2-of-2. Montreal back up by 10. Kobe Elvis, he's been the talking point for the Blackjacks. And he's picked up his agenda. Hat trick of threes, not that time. And here is Trequeno, watched by Harmon. 3:12 left in this first quarter, third quarter play. Trequeno nearly had a Bambi on ice moment on Harmon. Osalwin.
1: Post up from a wing.
0: And he's in a cul-de-sac. And this will be a foul, and this will go against Ottawa. And you have to wonder, Coach, it felt like that Trequeno was dead to rights, and he got very lucky in that play. And here is what happened.
1: So, created a little bit of an opening there. The defender did grab him, and unfortunately for Ottawa, it's a bonus situation. Fortunately for Montreal, you got two more free throws.
0: And now the politics begins with Coach Mazzulla, with MP Malo. You've been in that position before in terms of the politics of trying to angle a couple of calls going your way, and perhaps it does happen for Ottawa.
1: It all depends on if it's done with respect. I have no doubt it is. You got to work the refs. It's part of the game. You got to choose your moments, too.
0: Do you have key words that you use with the referees when you're trying to win that battle?
1: I can't reveal my tricks.
0: Well, you know, they always say the dark arts of conversation is something to be kept silent at times here. And we'll see now.
1: Sometimes saying nothing is good, too.
0: So you're saying body expression could be the form of expression.
1: Good body language. Let the ref know that you somewhat question it, but...
0: Here's Williams, the third. Strike a pose on that dunk.
1: Great opportunistic fast break by Montreal.
0: 4-3 over Cook.
1: They should run here again.
0: 13-point lead for the Alliance. 2:35 left in this third quarter play. Trequeno,
1: they got the switch they wanted.
0: Back out, it comes to Barthelemy, I beg your pardon. Here's Trequeno, 8 left in shot clock for the Alliance. Trequeno stopping, looking, waiting, patiently, fading. Rebound, crash of bodies. Whistle, 2:15 left. And right now, the walls are slowly closing on Ottawa. And here's Lou Williams, the third dunk on that mistake by Cleveland.
1: All right, they forced a tough miss. It's always ideal when your point guard actually gets the rebound here, like Blondeau Chiquinho just did. You know, he's a skilled passer, skilled fast break initiator. One dribble, I don't even know if he dribbled, but quickly the ball found its way down the floor for a dunk.
0: So right now for Ottawa, Coach, what's got to change for them? Because you look at Moore and you look at Smart, they're still stuck on 22 and 13 points respectively. They've got an effort from Kobe Elvis, who's found his stroke. But really, it's been going through the first two names of Moore and Smart in this ballgame.
1: I think it's more of a, right now the game's being played on Montreal's terms, right? They're posting up Ottawa. They're attacking. We got another technical foul here. It's creating a lot of frustration. They're bringing it to them. Coach Mall said we got to hit first. They are hitting first, and Ottawa's not responding too well to it.
0: And for Terrell Tate, he'll have an early exit in this game. Sage exit, Sage right. Or is it left? I forget the play terminology here. But his day is done. He's got his fifth foul in this game as Maletich comes in for Ottawa. So they lose one of their big hitters in Terrell Tate. And now for Missoula, he has to work the Mission Impossible to his liking to get this team back in down by 13. Johnson confirms that free throw.
1: Yeah, so a technical foul counts under our rules. That's a personal foul. So he's already at five.
0: He's total. Done.
1: And that's going to eat into an already short rotation. I thought Isaiah Moore and Javonte Smart played heavy minutes in the first half. This isn't going to help.
0: And that free throw by Osama won't help, as now they're back up by a score 72-57. Bucard back in. So now the trajectory and the architecture has changed for Ottawa. What's got to change for them now down by a score of 15?
1: I think they defensively, they got up the intensity and the physicality. They're accepting the switch a little too easily, and a lot of things are happening from there. Get some stops, get back to running out in transition, get the game on your terms a little more.
0: And right now, that's not going on to Harmon's terms on that miss. Williams the third, Chiquinho back with it, inside 2 points left in the shot clock. Chiquinho. And with it is Harmon, and here comes Smart. Blackjacks on the goal. Maletich back. Drop pass Elvis. Elvis, 8 point of the third quarter, and he's been the reason why they're still relevant in this conversation.
1: Right, and that was, again, what they do best, playing in transition. That was like a secondary transition possession.
0: Smart back with it. Bucard watching him closely. 1:19 left in this third quarter play. Trying to fend him off. Eyeball to eyeball. Dancing, looking, whistle, foul. And you talk about the cheeky class of Javonte Smart. He used the angles to his liking to go to the free throw line.
1: He's very talented with the ball. He's very good at attacking ankles. So here he's got the ball. He's got Payne Bucard on him. He likes to shift. He likes to hezzy. Gets you flat-footed and then attacks the foot.
0: He's got plenty in the bag, that's for sure. Get your exclusive Blackjacks merch now, including limited edition of What the Fudge and the Capital T-shirts by visiting blackjacks.ca/shop and rep Ottawa's team during the playoff push. And right now, the Blackjacks need a few more pushes as they're down by 12, with 1:12 left in this third quarter play. Kubino Doro, Mike Chmielewski, Mokon on this Friday night. As Gary will come back in, free throw confirm, 11-point lead. Out is Odro, who will get a nice rest bite. And now this changes the look physically of Montreal, where does Gary assume the Odro role, playing inside the teeth of the Ottawa defending?
1: I think he does. I mean, he pretty much did in the first half. I was going to say, one way when you're a team trailing to get back into the game is go to the foul line. Get the clock to stop. Get some 3 points on the board. Get to set your defense. One way you don't want to let your opponent back into the game is giving up free throws.
0: And unfortunately for Guillaume Bucard, his size 13s were out of bounds. And so Moore will go off. Fudge will come in. 52.5 left. Osawa will come in for Bucard, who's still a little bit incensed by the call going against them. 11-point lead, and you have to think now, if they get this into single digits, it changed that mentality for Ottawa in that team talk during the third quarter intermission.
1: Yeah, if you're Ottawa, you want to get it down to 9 or 7, you'd be very fortunate, because that was a all-Montreal quarter. And if you're Montreal, you want to keep it in double digits.
0: Fudge. Rebound on Sawway. 30 ticks left in this third quarter play. Barthelemy on his play.
1: 2-for-1 here. Too late for 2-for-1.
0: And now they'll go for the 1-for-1. 20 left on the game clock, 8:12 left on the shot clock. And Barthelemy hits it on the clock with a 14-point lead for the Lions.
1: He is another Parkettes legend, another Montreal legend. He puts up a ton of shots in the summer in his free time.
0: At the death is Fudge with a double stuff finish. And at the end of three, it's Montreal 75, Ottawa 63. You're watching CBL Live on CBC Gem, YouTube, listening on TSN 690, and also on CBL Plus. Quarter number four up on deck. Montreal up by a score 75-63. Lou wins the third. Strike the pose. Montreal looking for win number nine.
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3: Well, Mo, it's not every day that you get to be in the presence of a Grey Cup champion. I'm here with Jason Moss, the head coach of the Montreal Alouettes, Grey Cup champion. Coach, how are you enjoying this basketball game?
4: I'm loving it. Loving the energy. The guys are doing great. Looking for a huge finish and a big win.
3: The Montreal Alouettes are one of the best teams in the CFL right now. What's your secret?
4: We work hard. We grind. I mean, we're looking to grind for our ninth championship this year, but we work hard every day to get that, and I'm proud of our guys for doing that. The effort's tremendous.
3: What is your coaching secret to coaching a team to a championship?
4: Being consistent every single day with the guys and making them work hard, and trying to get connections throughout the building, but having to compete on every single day, every single play, and that's just where our mentality is.
3: So basketball's a little different than football. It's a game of runs. Right now, Montreal is up by 12. What would you tell your team if they were in this position?
4: Keep grinding. Every possession will matter. Do all the little things right, hustle your butts off, and finish.
3: Thank you very much, Coach.
4: Appreciate it. Thank you.
3: So, Coach, they have to grind it out. That's what Jason Moss says. Mo?
5: From one champion to another champion yourself, Coach.
6: I agree with everything he said. You want your intangibles to win, right? So, got to work hard. Outwork your opponent.
5: And Harmon outworks that defending from Lou Williams, the third on that finish. And Montreal is still up by a score of 12. When Montreal leads going after their three quarters, they're 8-3. Ottawa, when they trail after three, they're 1-9 this season. And here is Gurrier trying to make it 1-10, and now they're back up by 14. Ottawa cannot go basket for basket here, Coach. They got to get some stops.
6: They got to show more resistance at the point of attack. For Montreal, that's a welcome sight, getting the easiest two for Quincy Guerrier. Two-man game in the middle of the floor.
5: Here is Asawe back with it. Watched by Maletich. 8:46 left. Moore about to come back in for Ottawa. Small barking out towards Bartholomew. Post play, Asawe. 10 left on the shot clock. Asawe looking. Back door at Bartholomew and the whistle, and that will not count. With 3 left on the shot clock, and going the other way.
6: Mr. Guerrier was there a little too long in the key.
5: I think that's called loitering.
6: Yep.
5: And here is the Bartholomew to Gurrier finisher, Coach.
6: Right, so another bone-crushing screen by Quincy Guerrier. Ottawa was in a drop coverage here. Keyshawn's seen that many times in his career so far. A little pocket pass to Quincy on the roll.
5: And Prince Audreau, a man mountain, about to come back in for the Alliance. He has been the X-factor in this second half. Here's Kobe Ellis, who's been the X-factor for Ottawa. More quiet so far. Maybe the fourth quarter will be his pickup line. Smart. Dubinsky, 4 left in the shot clock. 3 left in the shot clock. At the death. Confirmed by Smart. And that is one of those moments that can raise up the level for Ottawa.
6: I've said it before. That's just amazing offense beating very good defense on that possession.
5: A rebound for Dubinsky off the miss from Bartholomew. And now this gives them a moment for Ottawa with their run maybe coming up.
6: Oh, here we go. They got the mismatch they want in transition.
5: Back with this Smart.
6: Montreal trying to switch him off to somebody else.
5: For the center arc. And Lou Williams III might be the one who has his blush not spared on that, as he was the last one to touch that.
6: Yeah, that looks like an own basket.
5: And that ricochets off. And you have to wonder now if Jermaine Small might call timeout after this.
6: Yeah.
5: Fudge looking. Whistle. Basket will not count. 9-point lead. And Jermaine Small will indeed call a timeout with 7:19 left, and he is not happy with the start of this fourth quarter, as they'll call a timeout here from Verdun. Montreal, 9-point lead, and Lou Williams confirmed his blushes will not be spared on that miscue.
6: That's just unfortunate. They're battling down there. He got a fingertip on the ball, and it went in.
5: And right now, you see the talking going on for Jermaine Small.

0: Small and his team hoping to get this, trying to get this going back in the right direction here. Don't forget, this Sunday, the Ottawa Blackjacks play their third straight All-East game, this time against the Niagara Riverlines, the defending champions. Another crucial game for both teams, looking to secure a playoff spot, tip-off at 3 p.m. East. And for the Lions, they head to Toronto, the Pan Am Center, to play with MVP candidate Miles Powell and the Scarborough Shooting Stars. Action begins 4 p.m. on Sunday. So really, Coach, you talked about it before, one game at a time, but this has become literally a best of one with these divisional matchups at this point in the season here.
1: This is Montreal's season is on the line here. Let's not get it twisted. So some guys have been playing heavier minutes. That's where these last few mistakes may have been caused by a bit of fatigue. It's a good timeout, not just to refocus them, but to give them a breather. I suspect Blondeau Chiquenio is back in the game and he's going to play out the rest of the quarter. I suspect Prince Audro is in for the rest of the game as well.
0: Let's go to Covina with a Montreal update from the huddle.
2: So, Mo, first off, I want to say that Mike is right. Those two players that he said have been subbed into the game. So, Mike, I'll give you your flowers for that. During that timeout, Coach Small was really talking to his team about playing possession by possession and taking care of the basketball. Those are two things that he wants his team to do, and he has made adjustments by putting in Chiquenio and Audro for that to happen. So let's see how the Montreal Alliance respond. Mo?
0: I'm still waiting for my flowers from Covina. You got it within three quarters of working with him. I've not got that so far in 10 games.
1: Here we go. Double ball screen coming into a Spain.
0: Chiquenio back with it. 8-point lead, so single digits now for the Lions. And that ball is sent towards LaSalle Quebec.
1: You know what? It's a turnover. You don't like those, but at least it's a dead ball turnover. They get to set their defense. Ottawa likes to run. They don't want to set too many half-court offense sets.
0: Difficult spell for Montreal. Ottawa suffered in the third quarter with their spell. Moore. Not that time. Audro, and that will be a whistle. And this is going to go against who? And this is looking like against Montreal, as you hear from the pantomime reaction of the Montreal crowd.
1: Yeah, so I feel Prince Audro has been guarding Isaiah Moore very well in this second half. It's caused a lot of frustration for him. He barely got him there. It's a foul. He needs to stay composed there. I believe that's only Isaiah Moore's third point of the half.
0: And you are indeed correct. Still, what it is right now, 79-71 lead, 6:42 left. We're 2:40 away from target time. And Montreal would love to get this back up to 10 plus going into target time. However, they were up 10 plus against Vancouver, and they end up losing that game. Gurriel looking for the outlet. Chiquenio from the center arc. Right down St. Catherine Street, and the Tonic required to go up by 10.
1: Another post-up action by Quincy. Guerrier there showed a lot of patience there, waited for the defense to commit to something. Found Blondeau Chiquenio for a three, answered by Jamonte Smart.
0: And Smart comes up with an ace, and they're back up by seven. 6:06 left. And I think Jamonte Smart is trying to wake up from the slumber here, Coach. Barthelemy from the 45. Rebound Audro, and that is sent towards the first row. And they want to get going here, but it'll be a double sub as Williams the third along with Osawe. And for a long period of time here, Coach, Montreal has gone with an all-Canadian lineup with five on the court. And here is the back-to-back threes from Chiquenio and from Jabonte Smart.
1: And so another two-man. Ottawa going back to their bread and butter. Two-man game in the middle of the floor. Freed up Jabonte Smart for a pull-up three.
0: Elvis. Dancing against Williams the third. 8 left in the shot clock. Fumble.
1: Again. Montreal's half-court defense is one of the best in the leagues when they get to set it. And that time it was set. No advantages created on those actions.
0: Chiquenio on the turn. Kick out. Open for the flats. Audro, the forensic finish. And Montreal back up by 9.
1: That's a simple get the ball to your dynamic guard. He provoked the defense. He got actually Isaiah Moore to rotate out to Trent Johnson's corner three, which left Prince Audro unaccounted for the offensive putback.
0: And Ojo devours that ball. And that'll be his third block of the day. And congratulations to him. He has passed Khalif Young for 94 career blocks in his CBL life. And there is a block. And that is a man block right there, Coach.
1: Yeah, it looks like he made the guard change his mind, actually taking pass at the last second. Nonetheless, it's going to show up as a block on his statue.
0: The jumper.
1: There's again. He made the offensive player hesitate.
0: And one, and that will be free throws coming up here. And the thing was, the shot clock horn went off, and there was a slight hesitation here. As MP Malo will have a conversation about that.
1: So what happened there was, again, Prince Andrew's activity as a help defender. It does leave you open on the backside. Like if someone doesn't have his back on his matchup, which is Isaiah Moore in this case, he just picked up an easy putback with a foul.
0: So Moore could get this down to six. 4:49 left. And he does so indeed. And all of a sudden, the nails are starting to become non-existent if you're an Alliance fan.
1: Yeah, you're like we were saying, be yourself in clutch time. You got to this point playing this way, don't change it. You've been physical, you've gotten under Ottawa's skin. Why would you change how you're playing one as you're approaching target score?
0: Well, the main character vibes of Osawe, Moore, Jaquenio, Smart, they've been front and center, and that will be the first team foul in Ottawa. Again, we're 36 seconds away from target time. But really, if you're Ottawa, how do you approach it? You're single digits here. Do you try to max out as much as you can to maybe get this closer, or do you...
1: I get the feeling Ottawa likes where they're at now. Game looked a bit out of hand there somewhere in the third quarter. You know, it's a six-point game. There's still 36 seconds left before we reach target time. I think they like where they're at. They got the playmakers. They got Isaiah Moore. They got a chance.
0: Does Montreal like where they're at?
1: They do. You always want to have a lead going into to clutch time.
0: Williams the third. Smooth.
1: Huge
0: and
1: bucket.
0: That will be a likable move by Lou Williams the third.
1: Nice baseline out of bounds set by Coach Smalls. Freeing up the shooter.
0: 9-point lead for the Lions. Harmon. Smart. He is a flamethrower for this Blackjack team. Dancing against Odro. Going to the left, to the right, open. Harmon. 3 left in the shot clock for the Blackjacks. Harmon. And that is sumptuous on his part.
1: Good defense by Montreal. Better offense by Ottawa. You'll live with that if you're Montreal.
0: Now we're at that point here. If Montreal does score, they might foul right away to keep this at a 9-point lead to target time. We're now south of 4. Williams the third, watched by Harmon. Odro, watched by Moore. Osawe in the low block. Johnson now with it. Here's Osawe. 4 left in shot clock. On the byline, the twist, the turn. Osawe missing that. Odro can't get to that. And here come the Blackjacks.
1: That's Ottawa Osawe. Gets to do what they like. They like to run.
0: And the foul was done in the nick of time. Osawe misses his first field goal of the day. And we go into target time. It's a lead of 7 and the target score of 96. You're watching CBL Live on CBC Jam, YouTube. 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Lou Williams the third. That 3 could help. Will help at the end? We'll find out in target time.
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0: For the winning score for Montreal or Ottawa, Montreal in the pole position. They need just 9. Ottawa needs 16 to win this game here. And for the Alliance, when they lead going to target time, they're 7-3. Ottawa, they're 0-8 when they trail in target time. So now we go into this next period of action, Coach. Start off with Montreal. What's got to change in trying to get win at number 9?
1: So we're going to go back to those keys. We pretty much have a dream scenario here. The only thing that would have been better is actually starting with the ball during a target score. Ottawa gets to start with the ball. That's positive for them. If you're Montreal, you want to play the way you played all game to get to this point and close it off.
0: And before we get to Karina, quickly on Ottawa, what's key for them to get this potential win number 10?
1: It starts with a good shot here, setting your defense, forcing a turnover, a bad shot, and just get the game more running up and down, which is to their advantage.
0: Let's go to Copino Doro with a sideline update.
2: So, Mo, at the Ottawa side, Mazzulla was talking about playing tight defense and making sure to take care of the ball right there. They turned over the ball. He does not want his team to be doing that. On the Montreal side, Coach Mo was talking about playing possession by possession, cool, calm, and composed. Mo?
0: Well, that wasn't a cool, composed finish by Gurry. Thank you so much, Kubina. Still a 7-point lead, so both teams 0-1 on their opening possession to target. Dubinsky, Trequeno in a foot race. He'll get that. Trequeno will go to the free throw line, fouled by Smart. And that is the hustle, and that is the muscle, and the absorbing play of Blondo Trequeno on the court.
1: A little deflection here by Trent Johnson. Blondo, if there's a 50-50 ball in the area, my bet's on Blondo Chiquinho. And Javante Smart actually had a smart foul there. Instead of giving up a guaranteed two, make him earn it with two free throws.
0: And now Chiquinho at the line for the Alliance. He's on 19 points. Make it 20 points. And for Blondo Chiquinho, 7-game streak now of 12 points or more in a game. He had 17 against Winnipeg, and really he's found the tonic required for this Alliance attack.
1: Let's see if Montreal goes to their 2-2-1 after free throws. They haven't done it all game yet. No, just straight man-to-man. That's how we got here. That's how we're going to finish.
0: And we'll see what finish they can come up here against Ottawa. A win tonight can really muddle the Eastern playoffs.
1: Spain pick and roll run by Ottawa. Didn't get much out of it.
0: And I think that's Kevin Osawe is down right now. We hope it's only a cramp. And he is in severe pain. And Jermaine Small is looking to see what he has to do here. Osawe still on the end court, and they will have to bring in a sub. And this could be a brutal blow for the Alliance if he cannot go the distance. And now they bring on the train staff here. They're trying to wait as long as they can, but now they have to bring on the staff. And you hope it's only a cramp, but it looked like it was definitely something more severe by his body reaction on the court. And in that case now, this chessboard piece, Osai will have to come off. And for Jermaine Small, he will have to go on the bench here and find someone that can be the X factor here, Coach. And that is going to be a key point because look at it right now. Could it be Lou Williams III? Could it be Trent Johnson? Could it be Hempel? Like, who's got to step up now for Montreal? Because for Kevin Osawe,
1: looks like it'll be Keyshawn.
0: And this might be a cramp by the look of the stretch here. You are Dr. Shemuski here. Not only are you a national champion winning the CCAAs, but you can...
1: We saw quite a few cramps by the end of the year. It was a... It was a big load on our players. We played heavy minutes.
0: So
1: you're glad it's just a cramp. First and foremost, you want the players to be healthy.
0: So you have heart surgeons and you got the cramp expert yourself.
1: Yes, sir.
0: Cardiologist.
1: Yes, sir. And, yes.
0: And you know who is a cardiologist? François Bourrier is a cardiologist.
1: Really?
0: I only learned that because my mom's doctor is his colleague.
1: Nice.
0: Small worlds here. All right, so Williams III comes on. Does anything change from the diagram for the Lions in terms of the player personnel on the courts?
1: Well, if you're Ottawa, I feel you could put up the pressure here, put some pressure on the ball a little more. And if you're Montreal, again, run your go-to actions that put pressure on Ottawa. Keep being physical. They've had a physical attack this half.
0: And we'll see if the absorbing attack can be paid off by the Lions. Five up the shot clock with Gurrier. Four left. Gurrier. Rebound Harmon. Ottawa's still in this game. Again, requiring 16 to the 7 points to the target of 96. Davinsky. Elvis. Jab step against Johnson. The byline. Cutting. Smooth. Yes. By Moore.
1: Good draw and kick there by Ottawa to Isaiah Moore. If you're Montreal, you want to get into your offense a little quicker than you did the last possession.
0: That's a fiber for the Lions attack. Chiquinho, draw pass. Williams III, open. Smooth.
1: That is a welcome sight. Ottawa almost ended up with a steal in the backcourt. They did not. That usually leads to 4-on-3s, which it did.
0: Smart with an ace.
1: Huge answer by Javonte Smart. Again, another two-man action. Got a little loose on the screen.
0: Montreal needs 4 more for win number 9. Ottawa, 11 more for win number 10. Gurrier. And now they need one more basket for win number 9.
1: Great operation by Blondo. Chiquinho in the two-man game. Found Quincy Garia under the hoop for an easy 2.
0: Smart. Not that time. Rebound Alliance.
1: And you want to push. You want to push.
0: And this can really change the outlook of this season for both teams. Chiquinho. Here is Gurrier.
1: 10 seconds on the shot clock. Doubling the post up.
0: Chiquinho in. Chiquinho fouled by Javinsky. And it could come down to free throws, perhaps, for the Alliance. And you can just see, you said at the top of the game, at the beginning of the game, and here's the replay right there, Coach, of Chiquinho going through. You said it before, this is going to be a heavyweight fight, and both these teams have been exhausted. They have
1: you can see the wear and tear starting to show. Little stats like Isaiah Moore has drawn 10 fouls. It's great, but that also wears on you. And he didn't have the same output in the second half that he did in the first half. Let's be honest about that. And that last play, again, Montreal went to their bread and butter, posting up Quincy Garrier, forces the double, kick out to Blondo, who made a read and put pressure on the rim.
0: And here is Lou Williams, the third three, and then the Smart three. So really, you look at the ability here for Gurrier and what he's done so far. You said it before, Coach, his numbers may not be as prolific because so far today, Gurrier's 3 of 10, but the little things he's done has initiated the attacking point here for the Lions in this game, and the reason why they're up by 9 and 2 away from win number 9.
1: Right. His presence allows his teammates to breathe a little bit more on offense. It's freed up Blondo. It's freed up Kevin Osawe. It's Frida Prince Audro as well. He creates a lot of attention for the defense, and it just opens up opportunities for his teammates.
0: That's the voice of Mike Chmielewski, Quibino Doro, Mo Khan. And right now, it will be a test of nerve, heart pounding the ribcage of Blondo Chiquinho. Against Vancouver, Jack Kemphill had the chance to kill off the Bandits. He went 1 of 2. On the ensuing possession, Vancouver killed off Montreal. But a different scenario now. Montreal is holding a credit of a 9-point lead and 2 required from Chiquinho for win at number 9.
1: They got some breathing room.
0: Chiquinho. And it seems that the twist and turns. Montreal provides another twist as they turn this game to a win of 96-85 over Ottawa, and they improve to 9-12. Ottawa drops to 9-12.
1: I thought that the tale of the game was Montreal's physicality took over in the second half. Coach Smalls mentioned it in the pregame. When we hit first, or when I should say when they hit first, they do well. And that's what happened in the second half. They wore Ottawa down.
0: And Prince Oudreau is reason number one on why they were able to wear down this Ottawa team. But it felt like Isaiah Moore was going to run and gun the first half. But you said it before, halftime adjustments are always key, and they made their adjustments that Ottawa did not really adapt to in that third and fourth quarter.
1: Yeah, they sort of, the score was 50-49 at halftime, right? So they held Ottawa to 35 points in the second half. Part of that was putting Prince Oudreau on Isaiah Moore to start.
0: And here is the Blondo contact, and then the free throws come up for...
1: And I was going to say, Quincy screens, the physicality of Quincy screens, and then Mr. Blondo Chiquinho's relentless attacks in the paint just seemed to wear down Ottawa in the second half.
0: And a sigh of relief for Jermaine Small as they snap this three-game losing streak. And now for Ottawa, they're on a two-game lead streak, and they get NRL on the weekend. Montreal gets Scarborough on Sunday. Now let's go down to Cubino Doro, who's with a plethora of the Lions players for the post-game chat for the Booster Juice player of the game. Cubino, take it away.
2: So, Prince, now we can add to your name all-time block leader, regular season and playoffs in the CEBL. How does that feel?
8: I mean, it's a great accomplishment, but I'm happy we got the win. The win's more important.
2: How does it feel to win with these guys who are all behind you right now as we do this interview?
8: Man, I love playing with these guys, man. Everybody fights for each other. We play team ball. And to be honest, I think we have the best brand in the CBO.
9: Oh, yeah.
2: Yeah. You guys agree with that?
9: Yeah, come on,
2: Kevin, one question for you, Kevin. You went down with an injury, but you played your heart out. How did you do it?
9: Man, you got to trust my teammates, man. We're going to get a job done, you feel me? Yeah. Come on, dog. Yeah.
2: What's the ceiling for this team?
8: Man, the sky's the limit, bro. We're going for the chip. Nothing less. We're going for the chip.
2: But you heard it here.
0: Chip says the salty snack or the championship, but I think we know which one it is. It's the latter, not the former. 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
11: We got Tyler Snead in studio. It's Campbell versus Gallo here on TSN 690. Raised in North Carolina, you find yourself in Montreal. What was that journey like? How did you get here? And how many times did people tell you that you wouldn't make it?
15: Yeah, a lot of times. From when I first started playing, a lot of times, just because obviously the physical parts aren't up to par, up to standard, I guess. But no, I went to East Carolina, walked on there, ended up earning a scholarship, came out a couple years later, was with the Steelers for preseason, got released, and then got signed with Montreal, went through camp in 23, and then that was kind of my introduction and how I made it up here. But I love Montreal. I think it's a great city. It's a lot different from back home, but it's a perfect switch up for me, just being 6 months here, 6 months there. And I haven't been here for a winter yet, so I haven't had to experience any craziness
11: don't do it.
15: Yeah, no, everybody tells me, but I kind of want to one time, but it's a lot. I've heard it's a lot.
1: You ready for this? Wind chill minus 20 this evening, minus 35 overnight. Oof. Risk of frostbite. Tomorrow morning, sunny, high of minus 17. Wind chill minus 36 in the morning, minus 27 in the afternoon. Risk of frostbite.
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0: All right, welcome back here. Up next, doubleheader on Saturday. We got the Brampton Honey Badgers taking on the Winnipeg Sea Bears, 3:30 p.m. on CBC, the national broadcast. And then wrap it up on the nighttime game, the Mamba. The ever-hot Saskatoon Mamba taking on the Vancouver Bandits, 9 p.m. East, 7 p.m. Central, 6 p.m. Pacific on Jeb, YouTube, and CBL Plus. And don't forget, big one on Sunday. These teams will play Niagara and Ottawa and Scarborough, respectively. Happy Friday for the Montreal fans. And they were led by Prince Odro and this man right here, Blondo Trequeno, as they win this game 96-85 as they were striking poses left, right, and center over the Ottawa Blackjacks. As Amor did enough, but not too much, because they came up short at the end as Ottawa drops to 9-12 here. On behalf of Mike Chmielewski and Kubina Doro, wish you a great weekend. We'll see you Tuesday night for Vancouver, Montreal. Bye for now.
3: 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Melnick in the Afternoon.
1: We look forward to the final race before the break in Formula One. And we are excited to be joined today. You've read him in the Toronto Star, the Globe and Mail, even the Gazette right here in Montreal. His name is Jeff Paponi, joining us right here on Melnick in the Afternoon on TSN 690. Jeff, happy Friday. How you doing?
19: Hey, not bad. How are you? You know, after that intro, I'm thinking I should just skip this interview and go find a terrace somewhere.
1: You should. Just best of both worlds. Do it on a terrace. It's perfect.
19: I should have thought of that.
1: There's no more terrestrial lines anymore. We could go wherever we want. And do this. But Jeff, before we get into it and kind of, you know, dive into some of the nuances around this particular race and kind of the stories around Formula One, just what have you made so far of the F1 season as we get to kind of the nitty gritty of it all?
19: Well, it's been kind of interesting. I mean, the new car and the new energy system and the 50-50 with internal combustion and battery has really shaken things up, I think. And I mean, it's changed the way the drivers drive the cars and what they have to do. I mean, if we saw the last race in Spa, which is like a driver circuit where, you know, we remember guys going flat out, wide open, and it's got great corners. And now, you know, it used to be that Eau Rouge or Avignon section, drivers used to challenge themselves who could take it flat out. And now they're lifting halfway up the hill because they need to recharge the battery to have enough enough juice to go down that straight. So, I mean, it's really changed the way Formula One operates, right? And they've tried to make little adjustments to the amount of recharging you can do with the battery to sort of stop them from doing what's called super clipping, which essentially you get to a point on a long straight and the battery power runs out. And what happens is the engine is actually diverting some of the power to charge the battery. So the car is slowing down as it gets to the end of the straight. So they've tried to sort of mitigate that a little bit by sort of limiting the amount of energy that they can recover on a lap. So the car is not trying to recover as much, but it really has changed the way things are done. I mean, you have this kind of turbo boost with the electric power. And it's not like the DRS because you can't really see it, right? You don't know that the only reason you know they're doing it is because they speed up. But so it's really changed a lot. And I think in some ways, the season, if you look at like the passing and the you know, going back and forth, if you're kind of not as learned on F1, you kind of think, oh, this is great and the competition is better. But if you kind of understand what's going on behind the scenes, it's kind of disappointing in a little ways. So it's sort of, you know, 50 of one and 50 of the other, I guess, just like the battery and engine power.
4: Jeff, when it comes to either a team or a particular driver, what's been the biggest surprise for you so far this season?
19: I think Kimi Antonelli. I mean, this kid has just blossomed. He last year, if you remember, I mean, he's racing against George Russell in the same car,
4: yep.
19: And Russell doubled his points by the end of the season. I think it was like 319 to 150 or something like that. You know, and Kimi had some flashes last year, mm-hmm. But I mean, he's just taken to this new car and this new format like nobody's business. And I mean, he's dominating. And I mean, if you look at this 19-year-old kid, if he can keep this up, he's going to smash records left and right. But I just think that. I think that the maturity he's shown and the way that he can just get out front and dominate a race, or even if he doesn't start at the front, he figures out a way to win, and he figures out a way to get in front of Russell. And I'm sure that has got to be really tough for George Russell. I mean, if you remember 2 years ago when he was Lewis Hamilton's teammate, he beat Lewis Hamilton. He was better in that car and was adapting better, and now the tables are turned, and he's got a young guy who's, you know, it's only his second year in Formula One, and it looks like he's going to win the title. And the other thing about Antonelli that he's a really, really nice kid, and he really, really seems to enjoy what he does, and it's he's very refreshing. So I think he's got to be the revelation of the season for sure.
4: And to Jeff's point, you know, Kimi really struggled in Europe last season. You know, he was solid at the start and solid at the end, but that middle portion of the season, he looked completely lost. And to see him now have so much confidence and be so, you know, calm, cool, and collected in pivotal situations is very refreshing.
19: Oh, absolutely. I mean, he just seems to be able to pull it out when he needs to, I mean, I've just been so impressed by the way he's been driving. And like I said, I'm sure Russell's got to be looking at the other side of the garage and thinking, like, what do I have to do to win a title here?
5: All right, well, let's get to that. And thank you to the, I don't know the name of the German broadcasters, but it didn't make it onto the English English version of the F1 event. But here's George Russell after things did not go well in the last race, and again, mind the German dubbing over the top of this.
6: And Al, what the f- happened with the sock down the straight? And no f-ing battery down the straight. Guys, unacceptable.
23: Also, da dachte ich, diese F-Wörter soll er sagen.
6: Unacceptable.
23: Ja, also das hat man ja gesehen, wie ein...
5: Again, very, very odd with the German over at the top of it, but that was the only way that we could find that clip. We saw it here in Montreal for the Canadian Grand Prix. You know, there was some real frustration from George Russell as well, as he wasn't able to complete that race. Like, what do you think is the level... I don't want to say... hostility, because that's too much, but the level of real frustration that is being felt by George Russell watching Kimi Antonelli do what he's doing in the same car in a year that was supposed to be Russell's year.
19: Yeah, I think that's got to be the really frustrating part for him. I mean, the Formula One from the outside looks very simple. The two guys have the same car and they should be able to perform in it. But it's a lot deeper than that. You have tiny little things about the car and intricacies about the car that one guy will take to and the other guy won't. I mean, you have years where you'll see someone who's a fabulous driver just struggling, and it's partly the car. I mean, I think last year, if you look at Lewis Hamilton in the Ferrari, he wasn't doing that great. And I think he just didn't adapt to that car. But this new car, he seems to really enjoy driving, and he seems to be able to get a lot out of it. So there's got to be something about that car that Antonelli likes and that it suits his style better than it suits Russell, and he's just able to squeeze a lot more out of it. Specifically in Spa, I think Mercedes said after the race that there was some sort of software issue that they had on Russell's car that wasn't allowing him to get enough battery power out of it. So I think there was a technical issue there as well. But, I mean, the level of frustration, I can understand. I mean, it's like you said, it was supposed to be his year, and I think everyone was expecting him after testing in February that Russell was going to be the guy to beat, and now he's just not there.
2: Jeff, let's talk a little bit now about this final race before the summer vacation. It is a Hungary Grand Prix, a race not necessarily known for a lot of passes. It is a race that is known to be qualifying is the thing that needs to be done properly. After FP2, Lewis Hamilton, Charles Leclerc, Ferrari 1-2 after the second free practice here. I want to talk a little more about Ferrari heading into this weekend. It feels like Charles Leclerc is kind of finally finding his ground here with the car. Hamilton struggled a little bit after having some success. Where do you see Ferrari end up in this race weekend?
19: Well, I think, you know, you hit it on the head with Charles Leclerc. He said after Spa that he's starting to get a handle on the car, and there's still things that he needs to figure out, but he's feeling more and more comfortable, and you saw that in that race. I think the Hungaroring does suit the Ferrari. They seem to be really, really good on the twisty bits. They do seem to have an issue with some tire degradation. They seem to wear the tires more. But, I mean, in practice, they were the class of the field. On top of that, I think it's probably one of the best venues for these new cars because there are not going to be any issues with energy regeneration. There's only one straight, and it's very short. There's a lot of braking zones. There's a lot of places where they are going to be able to get that energy up to the top, and they're not going to be any super clipping. So, I mean, I think Ferrari probably has a really good chance of winning this race. Mercedes seems to be more of a team and a car that is power, has an advantage in power. And I think if that advantage is taken away by a track like Hungary, it gives an opportunity for Ferrari. And I mean, Lewis seized one earlier this year. And I don't see why one of the two Ferrari guys won't be able to see it here in Hungary.
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4: Jeff, how do you feel about, I guess, Red Bull season as a whole and... whether or not you have any confidence that, you know, what we saw in Belgium from Max Verstappen can be a little bit more indicative of what we see from them going forward. And of course, Isaac Hadjar, who I believe made his way from P15 to P6 last race in Spa.
0: Yeah, I think Hadjar has been an excellent second driver at Red Bull. I mean, it's got to be the most difficult seat in Formula One. Everybody knows there was a podcast with Otmar Schaffnauer, and they were talking about with Perez about this. And you know, Chico said when he arrived at Red Bull, he was essentially told, "Listen, buddy, this is Max's team. This car is going to be designed for Max. If Max wants something, Max gets it. And if you can't drive it, that's too bad." And that's how it was laid out to him. So, I mean, this is the way that team works. And I mean, if you have Max happening in your team, of course you're going to do anything you can to help him win. And I would, even if the car isn't up to snuff, I would never count him out. That guy is relentless. He's uber talented. And if he sniffs a win anywhere, he's going to get it. That's bottom line.
1: I have a pretty clear picture of the team that, you know, we will fix all the problems. They take time, but I think I have no doubts, I have zero doubts that Adrian will provide the best car on the grid sooner or later. So that's probably, you know, as I said before, I would like to see the first step with this package, with the understanding after the first couple of races, and I think there's going to be more to come next year, that's for sure, and the years to come.
2: That is Fernando Alonso speaking to reporters earlier in the week ahead of the practice sessions. Jeff, it's 16 upgrades for Aston Martin. Adrian Newey hoping that all of these upgrades can make a difference for what has been a abysmal season for Aston Martin, to say the least. How much of an importance is this race for Aston Martin to show any kind of progress since the beginning of the season?
0: Well, I mean, morale-wise, they have to show something. I mean, I can't imagine what it is like inside that team right now. I mean, they brought in Adrian Newey. They're paying him a ton of money, I'm sure. And the car that got produced in the first year was a dog. And they had to do something to make it better. I mean, I was looking at the graphic. Formula One put out a graphic of all the changes on the car. And I think the front suspension and the steering wheel are the only things they didn't touch. So, I mean, this thing is, like, completely redesigned. I think Fernando was 13th in practice one, but then he dropped to 19th in the second. And Lance Stroll had a suspension failure. So he didn't even get out in the second practice session. So, I mean, there will be teething problems with all of these changes and all of these new parts. I think expectations kind of have to be a little metered for that. But I mean, it's interesting because Adrian Newey is the most successful designer in the history of Formula One, I think, than anyone. He's won championships with three different teams, and I can't remember how many, but it's like more than my fingers. But there was that one year at McLaren, it's in the late 90s, I think, where he produced a car and it was terrible. And they ended up having to race the car from the year previously and upgrade it in order to run a car that was competitive. So he sometimes misses. And I guess this is a bigger whiff than it was in the 90s with McLaren. But I mean, I think Alonso's right. Sooner or later, he's going to figure it out. And once that happens, that car is going to be fast. But I mean, he came late, and I don't know how much he had input in the car for this year. I mean, give it some time and let's hope, and we'll see where that goes. But, I mean, if they just have a good race, both cars finish, and then they go into the summer break with a little bit more confidence, I mean, I think that will help. And I think that's what everybody's looking for this weekend. And, I mean, if someone like George Russell can actually win and then go to the summer break with that confidence and with that feeling and not go into it with, oh my God, I got beat again. You know, I think that's really what everybody's looking for from this weekend, is just to go away with something positive to think about for the next few weeks.
5: Jeff, this one's not really, you know, thinking about either this race or necessarily this season, but sandwiched in between the two Aston Martin drivers at the bottom of the standings are Valtteri Bottas and Sergio Perez with the new Cadillac team. I wanted to get your thoughts on someone who's, you know, been following the sport for a long time. When a new team comes in, you know, obviously each team is different, but, you know, like how much of a leash, but what are kind of the expectations as to when a team at the bottom of the standings just coming into F1 can kind of, you know, start to take some steps forward as to being a team maybe in the middle of the pack?
0: Cadillac, it's got to be a long-term project there. I mean, I spoke to Valtteri in Montreal about driving for Cadillac and what they're doing. And you know, their expectations are not high. They want to learn a lot. They want to develop the car. They want to set the stage to progress. And I think they're doing that. And I think the choice of the two really experienced drivers is probably a very smart one, because you're not having a driver learn how to be in Formula One or learn how to drive a Formula One car. You have two guys who understand what is going wrong in a car, what's going right in a car, and they can take it in the right direction. So, I mean, they've done a lot of things right. They didn't do their engine. They just focused on the chassis. That's a good thing. They can focus on the engine later. So they're really trying to have a core there that they can move forward with. And I mean, GM's a big company, and they have a lot of resources, and they've got a lot of engineers, and I'm sure that they will bring a lot of expertise onto this team. And I mean, I don't think you can expect them to be midfield by the end of the first season. Some teams, like I remember when BAR started, I think they finished fourth in the first season, which is pretty good considering. But I mean, today's Formula One is so different, and there's so much technical expertise that goes into it these days. And teams like Mercedes and McLaren and Red Bull and Ferrari, they all have that technical background, and they're not looking at a new engine. They're not looking at a new engine and thinking, how do we figure that out? They're not looking at a new chassis and how do we figure it out? It's more, how do we kind of adapt everything we've already been doing to the new car? So it's a big difference to be the new team and to trying to figure out all the extraneous stuff than being an established team and just trying to figure out how do we get our engineers to work on this particular problem. So it's going to be long-term, and I mean, I don't think that they came in it to leave after a couple of years. I think they're in it for the long haul. So, I mean, give them some time, and we'll see. And I mean, I don't think Perez and Bottas are going to be there for a long time. I think they're going to bring some young drivers in, maybe even Colton Herta. And, you know, then they'll try and kind of make the next step. But right now, I think they're just trying to finish the season and be respectable.
4: Jeff, last one for you. Just what do you make of McLaren? I know that, you know, obviously they're behind Mercedes and Ferrari in the driver standings, but it kind of feels like a bit of a lost season for them, especially given what they were able to accomplish last season, and that they were coming in this season with a Mercedes engine that was supposed to be far superior, I mean, and has been for the most part so far this season. They just have had so many issues that they haven't really been able to capitalize and, you know, get the best out of Lando Norris and Oscar Piastri.
0: Yeah, it's kind of a mystery. I mean, you would think that after last year, you know, they designed the best car and they were solid. I mean, they were really good, and it was their two drivers who were going for the championship. You would think they would have built on that and really made some even more improvements to the way they do things in their car, and they just didn't seem to have it at the beginning of the season. And they seem to have brought some upgrades that have made a difference, and they're moving forward, but I don't know. I mean, I have nothing to base this on, but I just get the impression that the two drivers don't work great together. And I think that may be part of it. I think they may pull in different directions, and I think there may be a little bit of tension there. It's just an impression that I have of the team, that there just seems to be something that's not right. And I can't put my finger on it, but it seems that it affects their performance. And I don't know if it's just that they, you know, they have a team principal, but then they have their CEO that's always around. And I think they're kind of, I just think they get pulled in a whole bunch of different directions when they need to focus. And maybe they just need to step back and think, what's the best for the team here? And how can we really make sure this team is looking at the things it needs to look at and making the progress that it needs to make? And I don't know, maybe they need to swap up the drivers, or they need to you know, look at the administration and see, you know, is there something we can do differently here? But you're right. I mean, uh, and I

0: In the not-too-distant future. Jeff Paponi, thank you so much for taking the time today, sir. Looking forward to the Hungarian Grand Prix this week and then the rest of the F1 season. But thanks for your insight, Jeff. And yes, what would be your first order if you get to a Taraz in the next 90 minutes?
1: Newcastle Brown Air. If Ferrari doesn't win this weekend, don't blame me, okay?
0: There we go. A man after my own heart. Thank you, Jeff. Appreciate it.
1: Thank you, sir.
0: Newcastle Brown Ale. If you can't get a Guinness, second best option. Big fan of the Newcastles here on Melnick in the Afternoon on TSN 690. I'm John Still with Lucas Scott and Max Caddup.
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0: Welcome back to the morning show on TSN 690. It's the three-peat quiz. Peter Vrionis in for Sean Starr. I'm with Connor McKenna. Happy Friday, everybody. We're almost there. We're almost at the end of the week. For some, we're closer than others. But here we are. And joining us, as he does every Friday, alongside with Mondays and Wednesdays, Simon Salikas. Simon, what's going on?
13: Good morning, boys.
0: Good morning. All right, guys. So let's get it started here. Looking forward to this edition of the three-peat quiz because a lot of Montreal Canadiens talk, and I'm really excited for the season, even though we are still a ways away. But it feels shorter.
14: Peter, it's July.
0: I know, but it feels shorter than other years. It does because of how deep they went in the playoffs and because of everything else that was going on in the summer as well. But let's kick it off with this.
11: Under pressure from Demidov. Loose puck in the slot. Habs are going to skate it to center. Carrier feeds it ahead. Far side.

0: Evans drives the middle, shot, scores! Game 7, overtime winner, Alex Newhook has come through for Montreal, and the run stays alive off to the Eastern Conference Finals.
1: And what a run it was. And I mentioned Connor McKenna. He is here. Connor, with the lack of moves that the Montreal Canadiens have made this offseason and not addressing some of the notable holes that they did have on their roster, is Alex Newhook flying under the radar a little bit here? How important is he going to be to this team's success if they want to avoid taking a step back?
2: More than he probably should be in a perfect world. I think that Alex Newhook is one of several guys on this team that are probably going to be in chairs, to use Martin St. Louis, one of the terms he likes to use, that they maybe should not be in. I don't know if Alex Newhook is on a second line of a Stanley Cup contending team necessarily. I don't think he's the center of a second line on a Stanley Cup contending team, but that may be the chair that he finds himself in the spring. So, yeah, I mean, it is going to be important that he pick up where he left off last year, that he maybe hopefully stays healthier than he did last year, suffering kind of a freak injury that derailed what would have been a career season. So, yeah, I think he's one of many guys who probably is going to be asked to do a little bit more than he would be asked to do in a perfect world, and one of the guys who would have been probably given a diminished role had the Canadians addressed the problems that they have on the second line.
1: Yeah, and to Connor's point, Alex Newhook looked incredible before going down with that freak injury there and was on pace for a career season. What about you, Simon? How important is Alex Newhook going to be for the Montreal Canadiens this upcoming season?
3: I think a big role. I really like the player. I liked, I thought he was having a great year up until that injury. I thought when he came back a little bit because of the 50 goals and the 100 points and the 30 for Slav and Demidov chasing, you know, the scoring title for rookies and all that, probably lost in that conversation is the Alex Newhook had himself a pretty good season last year, even when he came back. And there's a couple of things. Speed doesn't slump, and that's Rex Hudler said that once about the Kansas City Royals when he was on Melnick in the afternoon, and I love that. And it's about just foot speed, and if you can skate, there's always, or you can run the bases, there's always something you can do. There's always something you can bring, even if it's not goal production. So I like the way he plays. I like his foot speed, and I think going forward here, maybe there's a really nice role for him to be on, you know, penalty killing unit number one, because he's got the makeup of a guy that can be a very good penalty killer. Quick stick, quick feet, pretty decent hockey IQ. So I think when we're going into the season, you're looking at a lot of guys that you're looking forward to offense, and then you're trying to find a little bit of everybody finding themselves a role. Bolduc, too, needs to find himself a little bit of a role. But Alex Newhook, speed on that third line, speed on that penalty killing, I think is something that he can find a home with.
1: And sticking with the Montreal Canadiens here, and we referenced it a little bit earlier in the show, the 2023 redraft had David Reinbacher going from 5th overall to the Montreal Canadiens all the way down to 16th overall going to the Calgary Flames. Now, you have this player, there's nothing that can be changed about that draft selection, but is there pressure going into this season for him, Simon? Does he need to be a big factor in the Canadiens' plans, or have they awarded themselves that little bit of leeway with the way some of the other players have panned out, notably Lane Hutson, Ivan Demidov, and Juraj Slafkovský?
3: Well, your question, you threw a word in there. Does he have to be a big factor? I don't know if he has to be a big factor, but I think at some point here, let's not kid ourselves, right? How many years are we removed from that draft? 3-4 years, probably everybody else in that top 4, 5, 6, 10 have played in the NHL, or at least, even if it hasn't worked out with their clubs, those clubs, at least they know what they have with David Reinbacher. Canadians are in a spot here. We don't know what he is. Is he a second pairing guy? Is he a bottom pairing guy? Is he a guy that could bring a little bit of offense? Can he bring a little bit of defense and physicality? Don't know. It's a complete unknown, at least at the pro level, right? At the NHL level. And I also think because they don't know exactly what they have from David Reinbacher, it leaves you in limbo when it comes to, do you want to continue a relationship with Arber Jacki? Do you want to continue a relationship with if Jaden Struble, you know, as of this time next year or, couple, you know, 10 months from now, you know, Alex Curry, I believe he's got 1 year left on his deal. What do you do with him? It's pretty congested there at number 5, 6, and 7. So, yeah, I think he's a pretty big factor going forward. And it's not even about goals, assists, and production or, you know, the Canadians go as David Reinbacher goes. No, that's not the case. But he is a guy that went number 5 overall in an NHL entry draft. We're several years removed from his draft. We got to see. Canadians got to see what they have from this guy. So I think it's a pretty big year for him, yes.
1: And what about you, Connor? How big of a factor does he need to be with the Canadians this season? And have they awarded themselves a little bit of leeway with how some other draft picks have panned out?
2: I think the leeway comes from the fact that Noah Dobson fell from the sky last year. That changed everything for them. And I think it significantly has changed the conversation that might be surrounding David Reinbacher. I don't know what the Canadians look like last year without Noah Dobson, but it's a very different looking hockey team. And I think he gave the Canadians, by arriving when he did, a real luxury of increased patience when it comes to David Reinbacher, given the fact that he essentially, I think the dream is that David Reinbacher will one day pan out to be a player who is as good as Noah Dobson is. And he kind of fell from the sky from the Canadians. I know they had to give up some assets to get him, but obviously, I don't think there's a lot of second guessing going on when it comes to that trade, 13 months later or whatever. So I think that changed things significantly. I do think that David Reinbacher has a really important training camp coming up. Now, if he doesn't win a spot on the team, I'm not going to be saying that, oh, wow, I mean, he's a bust. I don't think that would be a fair way of assessing it here. He's missed so much time with injuries over the years. Another weird part of it is I got the luxury here of having done a little looking at the 2023 NHL draft while Simon was answering the question and saying, you know, it's not as if we're really wishing that they'd taken a different defenseman instead, at least of the guys that went in the first round. Dmitry Simashev, Tom Willander, Axel Sandin Palika, those are the guys. Maybe that guy, but, you know, he's played 68 games in the NHL. So we'll see how it works out. I think also the fact that Michkov had a really kind of a difficult year last year. He ended up going 2 spots later, and the Canadians, of course, ended up getting Demidov 1 year later. So it's all a very complex kind of weird formula involving a lot of different names. But all this to say, the Canadiens' success next year, I don't think is going to hinge too much on David Reinbacher. They were a good team without him last year. They can be a good team without him this year. If he does come good and he has a big camp and he makes the team, that's great. But it's also not the end of the world if he doesn't.
4: It felt great. The last couple of weeks, you know, I was, you know, watching the games, you know, wishing I was out there. And these boys, they did their job in the group stage and gave me the opportunity to step on the pitch today and, you know, live this walk up. I think I felt great coming on. I think I brought a little bit of energy. Obviously, you know, as a sub coming in, you try to bring something different. I think I brought the energy and I'm happy that we can get the 3 points.
1: Connor, with Canada playing 2 friendlies on September 26th against Chile and then October 3rd taking on Peru in Montreal, there will be an opportunity to reintegrate Alphonso Davies after what was an injury-riddled World Cup and club season with Bayern Munich. So is there any level of concern for you about the relationship between him and Jesse Marsh, the way that whole injury process was handled by Soccer Canada, and then ultimately Bayern's involvement in the situation as well? Any concern over the relationship between Davies and Canada Soccer?
2: No, I think that they were pretty hands off when it came to the World Cup. I think that if they had, I mean, there was a point in that game where Canada was down 1-0 and we were at roughly the 65 minute mark or something like that, and it was like, okay, here we go. And I think if he was even a possibility, Jesse Marsh would have looked at him and leaned on him at that point. They didn't put him in there. I think they were tremendously respectful of his injury and were really, really careful with it, especially given the history and the accusations that have been leveled against them with their handling of his injuries in the past. They had to be careful. But it seems to me they went out of their way to be very careful and kind of leave it in his hands. So
5: if there is, then I'd say it's more on Davies' side than it is from anything that Canada Soccer did.
1: And Simon, I know you're fired up about the possibility of watching Canada on October 3rd, and I got to say I'm intrigued as well. But any concern for you over the relationship or a strain in the relationship between Alphonso Davies and Soccer Canada?
3: I'm going to say no. Look, I don't think it was great at the World Cup, but I think at that point it's just a player that probably maybe would want to play, not getting, the green light from his club. Because Connor nailed it. Like, I'm sure when they were down 1-0 to Morocco, or when it was 0-0 and he wanted to change it up a little bit, I think Jesse Marsh, who I'm pretty certain that he's pretty competitive and wants to win, you know, games at the World Cup, would have looked at his bench and saw arguably, at least one of the top five left backs in the world. And I'm sure he wanted to bring him into the game, and he couldn't. And I think that has to do more with Alphonso Davies not playing than it has to do with Jesse Marsh not wanting him to play. So if there was any, bad blood, or call it what you want, I think it came a little bit more from Alphonso Davies being very frustrated than it did from Jesse Marsh not wanting to play him. So look, I don't want to go fanboy here or anything, but I think the relationship seems fine.
1: Okay, well, let's hope so, because it was a really exciting 17 minutes when Alphonso Davies came on against South Africa. Completely changed the match, and then we didn't see him the rest of the way against Morocco. Guys, final one here before I let you go, Simon. I'm going to ask you about your favorite comedian of all time. And Connor, I could start with you on this one, if that's all right.
5: Sure.
1: Favorite comedian of all time.
5: What? Yeah, we did it with Sean last week.
1: Oh, did you?
5: Yeah.
1: Oh, I
5: that's okay.
1: Must have missed that. But I just thought it was fitting with Just for Laughs being in town for the rest of the weekend. Who's your favorite comedian of all time?
5: It's a tough one, but I'll go with Carlin. George Carlin. Sure. I could give you like 10 different names.
1: Okay.
5: I don't know if I really just have one, but
1: nah, hard to pick one. I guess.
5: He's an all-timer. Give me George Carlin.
1: Simon?
3: I'm going to go. I don't know what I answered. I think I answered Eddie Murphy last time just because the first time I saw Delirious, I think I was like 10 or something and I lost my mind. But I'm going to, you know what I didn't mention last time, Connor? I don't think we did. And I'm going to say that I don't know if I love his stand-ups all the time. I laugh. I enjoy them. But I like him when he's a guest on any show, and that's Bill Burr. Bill Burr makes me laugh, even if he's on Bill Maher or if he's on The View or wherever, especially when he's on, used to be on with Conan. I always enjoyed him. So I'll just say, from a non stand up with a microphone in my hand, or just from the perspective of sitting on a couch or sitting on a panel somewhere, I really enjoy Bill Burr.
1: I like it.
5: He's great.
1: Yeah.
5: You, Pete?
1: I'm going to say Shane Gillis is probably my favorite right now. All time, I liked Kevin Hart in the early days.
5: Okay,
1: but I felt like it got a little bit repetitive.
3: See, why not?
1: Always been a big Russell Peters guy too. Always liked Russell Peters. I don't have the sample size that you guys do.
5: It's a bad list, Peter. It's a bad list.
1: Why? You don't like Shane Gillis?
5: I don't know. Burr, Carlin, and then Gillis.
1: I love Shane Gillis. Yeah. He's hilarious.
5: He's fine. He's fine.
3: He's funny. Yeah. He's fine. I don't know. We're talking all time here.
5: Yeah.
3: Yeah.
1: Okay.
5: I mean, you asked, all right. Or did you? All right. We'll be back. Thank you, Simon.
3: Job, boys.
5: There he goes. That's Simon Slikas. I'm Connor McKenna with Peter Vrionis, and we're excited to be with you here.
1: It's a bad list.
5: Just my opinion. Yeah, take it for what it's worth.
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2: Let's bring in Rowan White, a regular contributor on The Starters, talking about the world of football. Guys, I need right away, right off the hop here, let's listen to John Harbaugh introducing himself to the Giants. And I want to vibe check from both of you guys on this speech from John Harbaugh. Does this land with you or not?
23: Welcome, man. Good to see everybody here. You excited?
24: Yes, sir. Yeah.
23: A little nervous?
24: Nope.
23: Huh? A little nervous? A little nervous, man. Nervous? Excited, nervous, you know? Nervous like a full game almost. Amazing. Get this thing kick off. Standing up here in front of the New York Giants. The New York Giants. It's the New York Giants sitting in this room. The New York Giants. Wow, it's an honor. It's an honor to stand in front of this room right now. And I know those coaches back there feel the same way, right, coaches?
24: Sergio.
23: It's an honor, man. We've been working, haven't we? We've been working early, we've been late, getting ready for today. Today. Sitting in this chair, this seat, getting to work. Getting started, our beginning, because this is where it all begins, together.
2: All right, that's from Giants Life, a show that the Giants put together about their offseason. Rowan, let me start with you. That's a pretty quiet reception you got from the players there. What did you think of John Harbaugh's introductory speech?
25: Well, I mean, he's been doing this for a long time. I mean, he's been coaching in this league since, what, I think like 2008. I think at the end of the day, he's given a lot of speeches like this before. He's trying to win over a new room. Sure, they may not be the loudest, which may not be perceived as the best, but that clip isn't the longest. You don't know. Sometimes, when you meet your new boss, you know, at work, sometimes you don't know exactly when to start cheering. You don't want to clap at the wrong time, something like that. I think it's hard to perceive any of these things. Like, we're not in the room with them. It sounds a little quiet, but it's tough to know exactly. I think he'll get them, win them all over in time, but it's early still.
1: Pete, I'm standing in front of the New York Giants. The four-win New York Giants. That's
2: the thing. It's been so long since they were good.
1: I know.
2: All the guys that are sitting there, they don't remember when
1: they
2: the Giants
1: should be trying
2: good.
1: To sell him as to why they should still be on the roster when training camp rolls around. That's what I don't know.
2: I was reminded, I'm old, so I'm going to do a callback to something that happened over 20 years ago. But there was a guy that was running for the Democratic nomination for president named Howard Dean back in 2004. And this is what it took to get you canceled in 2004, okay? He got a little bit too excited while he was making a speech after winning a primary and made a noise that doomed him.
0: Not only are we going to New Hampshire, Tom Harkin, we're going to South Carolina and Oklahoma and Arizona and North Dakota and New Mexico. We're going to California and Texas and New York. And we're going to South Dakota and Oregon and Washington and Michigan. And then we're going to Washington, D.C. to take back the White House.
2: That scream was it for him. That was it. He was done. He never won anything else again. He was basically canceled from that point onward. I don't know why, but I got the same vibes from John Harbaugh's speech that I heard yesterday. Anyway, let's move on. Talk about some of the storylines around the world of football, including Fernando Mendoza. Rowan, what do you think? It's been a long time since the Raiders have drafted a quarterback at number one. It's been a long time since the Raiders have drafted a quarterback at number one, and it's worked out for them. Is Fernando Mendoza going to get this franchise on the right track?
25: Well, hopefully. Hopefully they do, but right by him, too. I don't expect him to start too much this year. I think if he does, it'll be a little bit later into the season. I'd like for him to get a few reps in, at least. But they brought in Kirk Cousins at least to develop, and I think we've seen in the last decade or so, quarterbacks who sit for a little bit before they start tend to do pretty decently in the league. I mean, the best example obviously being Patrick Mahomes, who famously sat his entire rookie year. I'd love to see the Raiders are in a position where they can do the same thing with Fernando, and I would absolutely love to see if they did something like that, because I think this kid has, for one, the mentality to bring it the whole way. I mean, just his work ethic, the way he goes about his day-to-day seems, from our point of view anyway, seems absolutely impeccable. And, I mean, his on-the-field production is really good, too. He was making NFL-type throws already when he was at Indiana. His back shoulder throws were damn near perfect. And I think if there were any place for him to – if there was any person to work out in Las Vegas as a quarterback, I think it would be him.
1: Yeah, I was going to ask you. I mean, it seems like if anyone can resist the temptation, it's a God-fearing individual who's super humble like Fernando Mendoza. But just what about that division overall, Rowan? Like, is there an opening there for them, or is it going to be tough for them to really make some noise? Because I understand the Chiefs are there, but are you expecting them to hit the ground running? I mean, the Broncos, the Chargers have been playoff teams. So how tough is it going to be for them in that division?
25: Yeah, well, listen, I don't think they're going to make too much noise this year. I think maybe they'll be a 7-win team, like maybe 6 at the end of the year. I don't see them making that much noise this year. Their offensive line still has some work to do. I think they have some holes to fill on their defense also. But they have the pieces building for the future. They have Geinke. They have Bowers. They have Mendoza now. They have some wide receiver pieces who are going to be good. They still need to build their wide receiver room a little bit. But they have the building blocks. The important pieces are there. And so right now, no, I don't see them doing terribly well this year. But maybe 2-3 years down the line, maybe as soon as even next season, I could see them potentially knocking on the door of being a playoff team. Maybe not challenging for the AFC title or anything, but I could see them maybe knocking on that door as soon as next year.
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4: Schwaki goes long, and the referee blows his whistle. Nashville SC extending their unbeaten run to 10, their winning streak to 5, with a enormous help from the referee and the VAR as well, as Sam Surridge was able to convert from the penalty spot after an embarrassing decision was given by the referee to give the penalty the way of Nashville SC, and a very determined, heartwarming effort from CF Montreal amounts to nothing. Big chances for Montreal towards the end. They should have been able to find an equalizer of their own. But in the end, it is Nashville SC that keep on keeping on. They win 1-0 at Geodis Park tonight over CF Montreal.
2: Now, I did not have heartwarming on my bingo card of adjectives John Still would use to describe CF Montreal's performance, but that's why we listen. We never know what John is going to say. Welcome back. It's the morning show on TSN 690. Tough loss, no matter how you slice it, and we'll talk a little bit more about it and the bigger picture for CF Montreal. Joining us right now from the Canadian Press is Elias Grigoriadis. Good morning, Elias.
0: Good morning. Thank you for having me on.
2: Yeah, thanks for being with us. We appreciate it. What do you think? Are there moral victories at this time of the year, especially when you were winless in your last four games, like CF Montreal were going into this one?
0: Victory might be a strong word, but there's definitely many positives you could take away from this. You're starting to get to the point now where the playoff race is starting to shape up and moral victories aren't a thing anymore. It's points or nothing.
2: Obviously, the penalty is a huge part of the conversation from yesterday's game. Here's what it sounded like on TSN 690.
9: Now Noah Strait, heavy touch, and he's forced to go all the way back to his byline. Surridge goes over, and I cannot believe this. Is that going to be a penalty? There is no way that is a penalty kick.
2: And yet, it was. what do you think, Elias, about the call going Nashville's way and a penalty being awarded based on the foul?
0: Yeah, I think John was putting it lightly. It looks like the ref completely bailed out both Sam Surge and Nashville there. Sometimes that's all you need, right? When you're talking about teams that are championship teams, they don't play well. They find a way through either themselves or maybe a bad call from the ref, and they get those 3 points because that's a brutal way to end up with a loss. Because for the most part, Montreal played a very well managed game, and they kept a fantastic Nashville side at bay. They had no real set of goal, no real actual danger. Montreal had the two most dangerous chances of the game, and they didn't finish it. But that was never a penalty. And, yeah, they were absolutely bailed out by a non-existent call that I can't even believe wasn't reviewed at least a little bit longer. You know, the VAR check lasted like 30 seconds, not even. And, I have no justification for a call like that.
1: I think that's how a lot of people felt here. That was my favorite moment of John Still ever calling a CF Montreal moment right there. But when it comes to CF Montreal's chances that they had late in that match, Elias, I felt in the first half they weren't brave going forward and they weren't trying to push the envelope. But then when they had to, when they were chasing a goal, they showed the ability to generate some chances. So does this CF Montreal squad have a little bit more quality than maybe we're giving them credit for, and should they be on the front foot a little bit more often?
0: It's very tough because Prince Wusu was back, which is nice, but a lot of the driving creative force on this team right now was not on that field. Right, you look at Wiki Carmona, who's been a standout player. He is not available. He won't be available for another couple of weeks. Danny Pereira is this new, you know, almost orchestra conductor kind of midfielder that should be pulling the strings in the middle of the park. He's not there. There's no Jorge Escobar. They haven't signed another left winger, even though they're in desperate need, because Noah Strait, as much as I think he had a okay game, doesn't have that kind of creative punch, and that final product needed to be decisive yet. You know, there's a lot missing still. So I think that this was a very pragmatic performance and a very pragmatic approach to the game. There were some moments, especially at the end of the first half, where I thought, okay, they're keeping the ball and they're looking to do something, but definitely not enough. I agree with you there. But, you know, I do like how they reacted to the goal, because it was almost like an instant switch. It's also kind of in Nashville's DNA to, you know, even though they've evolved a little bit since the low block of days past, they are still a team that can drop deep and defend when they need to. And that was exactly the case, because those last, 15, 20 minutes is a perfect microcosm of Montreal season. Because, again, they had the majority, if not all of the actual real good scoring chances, and they came away with nothing.
1: And what about the reacclimation there of Prince Owusu? I mean, he's been the one that can consistently find the net, but he had a couple of chances in that match, whether it's with the header that he blasted off the bar, and then that sitter that he just missed in the second half. Like, what can he bring, and can he maybe do a little bit more here to help what has been a struggling offense over the last few matches?
0: Yeah, he has to. He doesn't have the same firepower that he went into this World Cup break with. So now he kind of has to do much more heavy lifting, which is kind of saying a lot, given that he was the club's leading goal scorer, the club's leading assist provider. So he's already been doing a lot. But right now, until Wilkie Carmona comes back, until they go into this market and they get another winger, he has to do even more. He's got to bury those chances, or at least get them on target. It was rough, but he's also a creature of confidence. You know, when he's feeling himself, he's untouchable. But there were moments last night where, you know, you have to hit that. You have to hit that first time. You have to kind of at least test the keeper, and he wouldn't. So I still think that Prince Owusu needs to kind of rely on his ego a little bit more and kind of throw his weight around, because we haven't seen that so far. You know, whether it's against Vancouver FC in the Canadian Championship, or, you know, yesterday against Nashville, since this break, I have not seen the Prince Owusu that got a hat-trick against DC going into it.
1: And one player that I do find has been pretty positive here for CF Montreal has been Hanady Sinchuk, who I've noticed in the two MLS matches coming out of the World Cup break. So what have you seen on that front, and is there something to build on going from there for Philippe Lafroy?
0: Yeah, I mean, it's kind of this prototypical, very technically a gifted winger that loves to go forward, take people on, but doesn't really have that final product yet. Doesn't really have any finish. And it's unfortunate because, you know, even in both of those games, coming back from the break against TFC and now against Nashville, he could have scored. He should have scored, right? He had three or four chances against Toronto. He was unplayable. He was fantastic, and he couldn't hit the target. And the same thing was the problem again now against Nashville. He's even developing a really good partnership with Babugai on that right side, which is nice to see, because it was borderline non-existent last year and at the beginning of this season. But they seem to develop this understanding. So all the chips and all the dominoes are lined up well. It's just now he needs to kind of start clenching the stick a little bit too tight, if I'm going to use a hockey analogy. He's putting maybe a bit too much pressure on himself, and it's going to come naturally. He's an incredibly talented player, but now it's adding. The pressure's adding, and with every game, I think the pressure's going to add a little bit more. So I think he just needs to kind of get that release. But I love what he's shown us in the two games since the break. It's a new Hanady Sinchuk, which is very nice.
3: It's a poor giveaway.
12: Yeah, Ellis into the path of Griezmann, opens up and scores! His first in Major League Soccer, and a milestone career goal as well. That is number 300 across international and club games for that man, Antoine Griezmann.
1: So Antoine Griezmann makes his Orlando City FC debut yesterday, and he scores. A big name like this is always great for MLS, whether it was Heung-Min Sung coming in with LAFC. Messi, of course, was the first big domino to fall. But what are you expecting from Griezmann, and what kind of impact do you think he could have on MLS?
0: Oh, he's absolutely a game changer. You know, he still has legs underneath him. He was fantastic for Atletico Madrid in La Liga last season, so it's not like he's physically on the back end of his career, because playing for Atletico, you are expected to run and contribute no matter who you are. So I think he's going to have a massive impact. And, you know, it's unfortunate that Montreal's timing with all these players has been unfortunate, right? They host LAFC last year, and then Heung-Min Sung joins. Robert Lewandowski and Antoine Griezmann, we're not going to see them because both game against Orlando and Chicago have already been played. Messi is very unlikely going to be in Montreal this weekend. So they're missing out on a lot of big stars right now. But, you know, hopefully next season we'll get to see them in action, because, yeah, these are not just world-class players. These are era-defining talents that we'll be able to watch it live in person.
1: This is the Morning Show on TSN 690. I'm Peter Vriondas with Connor McKenna, and we're in conversation with Elias Grigoriadis of the Canadian Press, who covers CF Montreal, and we're talking a little bit of MLS right now. Robert Lewandowski also made his MLS debut yesterday against Inter Miami, of all teams, so we had a Suarez-Lewandowski face-off yesterday. Same thing for him. I mean, the Chicago Fire, not the most exciting squad. They are having a pretty decent year by their standards here, but as far as his impact on Chicago, what do you expect on that front?
0: Oh, it's massive, right? He's unlike Griezmann, you know, Lewandowski really is now on the back nine, more so the back three, if you're going to use a golf analogy here. His legs are not really there. Even with Barcelona, he wasn't making the same amount of runs he was making even a year ago. But he's still arguably one of, if not the greatest finisher of all time. So you give him the ball anywhere within 30 meters and alarm bells need to start ringing. You know, and if Luis Suarez, who is even less mobile than Lewandowski, can have a healthy goal tally still to this day in MLS, then Robert Lewandowski should have no problem feasting, really. I'm very excited to see how involved he gets and how Chicago looks, especially when they've been so happy with what Hugo Kuipers has to offer. Now, you know, rumors are saying that Hugo Kuipers is on his way out, which is a bit unfortunate because that would be on the level of Messi and Suarez in terms of a striker tandem of quality in the league. But I think that a lot of defenses are going to breathe a bit easier knowing that they probably won't be playing together that often.
2: Before I let you go, on the heels of the Casemiro signing announced by Inter Miami yesterday, MLS announced a tampering investigation of their own. Do you expect anything to come of something like this, or is this just posturing by the league?
0: It's tough to not be a little bit cynical in cases like this. It's one of those, you know, I'll believe it when I see it kind of investigations, because it's such a murky kind of, you know, it's such a murky case. But I didn't really give it too much credence when I first heard the news. And, you know, it'll be interesting what kind of precedent they set, especially on such an important transfer window, because, you know, the winds are kind of shifting and more teams are throwing some financial weight around. So stuff like this could have a lasting impact if there is a precedent set.
2: Elias, thanks for your time this morning. Great stuff. We appreciate it.
0: Thank you so much for having me.
2: That's Elias Grigoriadis of Canadian Press covering CF Montreal and Major League Soccer.
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3: All right, next question for you this morning. I'll ask us anything. For my 8-year-old, would you rather have a lifetime supply of hamburgers or a lifetime supply of Cheez-Its?
4: Ooh, I love Cheez-Its and all its flavors.
3: Mm.
4: Yeah, I'm going to go Cheez-Its.
3: I don't know. I mean,
4: there's only so many hamburgers. This, like, I don't want to eat hamburgers all the time.
3: In this scenario, I can just conjure up a cheeseburger anytime I want. And can I transfer that skill to my whole family? I can just
4: four burgers.
3: Yeah.
4: Boom.
3: I'm gonna do that.
4: Yeah?
3: Yeah. My kids love cheeseburgers.
4: But I love snacking. Mm. Snacking is so awesome.
3: Well, you don't do that anymore. You don't eat Cheez-Its.
4: I don't eat Cheez-Its, no. My snack is popcorn.
3: Why is it that when Connor's off, nobody else plays the Have a Great Weekend song? It makes my week, says this guy.
4: Yeah, there's a lot of things we don't do when Connor's off.
3: And I've been accused of never working Fridays, too, which I think is not fair or true, but nonetheless, the accusation has been leveled. It's because it's, I don't know, it's my thing, I guess.
4: Yeah.
3: It's my idea. It's part of my deal, so it's a me thing.
4: So that's that.
5: Okay, guys, have a great weekend.
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12: He's the reason Kevin Love came to Cleveland. They won a title. And
13: if
12: I give him a little more love for Chris
13: Bosh. Anything pertaining to LeBron being a really good GM is Kevin Love.
14: I rest my case.
15: I mean, the fact that we've got Dave McMenamin and our Brian Windhorst out here discussing the color of beards kind of suggests where we are at this point in the discourse and the timeline of LeBron James's impending decision.
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13: Not wrong. Not wrong at all. Spend the summer of LeBron James and now it'll start to settle down just in time for NFL training camps now that he has picked the Philadelphia 76ers. It's game night here on ESPN Radio, the all-new ESPN app, SiriusXM, Channel 80, and TuneIn. We are presented by Progressive Insurance, and she's Mia O'Brien. I'm Q Myers. Mia, before he ever made the decision, I thought the only way that he would go to Philadelphia is if he wanted to have an opportunity to poke out his chest and say, I won in Miami, I won in Cleveland, I won in L.A., and now I'm taking my party to Philadelphia and won in a ring there because nobody else has ever done that. So he could have the chance to win potentially five, I guess maybe six rings, you know, with four different franchises. But then he's looking at that guy that wore the number 23, that went back-to-back-to-back, took a break, and went back-to-back-to-back again in Michael Jeffrey Jordan. What is more impressive to Mia O'Brien? Five rings, four teams, or six rings, as MJ did?
15: Tell me this, Q. How many times did LeBron James, or excuse me, not LeBron James, how many times did Michael Jordan go to the NBA Finals?
13: Six.
15: And how many titles did he win?
13: Six. And how many game sevens did he play? None!
15: That is as dominant a performance as you will see. And look, I understand that there was, what, a seven-year gap at the start of his career before he finally did break through and the Chicago Bulls made the NBA Finals. But to go 6-for-6, that's unheard of. Tom Brady didn't go 6-for-6. He had to incur some losses in championship games during his illustrious career. I would argue that, if anything, I feel like that's who LeBron may or may not be chasing a little bit as well and saying, ah, you know, look at Tom Brady. He goes down to Tampa Town. He wins a title in year one. It can't be that hard, right, Q? It can't be that hard. No, I think I still go with MJ just because the idea of you get to the finals, and I know it was a different league back then, but you get to the finals and you win, no questions asked. That is just an incredible run that I do not know if we will ever see replicated again.
13: Yeah, you know, I agree, but I'm an MJ truther, right? I'll be the first to say it. I have no problem saying it. I'll come to the front of the congregation and say, yes, Michael Jeffrey Jordan is the greatest basketball player to ever play the game. And that's fine. And that's how these conversations go, right? I mean, it's all a matter of opinion. It's all a matter of era. It's all a matter of what you watch. I was lucky and blessed that I was able to see both. And the game has evolved, and LeBron is phenomenal. Right. And so if he were to go to Philadelphia and win another ring, that would be incredible as well. Something that we haven't seen. So I would give him all the credit in the world for that. I just can never get swayed off my perch of Michael Jeffrey Jordan is the greatest to ever do it. But that's just me.
15: Well, the good news is if you are listening to Game Night here on ESPN Radio and you are a LeBron truther, I do have some notes from Underdog about some.
13: The barbershop's going to be popping tomorrow, I can tell you that. Boy, the barbershop's going to be on fire tomorrow morning.
15: Some historic notes in favor of LeBron James and what he is doing never has been seen before in NBA history, and thus he deserves his flowers. He deserves to be in the conversation with Michael Jordan. Roughly 140 active players were born after LeBron James's debut.
13: Wow.
15: He has played against 37% of all players in NBA history.
13: That's stupid.
15: He has spent more than half his life as an all-NBA player.
13: There you go.
15: He has played against 12 father-son combinations. He has played against 4 of his son's AAU, high school, or college teammates. He is older than 6 active head coaches, and he has played against 5 active head coaches during his career.
13: And the thing is, it's not like he's just still in the league. It's not like he's just still there and they're dragging him along. And you know what I mean? Like, they're just, all right, LeBron, get on the train and you can ride for free. Senior citizens ride for free today. Like, he is doing heavy lifting, right? So that I can never take that away from him. I can't take away from him what he did in the playoffs last year for the Lakers when they made him the number 3 option. Then they're like, LeBron,
15: we don't wanna rock the boat.
13: Can you be that number 1 option again? Everybody else is injured. And he's like, yeah, I got you. And he did it. I mean, look, I know MJ wasn't that guy at the end of his career. I'd be foolish to say that. He's still my guy.
15: But outside of the 2-year stint with the Washington Wizards, MJ knew when it was time to hang him up. He said, okay, I'm done. And LeBron James is still performing
13: at a
15: clip.
13: Level.
15: Yes, there is no that we have not seen a 41-year-old perform at.
13: Right.
15: In recent history. So it's not to say, like, he is very much just a journeyman, hanging on, truly the last dance. And I think that ultimately when we look at this MJ versus LeBron debate that I don't think will ever be settled in the history of ever. Although maybe if he wins the title in Philadelphia, maybe.
13: You're not going to ever be able to sway everyone and be like, okay, I agree. You just won't. It's just not going to happen.
15: Because everyone's made up their mind already.
13: Exactly.
15: But what I will tell you is this, Q. We saw it with Tom Brady. Let's throw another goat into this conversation. We saw it with Tom Brady, how he won in year one in Tampa. And quite frankly, for both the sake of the Tampa Bay Buccaneers and for his own personal life, he probably should have retired and gone out on top. But he didn't, because that dangling carrot, that idea of winning another title, that idea of, oh, it wasn't that hard. We can run it back. We got this. That's where I have concerns about this latest endeavor for LeBron James. Because while I do think on paper this is the most talented roster that he could join, I don't want to see LeBron James turn into Aaron Rodgers. I don't want to see him turn into Brett Favre and bouncing around just trying to have that one last magical run. And that's where I look at MJ's career. And while, yes, we all laugh at the 2 years he spent in our nation's capital, ultimately, we don't talk about that when we talk about his legacy. We don't say that that's the reason that LeBron is better than Michael Jordan.
13: No, not at all. So, I mean, it's. I don't think LeBron will do that, to be honest. I don't think he'd take that approach where he's bouncing around. I mean, he's been very adamant about, you know, if I have to cheat the game, I'm not going to play. I'm actually surprised that he's taken the role that he is in Philadelphia, because he was very adamant about how he did not like that role in L.A., but I guess with a different cast of characters, maybe it's okay. That's another reason why I'm surprised that he even goes to the 76ers. But, okay, you know, we'll see how it all plays out. As you mentioned, a very, very talented team. We heard from Sir Charles earlier in the show as he was a guest on Hammer and Emmett on ESPN Cleveland and talked about LeBron's legacy and what this decision means to it.
5: Well, if you're going to chase the Michael Jordan ghost, it'd probably get him closer in that conversation, but I don't think he can ever catch Michael. You know, because to me, the biggest knock on LeBron for all us older guys has always been he's always stacked his team. That is the difference when we talk about guys. We're like, yeah, he's always stacked his team. You know, going to Miami, even when he came back to Cleveland, he bought in Kevin Love. Even when he went to L.A., he bought in Anthony Davis. So we've always said, like, yo, man, you're going to stack your team. Of course you're going to win.
15: I don't know, Q. Last I checked, having Scottie Pippen, having Dennis Rodman on your team.
13: Ron Harper. Like, that's – I don't.
15: Steve Kerr didn't get the play back then that he does now as a head coach, but that's a pretty stacked roster.
13: No, I never signed up for the, well, LeBron just stacks the team, because, like, the Bulls winning championships, they were a pretty stinking good team, right? They had plenty of talent on that squad for that time of that era. Right? I mean, are they the high flyers? Are they the athletic dudes? No, everything evolves. That's the thing, and that's why it's so hard to, you know, compare and contrast when there's different eras, because everything continues to evolve, and these players get bigger, faster, and stronger.
15: But to put a bow on it, Q, I do agree with you. LeBron James is going to Philadelphia because he is chasing that fourth team to win a title with.
13: Well, what does that roster look like in Philadelphia? That's next here on Game Night on ESPN Radio.
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24: Simon Tsligas and Peter Vrionis joining us now, hockey analyst and host of TSN 1200 out in Ottawa, our good friend Chris Stevenson. So Chris, whose hockey team is this now? Sanderson?
25: It's Sanderson's, yeah. And I know, you know, some people will look at that and be like, oh great, another American. Yeah, Jake Sanderson's a little bit of a different circumstance. As much as people want to make this like an American thing and an American wanting to go and play in an American market, I think similar to Vancouver, it's more of a brother thing. It had been the rumor for the last few years that ultimately Matthew Tkachuk and Brady Tkachuk were going to want to play together. And I can understand some Senators fans cringing a little bit at the idea of another American player being the leader on their team and potentially the next captain. But I think they're two different circumstances. Jake Sanderson grew up in Calgary when his dad was playing hockey. So I don't think it's the same. They're not going to be lacking for leadership. They've got a solid group there that was around Brady Tkachuk. But I would say at this point that it does become Jake Sanderson, and to a little bit of a lesser extent, Tim Stutzle's team at this point.
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15: On ABC and Disney Plus. Full Friday night of baseball in the majors. Cam Schlittler picked up his 10th win of the year. He goes 7 1/3. The Yankees pick up a 1-0 win over the Phillies. Tyreek Skubal struck out 12 in what could be his final start for the Tigers in a 2-1 win over the Royals. The Cubs beat the Pirates in 10, 3-2. Braves beat the Orioles in extras 7-6. The Rays thumped the Guardians 11-3. The Red Sox win again, 6-4 over the Blue Jays. Just one game still in action. The Giants lead the Angels 5-3 in the top of the fifth. Quick note from the 3M Open. Michael Kim shot the 15th 59 in PGA Tour history today. He's at 14 under on the weekend and leads the field by 3 strokes. Scottie Scheffler now 7 under after a bogey and a double bogey on the back nine. For more scores and analysis, check out ESPN.com and the all-new ESPN app. Wall-to-wall, coast-to-coast coverage of LeBron James' decision coming your way next here on Game Night with Q Myers and yours truly right here on ESPN Radio.
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2: Simon Tsligas and Peter Vrionis joining us now, hockey analyst and host of TSN 1200 out in Ottawa, our good friend Chris Stevenson. So Chris, whose hockey team is this now? Sanderson?
3: Sanderson's, yeah. And I know, you know, some people will look at that and be like, oh great, another American. Jake Sanderson's a little bit of a different circumstance. As much as people want to make this like an American thing and an American wanting to go and play in an American market, I think similar to Vancouver, it's more of a brother thing. It had been the rumor for the last few years that ultimately Matthew Tkachuk and Brady Tkachuk were going to want to play together. And I can understand some Senators fans cringing a little bit at the idea of another American player being the leader on their team and potentially the next captain. But I think they're two different circumstances. Jake Sanderson grew up in Calgary when his dad was playing hockey. So I don't think it's the same. They're not going to be lacking for leadership. They've got a solid group there that was around Brady Tkachuk. But I would say at this point that it does become Jake Sanderson and, to a little bit of a lesser extent, Tim Stützle's team at this point.
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6: If you look at Carey Price's body of work, what Carey Price did internationally and his Hart Trophy season when he was the most dominant goalie since Hasek, to me this was pretty easy. Carey Price looked like a Hall of Famer, played like a Hall of Famer, and he felt like a Hall of Famer. If you just use your eyes, I mean, you could see it. And the Hart Trophy, you know, it's like Willy Wonka's golden ticket. You're in. Pretty much in the history of the game, among players eligible for the Hall, there are only three players now who haven't been elected. One is Jose Theodore. One was Al Rollins in the early 50s, Blackhawks goalie. And another player, defenseman, offensive defenseman, probably the first in the history of the game, named Tommy Anderson, who played for the Brooklyn Americans in 1942, and I know John Stone knew that.
5: Well, you can add Taylor Hall.
6: He's not eligible yet.
5: Yeah, he's not going to the Hall of Fame. If Taylor Hall goes to the Hall of Fame, I would suggest starting all over.
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7: That is holiday related, but that's, you know, as my guy Emmett says, you get down how you live. Hey, everyone loves a good 30 for 30, right? Well, from the 30 for 30 podcast, we've got the betrayal of Shohei Ohtani. It's the real story behind the scandal that almost ruined it all. On paper, Ipe Mizuhurara, yeah, there you go, was Shohei Ohtani's interpreter, but he was so much more than that. They were a team closer than brothers until it all went horribly wrong. The betrayal of Shohei Ohtani tells the story of a relationship that detonated into one of sports' biggest scandals. Check out The Betrayal of Shohei Ohtani. The first two episodes are out on Tuesday, July 28th, and then episodes 3 through 6 follow on subsequent Thursdays and Tuesdays. And Mia, at some point I'll get the interpreter's name right.
8: Yeah, but it's okay. It's just in time for NFL training camp, which while the clock has struck midnight here on the Eastern Seaboard, and so it is officially July 25th, and we're counting down to Tuesday. July 25th, officially 5 months away from Christmas, Q.
7: There you go.
8: Celebrate with your podcast for 30 for 30 with Shohei, and I need to practice too.
7: There you go. Okay, I thought you were about to sum me up.
8: Ipe Mizuhurara.
7: You just can't read it. That's all it is. If you read it, you're bound to fail.
8: Can I go back to being the elf now?
7: Sure.
8: It's time, folks. If you don't know or are not familiar with the work of yours truly, locally in the Jacksonville, Florida area over the last 8 years, from my time in local television to my time in local radio, I had a little bit, we'll call it, Q Myers, in which each and every December I would have a naughty or nice list for the Jacksonville Jaguars.
7: Okay.
8: And dish out some presents. And okay. So, in the spirit of NFL training camp opening over the next few days across the country, we figured what better time than now, than Christmas in July, what teams, what players, what coaches are we giving gifts to here on July the 25th?
7: You know, the funny thing is, and this is going to sound like it's so planned, but it's not. I want to give the Eagles a gift. Philadelphia hasn't won enough already, right? They're already feeling good about themselves. I want to give the Eagles a quality offense. And what I mean by that, a real good offense. Because, look, every other year it feels like they're switching their offensive coordinators, right? Now they have Sean Mannion in place who – we don't know what it's going to look like, but when they had Kellen Moore, when they had Shane Steichen, they went to the Super Bowl. They lost, but he got a head coaching job, goes on to the Colts. Then they had, coordinator didn't work out. Then they brought in Kellen Moore, they go to the Super Bowl, they win. He goes off to be the Saints head coach. Then they bring in offensive coordinator, not so much. There's a reason why people are talking about Nick Sirianni and could he or could he not be on the hot seat is because he burns through OCs very quickly. And some is because of success, others is because of lack of success. So I would like to see, and I would like to gift the Eagles a quality OC that they're going to be able to get the most out of Mekhi Lemon, right? The Saquon Barkley getting back to being that guy. And oh, by the way, Jalen Hurts, it's okay to use your legs. It's one of your gifts. Feel free to open it and use it, right? You don't have to sit there and decide, oh, that's a cheat code. I don't want it. No, cheat. Do it. Use your legs as well. So I just want to see a real quality OC there in Philadelphia, and maybe he can stick around for a couple years.
8: Well, speaking of gifting offense, I am gifting the Houston Texans a treadmill and a new pair of sneakers. Why is that, you ask, Q Myers? They got to get the run game going.
7: I like how you put that together.
8: Oh, we got some more. You ready? Let's go through. Again, I've had eight years
7: are coming off the top of my
8: moment.
7: Dome, but you look, you're the gift that keeps on giving, so go on, get your gift on.
8: Let's get to the NFC. In lieu of recent events, I don't know if you saw, we now have two players that are being monitored day-to-day at Carolina Panthers training camp, including starting offensive lineman Robert Hunt. So I am gifting Dave Canales' squad a first aid kit and a clock because they need to slow down time, and they need more time for these players to get healthy.
7: Yeah, I'll tell you this. I always hate to see injuries, especially early in training camp. They lose one guy to an ACL that they had high expectations for, their linebacker second-year guy. So, that stinks, and now another injury. Look, I'll take that health that you're talking about for the Panthers, and I'll raise you and just say health for the entire league,
8: yes.
7: At least in training camp, right? I mean, that's always the biggest issue is you just want these guys to get to the regular season. All right. And once you get there, okay, all bets are off. But man, I hate to see these guys go down early in camp or in camp in general and end up missing their entire season.
8: Good tidings to all and a happy and healthy
7: season.
8: See,
7: I'm not really a Scrooge.
8: Year.
7: I'm a nice guy after all.
8: You are indeed. And I'm very excited throughout the course of football season to bring my elfdom here to game night on ESPN Radio. We may make a convert out of you yet,
7: no,
8: Q Myers.
7: No. Look, I tell the kids you got options. You can get gifts or you can get a tree. You can't get them both. You make the choice.
8: Well, speaking of treats, I've got two more for you, both from the tri-state area where I originally hail from. For the New York Giants, I have a little knapsack for like a game, little like one of those little like felt things you put toys in.
7: Like a Crown Royal bag.
8: Yes. and it's for all the marbles that John Harbaugh and Cam Scadaboo are about to lose.
7: Ooh.
8: One way or another.
7: Ooh, okay.
8: And I'll do you one more. I'll do you for one more. Aaron Glenn, I am gifting.
7: Oh, I was thinking him too.
8: I am gifting you 3 months free of LinkedIn Premium. I keep getting the ad, and I would like to.
7: Wow.
8: That was
7: cold game right there.
8: Listen,
7: I was gonna gift him a quarterback so he can keep his job. You're up there making them update his resume.
8: Well, you can use LinkedIn, Q, to not just find a new job yourself. You can also use it to find new coworkers. And we know that he already rearranged his staff. So maybe he wants to use LinkedIn Premium to connect with others.
7: I mean, very well could. I'm interested to see what it looks like in New York with the Jets. because there's a good opportunity that they're not a very good team this year, and apparently what we've heard is that this next draft is loaded with quarterbacks. I'd love to see Aaron Glenn with a team that has some talent. This last draft they have was really good. I would just like to see them with a true quarterback, not Geno Smith.
8: Well, I was going to say, if anyone on this program can talk about Geno Smith, it's you, having seen him.
7: And look, and Geno, he wasn't the whole issue last year with the Raiders. He was a big part of the issue, but the whole thing was an issue. Right? So nobody had a chance to succeed there. I mean, Tom Brady came out and said everybody was bad. Guess who else was bad? Tom Brady was bad with the Raiders, and Tom Brady has never been bad. You know what I mean? So nobody did well in that situation. So I don't put it all on Geno, but he's not the long-term answer. They know that there. So that's I would like to see Aaron Glenn get an opportunity with a true quarterback.
8: I like it, Q. See, that's a nice positive to end
7: on.
8: See,
7: I'm a nice guy.
8: You're not giving him coal in a stocking. Again, listen, we're looking out for Aaron Glenn. He's got options.
7: Right.
8: We're giving him multiple gifts, you know, LinkedIn Premium. Maybe that leads to bringing in someone to succeed Frank Reich after they make it through the year. They're playing .500 ball, but he needs his Sean Mannion. He needs that next great OC.
7: I would like to gift real quick the Cleveland Browns. I'd like to gift them like one of those Uno cards where you give something to somebody else. And let them go on and give Deshaun Watson away.
8: Reverse,
7: right now.
8: Reverse.
7: Yeah, there it is. Reverse. Exactly. I like that, Mia. You knew you were picking up what I was laying down. That's how we roll when it comes to Christmas in July. Philadelphia, they're feeling pretty cheery these days.
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2: We got Tyler Snead in studio. It's Campbell versus Gallo here on TSN 690. Raised in North Carolina, you find yourself in Montreal. What was that journey like? How did you get here? And how many times did people tell you that you wouldn't make it?
19: Yeah, a lot of times. From when I first started playing, a lot of times, just because obviously the physical parts aren't up to par, up to standard, I guess. But now I went to East Carolina, walked on there, ended up earning a scholarship, came out a couple years later, was with the Steelers for preseason, got released, and then got signed with Montreal, went through camp in 23, and then that was kind of my introduction and how I made it up here. But I love Montreal. I think it's a great city. It's a lot different from back home, but it's a perfect switch up for me, just being 6 months here, 6 months there. And I haven't been here for a winter yet, so I haven't had to experience any craziness like
2: don't
19: that.
2: Don't do it.
19: Yeah, no, everybody tells me, but I kind of want to one time, but It's a lot. I've heard it's a lot.
14: You ready for this? Wind chill minus 20 this evening, minus 35 overnight. Whew. Risk of frostbite. Tomorrow morning, sunny, high of minus 17. Wind chill minus 36 in the morning, minus 27 in the afternoon. Risk of frostbite.
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16: Running back, Travis Tice. You make your way to Canada. You get with the Owls. You show up at training camp. What were your expectations when you showed up last year at training camp?
20: I didn't know what to expect for sure. It was a nerve-wracking time, but had a bunch of guys, I got to know quickly that helped me out for sure. Had to learn the game very quickly. I came from Denver Broncos mini camp to 3 days later being in Montreal, and I didn't know anything about the CFL, so just that learning curve took a while. But this year, much more confident and just excited to play, man.
16: So you said a couple guys helped you out at training camp. Who were they?
20: James Morgan was always running a walkthrough, so you're going to go to those, before practice, after practice, before you go to bed at night, so... QBs helping guys, receivers helping guys. The culture's different in Montreal for sure. You got guys, coming in to steal your job. Well, the guy that has a job in front of you, he's going to help you learn the playbook, help you do all those things. So it's a tight-knit gang in Montreal. We take care of each other for sure.
21: 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Welcome to the CFL, Travis Tice.
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8: Guardians 11-3. The Red Sox win again, 6-4 over the Blue Jays. The Dodgers beat the Mets 4-2. Juan Soto left that game with a sore calf and is set to have an MRI. One game still currently in progress on the West Coast. The Giants and the Angels tied at 6 midway through the 8th inning. Patrick Mahomes back as the Chiefs open training camp today. Says he feels amazing and has been cleared for full activity a little over 220 days after suffering a left knee injury. Quick note from the 3M Open. Michael Kim shot the 15th 59 in PGA Tour history. He is at 14 under and leads the field by 3 strokes. For more scores and analysis, check out ESPN.com and the all-new ESPN app. Wall-to-wall, coast-to-coast coverage of LeBron James' decision coming your way next on Game Night with Q Myers and yours truly right here on ESPN Radio.
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7: 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She's Mia O'Brien. I'm Q Myers. Join us now to talk about that celebration and that party in the streets is our guy Mike Gill, 97.3 ESPN in South Jersey. And Mike, thanks so much for making some time for us this evening here on game night. So how much of a party is going on in Philadelphia?
29: Well, Q, I mean, I think that this signing signifies probably the biggest star in the history of the city. I know he's 41 years old, and it's at the end of the line potentially for him. But, I mean, when Bryce Harper chose Philadelphia, that was massive. This is bigger than that. I mean, LeBron James is a bigger deal than Bryce Harper. The Eagles, you know, they've won two Super Bowls recently, but, you know, Nick Foles, Jalen Hurts is a polarizing guy. So they don't have that superstar-level player for the Philadelphia Eagles. I can't think of a time where there was a move that was made that stirred more anticipation than this one. I mean, when Jaylen Brown got traded here, people were excited. But it was an apathetic fan base that kind of got woken up. This has rocked the fan base to the core. Sold out jerseys, season tickets will be flying off the shelf. This move here will have people buzzing until they tip off in October.
8: Oh, come on, Mike. I think Whitehall Township Saquon Barkley would like to at least lay a little bit of claim of a marquee name on that Philadelphia Eagles roster, but I digress. Hey, you said it. This is the biggest signing in pro sports history in the city of Philadelphia. Is it championship or bust?
29: Has to be. I mean, they haven't been able to get out of the second round, and when they beat the Boston Celtics this year and got to swept in the second round, at the end of it was, now what? It's Joel Embiid, it's Paul George, it's the same story we've been getting for the last couple of years. No anticipation. When you get Jaylen Brown, an MVP of the finals, that instantly gave them cred. And I don't know if they were the favorite, but it gave them the cred to say, all right, we've got a championship-level player that has really been lacking here. You add LeBron James to that mix as well. If they do not get out of the second round, LeBron's going to find out what it's like to play in Philadelphia when the fans turn on you. But right now, championship aspirations, he's going to be loving it. They're going to be loving him. We'll see how this thing ends. But right now, plus 900, I'm getting my ticket.
7: 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I thought, okay, it takes pressure off Joel Embiid. He's not a one or a two. He could actually be a three. Now he might be a four or even a five. How are you looking at Joel Embiid and where what he has to do now with the acquisition of LeBron James?
29: It's funny because we did talk about this today that you got Maxey, who loves to get out and run, VJ, athletic as can be, Jaylen Brown, open floor. LeBron can still get up and down. I mean, he still likes to push it. What does that mean for Joel Embiid? You know, we were talking about, like, he could kind of hang back on the defensive end while these young guys are getting out and running, all young guys with LeBron and getting out and running. And then when the game slows down in the playoffs and you need a little bit more half court, you got LeBron at the elbow, you got Joel at the elbow, you got a little inside-outside. I mean, those guys played in the Olympics together. It's going to be interesting to see how Nick Nurse gets these guys to share the ball. You got three guys here that averaged 25 points or more last year. LeBron averaged 20. Edgecombe was at 16. There's only one ball. We know that Jaylen wants to be the man. That's why he kind of is no longer in Boston. So I think it's going to be interesting to see who's the man, what night, and everybody going to be happy with this. That will be the one thing, because talent-wise, I think it's going to be undeniable that they have probably the most talented five on the floor many nights.
8: Mike, what has been the reaction to the Jaylen Brown trade? And now does this – I mean, it's LeBron James, so the answer is obviously yes, but – where do you think this leaves Jaylen in terms of being so excited to be perhaps that marquee name, if not the 1B to Tyrese Maxey, to all of a sudden now he's taking a back seat and maybe he doesn't get the same hoopla that LeBron James does as he arrives in Philadelphia?
29: It's funny. I had this conversation today on the air, which was, you know, Jaylen was the guy that everyone was excited about. He was the new toy, and now it's like he's right back to where he was in Boston, where it's like, yeah, you're good, but – and it's going to be interesting to see, because many people felt that he had this chip on his shoulder, that he wasn't respected by Boston, and that's why he's not there anymore. And then he comes here, and he's the missing piece, but now they went and got another missing piece. So how does that all fit? I think it's very compelling, because he was – When that trade happened for Jaylen, I did my show, and I'm talking about, like, it's one of those trades, like, who did you call? Where were you? Like, Jaylen Brown came to the Sixers, like, for Paul George, and we're like, where were you? And people are like, you know, I called my dad, my college roommate, you know. So it felt like this was on another level. I mean, in the first hour of our show today, we had over 250 text messages of people just like, wow, I can't believe this. Where was I? I called, like, people were going nuts when this happened today. This was truly on another level for the Jaylen Brown, which was very well received.
7: Mike Gill is with us here on Game Night on ESPN Radio on the all-new ESPN app. Mike, when you woke up this morning, did you think that – how was your gut feeling? Was it feeling like LeBron was going to head to Philadelphia, or did you think it was Miami or Cleveland or other?
29: I honestly, we played the audio today. I said last week, I said, listen, I'm at 78%. LeBron James is coming to Philadelphia. Why? Because LeBron needs another part for him, and he kind of said this. Like, I have more to not prove, but I want to accomplish more. He won a championship in Cleveland. Going back there, what was that really going to accomplish? Same thing in Miami. It's not his team. It's not Giannis's team. That just felt like a weird, like, what are you two guys doing here? I know he was there before. The Warriors thing, they've won championships, so it's not the same. Philadelphia, 43 years, no championship. You win in Philadelphia, he would be the first player ever, and in Golden State, if he would have done it there, to win four titles, four different teams. That's something that he could say that no one else has done. So I think going to Philly added layers to a legacy. And in the end, I trusted LeBron wanted that. Not just, hey, let me go back home. Let me go to Miami again. I can golf in any town in America. I don't have to live there to play good golf. Like, I don't understand that being a part of your decision. This was because Rich Paul said he would have gone to the Knicks had they not won a title. So that kind of gave me some insight of he wants to win one for a team that needs that title. And the Sixers felt like that team. Was I shocked that it was on a Friday news dump? Sure. But I also opined on my show that, look, the Eagles are in camp on Tuesday. The Phillies didn't play the night before. Maybe this was his day that he knew he could get all the air and the oxygen for one full day. And guess what? Mission accomplished, because the Phillies playing the Yankees were a complete distant way down the line of conversation, if at all, today. And the Eagles, who report on Tuesday, dominate this town. Nobody was thinking about them at all today.
8: Great way to put a bow on our conversation, Mike, because I was just about to ask you, does this signify, independent of Eagles training camp opening next Wednesday, independent of the Phillies losing to the Yankees tonight, five games back of the Braves in the NL East, is this a 76ers town for the next 12 months?
29: You know, no one will beat the Eagles. Eagles are number one by far. The Phillies have jumped up to number two big time. The Sixers had a run from 18 to about 21-ish, the Ben Simmons, Joel era. Then they kind of fell off to about apathy the last year or two. That win last year gave them a week. They're going to have to go out there and prove more that they can be a legit contender to make that jump back to where they were. But for at least the summer, July, to get Sixers conversation because of that move, it feels like they can make a push. If they can translate that to the court, this is a basketball town. Believe me, it is a hoop town, but the apathy has been tough the last couple of years because of the injuries. That, at least for one summer day, feels like it took a push to the side.
7: Hey, look, I'm okay with the signing. I'm okay with LeBron going there. Just don't push my guy VJ Edgecombe out of there. As long as VJ's still in the rotation, Mike, you know how I feel about that young man. He is the truth. Let that guy keep playing. That's all I ask.
29: He's there, man. They love him here. VJ is highly popular. He's got a role. You know, they went out and got, believe me, they went out and got Anthony Simons. They went out and got Dean Wade. So they got good role players. They got it. It's not one of those teams that's all starting lineup and no depth. They do have a little bit of depth on this team. Okay. And you got LeBron and LeBaron now. So the first round pick, they do have a little bit of depth on this team, which makes them really interesting.
7: All right, I'll deal with that. I'll handle it now. We're all good as long as VJ is good to go. Mike,
29: VJ's a dog, man. He's not going. That dude, he is. You know, it's funny. He kind of reminds me a lot of Dwayne Wade, and you got LeBron and Tyrese, and now Edgecombe, because he would be the guy routinely stepping up to take the big shot in the big moment last year. He kind of got that knack for being a big moment guy. So I'm very intrigued at what he does now.
7: Yeah, no, I am as well. And now they've landed LeBron James in Philadelphia. Mike, fantastic stuff as always. Thanks so much for giving us some time here on Game Night talking a little LeBron James.
29: You got it, guys. We'll catch up soon.
7: Absolutely. Great stuff right there. Mike Gill, 97.3 ESPN, South Jersey. She's Mia O'Brien. I'm Q Myers. You do not mess with Vijay Edgecombe. That's the only rules we have here on Game Night on ESPN Radio. Coming up next, we show love to the ones that deserve it. 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
14: We're talking with Arpan Basu on the morning show on TSN 690. I'm Connor McKenna with Sean Starr. Sean?
30: Yeah, looking at the draft, I mean, was there something that you can pinpoint in terms of a pattern looking forward into the players they selected over the course of the weekend?
31: Yeah, they fully drafted for need, like fully.
30: Right.
31: And that's usually kind of taboo, and then it's not something that anyone really should do to the extent that they did. They're pretty unapologetic about it, you know? Like, I mean, they didn't hide the fact that they wanted to add defensemen and they wanted to add toughness. And that's what they went and got, that they went out and did. I think Gleb Pugachev was an example of a guy who fit both categories of drafting for need and someone they considered to be the best player available. They had a forward in the first round, and then they go, you know, D, three straight picks, three defensemen. Tells you that, A, the trades that they're looking to make will likely involve a young defenseman. And B, these guys should be looked at not only as prospects to play for the Canadiens, but ultimately prospects to be included in future trades. And that right shot defensemen have a certain trade value that just adds to the organizational asset well that could pay off down the road. But it's a dangerous game to play when, you know, when you're picking more by position than you are by talent.
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7: The Yankees and the Phillies. Look, Philadelphia can't win everything, right?
32: 1-2 to Stott. Long hold here by Schlittler. Now walks into that wind. Big right-hander. And swing and a miss. Top of the zone. Strike three. Strikeout number 12. One away from his career best. Wow.
33: Nothing can stop me. I'm all the way up.
8: Cam Schlittler gets the win. His 12th strikeout courtesy of WFAN, The Fan. And Q, not only have the Yankees now won five straight on the road, Cam Schlittler's 10th straight road start with two or fewer earned runs allowed. That is the longest streak in a season by a Yankees pitcher since earned runs became an official stat in 1913.
7: Check this out. How about a stat for real? The Yankees, the sixth team this year to win multiple games with just three hits.
8: Maybe we won't hear Mark Zeno complaining this weekend.
7: When you got pitching like that, you don't need too many hits, right? Apparently. I don't suggest it. I don't suggest it as the recipe and the formula that you should go into the game with. Like, you know what? Our pitching is going to get it done. But I got to give them credit. Only got three hits, and they win 1-0.
8: These are not your grandmother's New York Yankees, folks.
7: Not at all. Showing love to the ones that deserve it here on Game Night on ESPN Radio and the ESPN app. Tigers, Royals. This was a close one, too.
1: Right-handed batter gets down into his legs, holds the bat upright, hands below the right shoulder. 2-2, swing and a miss. Change up, down. 12th strikeout for Tarik Skubal.
33: Nothing can stop me. I'm all the way up.
8: 97.1, the ticket on the call. Is it Tarik? Is it Tarik? Either way, Mr. Skubal could be on his way out of Detroit. But if that is his final go-round in a Tigers uniform, he does so in tremendous fashion. His 14th career game with at least 10 Ks. And at most, one run allowed. That is the third most in Tigers history. Behind a guy named Justin Verlander.
7: He's pretty good.
8: And Mickey Lolich.
7: Yeah, you remember old Mickey, right? Hey, look. He was handing out strikeouts to everybody, man. You get a strikeout. You're going to strike out. You struck out, right? 12 strikeouts on the night for Skubal. Not mad at him. And who knows what happens. Is he pitching in Detroit anymore? We'll find out rather than later. Again, we're showing love to the ones that deserve it here on Game Night on ESPN Radio and the ESPN app. We've had a lot of really good pitching performances. Can we open up the bat? How about the Braves and the Orioles? This one took extras.
1: Need a base hit to drive in these two runs. 1-2 to Olsen, and he hits it well to right field. That's going to send back Tavares. Tavares to the wall. Kiss it goodbye. 3-run homer, Matt Olsen. He just took the air right out of this place. And the Braves get those two runs and one more. It's now 7-3 Braves in the 10th on the home run by Olsen, his 27th of the year.
33: Nothing can stop me. I'm all the way up.
8: The go-ahead blast for Matt Olsen, courtesy of 680 The Fan. That is his fourth career extra-inning homer. How about this? His first in exactly 6 years, he hit a walk-off homer on July 24th, 2020.
7: And that home run put them up 7-3, right? They win 7-6. So they needed every single one of those runs. I said it took extras. It wasn't easy, right? They still had to sweat it a little bit, but they got it done. And the Braves get the dub over the Orioles. Again, it took 10 innings. Speaking of taking 10 innings, the Cubs, the Pirates, here it is.
2: And the pitch to Dansby, swinging a line drive, base hit center field. Happ's going to try to score. The throw by Mangum to the plate. Ian slides in safely. Cubs take the lead. Dansby Swanson delivers.
33: Nothing can stop me. I'm all the way up.
8: Dansby Swanson makes it 2-1 Chicago in the top of the 10th, courtesy of the Cubs Radio Network. That game, of course, took place in Pittsburgh because the Savannah Bananas hanging out at Wrigley Field this week. And you can catch the entire action of Banana Ball all week long from the north side of Chicago on ESPN.
7: You know, the funny thing is we're going through these highlights and we have a pitcher performance where there's 12 strikeouts. Then we have a second pitcher performance where there's 12 strikeouts. Then we have a game that goes to 10 innings. Then we have another game. It's like Noah's Ark. They come in twos, right? Let's keep this party rolling here on Game Night on ESPN Radio, the all-new ESPN app. The Red Sox, the Blue Jays. The Red Sox had 115 in a row. Get back in that win column. Can they do it? Here it is.
1: 1-1. The pitch is high in the left field. This thing is cranked. It is way back. It's off the green. Coming home is Romy. It's a wall ball double for Siegler. More Sox magic. It's a four-hit night for Siegler. Are you kidding me?
33: Nothing can stop me. I'm all the way up.
8: The call courtesy of WEEI up in Beantown. On June 24th, the Red Sox owned the second worst record in the majors, 32-46. Since then, they have not only won 16 of their last 17, they are an MLB best 21-3.
7: That's wild. That is wild. And Siegler had a fantastic evening, as you heard there. 4-for-5, a home run, 2 RBI, triple short of the cycle. Had never had more than 2 hits in any game of his career. Now, that's 2 seasons, but still, 4 hits. Nothing to shake a stick at. Anthony Siegler, please stand up. The Astros, the White Sox. What happened here in the top of the 6th?
4: 2-2. And Smith hits it high in the air and deep to left field. Antonacci is back. at the wall. He leaps. See you later! Cam Smith puts the Astros ahead with a two-run homer. 6-5 Houston. That's how you end it 0-15. Cam's 13th long ball of the year.
33: Nothing can stop me. I'm all the way up.
8: The Astros' fourth straight win. They are tied with the Diamondbacks for the longest active streak in the majors because, yes, the Red Sox did finally lose a game after a 15-game win streak. Man. Get this one, though, Q. I don't want to say it, but that AL West, the Astros now just two games back of the Texas Rangers. The Seattle Mariners, who made it all the way to the ALCS a season ago, 1.5 games back.
7: Yeah, the AL West, it's pretty good except for the two teams at the bottom. The two teams at the bottom, which we will not speak of. Everyone else, they're at least competing. They're competitive. They're not bad.
8: But the face of one of those franchises apparently recruited LeBron James to Philadelphia. Can you make that make sense for me? I mean, Mike Trout's from New Jersey, but
7: he
8: plays for
7: LA. The math is not math
8: LA.
7: When it comes to Mike Trout recruiting LeBron James to Philadelphia to play for the 76ers. That math does not math, so
8: doesn't
7: I'm not even going
8: to
7: try to make
8: more important
7: sense.
8: Things to worry about? They're 11 games back.
7: I'm just glad that he's healthy and he's playing. That's my thing. I'm just glad to see Mike Trout out there healthy and playing. He's not really ruined worrying about recruiting LeBron James. Make sure you tune in for baseball action tomorrow as the Washington Nationals will host the Arizona Diamondbacks. 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
8: I don't know, but the clock has struck midnight, and we've got to deliver all the toys to the good boys and girls before the sun rises.
7: She's me, O'Brien. I'm Q Myers. 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
14: Anthony DeMarco joins us. Anthony, what do you make of the latest from the Montreal Canadiens? They've traded Brendan Gallagher to the Vancouver Canucks for future considerations. 50% of Gallagher's contract is being retained.
23: I mean, it seemed like low-hanging fruit. Obviously, Gallagher is a native of British Columbia, and it's going to cost them less in the long term as opposed to going the buyout road. They trade him for quite literally nothing.
25: Does his tenure as a Montreal Canadian get clouded at all with the way that it ended, or what should people be remembering about Brendan Gallagher as a Hab?
23: Probably like one of the biggest universal fan favorites of the last 15 years or so. Like, I think Carey Price probably has that title undisputedly. But beyond that, like, even a PK Subban was a very polarizing figure because he was traded for Subban. Weber, I think, at times was a polarizing figure. Pacioretty was the same. And I think Gallagher was that guy that everyone universally liked, and obviously wearing a letter for a large portion of that time and just always doing right by the team and the city and being a good soldier through it all, especially when his game did begin to fall off over the last 18 months or so. So I don't think it's going to be tainted at all when people look back.
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6: And this is just another checkpoint on the schedule, you know. 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
27: So it turns out LeBron James saying trust the process at Fanatics Fest was foreshadowing after all. And the Miami Heat YouTube account that did not actually have additional insight. LeBron chooses to go to Philly, perhaps not as a centerpiece, but hoping to be the final piece to the Sixers' first championship in 43 years. The Philadelphia 76ers signed LeBron James to a two-year, $8 million deal on Friday. That's right, King James on the vet minimum. Here's ESPN's insider, Shams Charania, when the news broke on First Take.
28: He spent the last few weeks talking to Philadelphia, Cleveland, Miami. As we know, those were the teams at the front lines of this because of the simple fact that LeBron James went into this process once he decided to leave the Lakers, that this would be about winning, about competing at a high level, building a culture with a team, having a team that he trusts. And so the Eastern Conference team represented a chance to contend at a high level. This clearly for LeBron James, he looked at the rosters in Philadelphia after the Jaylen Brown trade. Remember, guys, the Sixers were not even in the picture, were not on the map until Bob Myers and Mike Gansey went out there and traded for Jaylen Brown. So you have Tyrese Maxey, you have VJ Edgecombe, you have Jaylen Brown and Joel Embiid. So LeBron James looked at that roster. He looked at the Cavaliers roster. He looked at the Heat roster. And he is choosing the Philadelphia 76ers for a historic 24th season.
27: LeBron announced the choice on social media. So here's the full statement that he put out. I thought I was done when the season ended. I wasn't ready to announce it, and I knew I needed some time to really decide. But I was pretty sure I played my last game. I was honest at that last press conference when I said I needed to look at myself and decide if I still love this game. I still truly love this game, and I have more to give. The last few weeks have really been special. I've never been able to have no clue what to do and to take real time to just think. I've had an incredible few months with all the people I love trying to figure it all out. This is my last decision. I'm not going for money. I'm not going for family. What I'm really playing for at this point, I still want to sacrifice. I still want to work. I still want to grind. I still want to compete to win and to have a chance at the feeling of winning out. This is my last decision. I'm not going for the money. I'm not going for my family. What am I really playing for at this point? I still want that sacrifice. I still want to work, still want to grind, still want to compete and have that chance of winning. Thank you, LA. Thank you, Miami, for the love. And thank you to Northeast Ohio. We'll always be home. As Shams notes, this isn't just a one-year move.
28: He's signing a two-year deal. a player option for a potential 25th season. So the Sixers and LeBron James are going into this that he could very well play a historic record 25th season. And this is about Bob Myers and Mike Gansey and a slew of their players, from Tyrese Maxey, Jaylen Brown, Joel Embiid, all calling LeBron James, having relationships with LeBron James, specifically Tyrese Maxey, and selling them on that vision that it was about winning. And so LeBron James made a decision today that he believes the Sixers are best positioned to go out there and win a championship.
27: As we know, LeBron won a title in year two with the Heat, second Cavs stint, and Lakers. That happening in Philly would be the closest thing to the Knicks ending their drought that the league has on the board at this point. Well, the first step was Bob Myers bringing on former Cavs assistant general manager and Ohio high school basketball star Mike Gansey to the GM role. Then it was Jaylen Brown for Paul George, that big trade. But even that didn't have the Sixers confident, according to insider Brian Windhorst.
1: Well, I got to say, in the last few days, LeBron kept having conversations with some of Philly's players. Joel Embiid obviously was a key conversation. And I don't think Philly really loved their positioning in the running with a few days ago. They had made their pitch. Their big pitch was trading for Jaylen Brown. But LeBron kept reaching out to the 76ers players, and it gave them hope that they were still involved. And really, as of yesterday, I really don't think anybody had any insight as to where LeBron was going. I would be interested to hear from LeBron at some point when he made up his mind here.
27: Well, we still haven't directly heard from LeBron James in that way, other than the statement that we mentioned before. But it turns out the clutch connection with Maxey might have made all the difference.
1: Draymond Green was recruiting him to Golden State, but they're in the Western Conference, and there's complications there. The Warriors wouldn't have been that sort of instant championship contender. The fact that there's a clutch client at the centerpiece of this team and the championship contender, I believe those two things intersecting. Plus, LeBron trusted the management. He trusts, I'm sure, Bob Myers. Immense respect there. He trusts Mike Gansey, somebody he's known since high school. I think all of those things gave Philly a chance. Philly had some things going against them. They weren't home. They weren't Miami. They weren't Cleveland. They weren't Golden State. But what they had going for them ended up being the difference.
27: Well, continuing to examine why LeBron made this choice, analyst Kendrick Perkins on NBA Today explains that LeBron has thought this out with a future-thinking perspective.
4: This is not a two-year deal that LeBron James signed. This is a lifetime deal that LeBron James signed. See, everything LeBron James and Rich Paul do is strategically planned out for the future, right? And so I've got to thinking about their relationship with Josh Harris. I got to thinking about all the teams that Josh Harris owned, the Philadelphia 76ers, the Washington Commanders, right? And then I got to thinking about, LeBron James, after basketball, wants to be an owner. LeBron James loved the business side of it. How do you get in the business? You start by developing a relationship right now. So, yes, he does want to compete for a championship, but this is bigger than just this two-year, $8 million deal.
27: The 76ers have not reached a conference final since 2001. It's the third longest active drought without a conference finals appearance. LeBron, he's been to 12 conference finals in his career. Four of them with the Miami Heat. ESPN senior writer Ramona Shelburne thought that would be the team he'd return to.
5: You know, I spoke to Rich Paul about that about an hour ago, and he said for a lot of the time he thought it was going to end up being Miami. That seemed to be a nice fit in that story. But he said, you know, when you've been to a place before, when you've won in a place before, if you go back, it may not be the same. You kind of want to leave those memories where they were. You want to leave those memories as they are. And they had a great time together when he won two titles down in Miami. You'll never top 2016 in Cleveland. I mean, that was an amazing story to cover, an amazing run. And so I think this appeal of something new is attractive at this stage in his career. Plus, let's not forget about Tyrese Maxey. I can't say enough about what a ray of sunshine this guy is, and LeBron knows it. Like, It's the kind of guy you want to play with. And Jaylen Brown, that's another LeBron type player. Somebody who's he's gonna grind. You know, Jaylen Brown's doing the underwater training and he pushes himself. So there's gonna be a race to the gym in Philly every morning. Who's gonna get there before 5 a.m.?
27: Well, she mentioned all the talent. The question everybody asking is, how will they mesh together? Here's ESPN reporter Dave McMenamin on game night.
7: More talent is always a good problem to have. I think you have to be cognizant of the fact that Joel Embiid, Tyrese Maxey, Jaylen Brown were all three players in the top 25 in terms of usage percentage last year when they were on the court. And so there's one basketball, and when you throw LeBron James into the mix, and you know there's B.J. Edgecombe as well, who's a player who's rising in his career and want to continue to establish himself in this league, that's going to be that Nick Nurse has to figure out. And, you know, you need to sacrifice for one another for the greater good. And I can bet you that this will not look good at times.

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7: So we'll continue to talk a little bit of tennis here. Former Canadian star and now the general manager of Tennis Canada, Valerie Tétreault, join us now. So some pretty big news when it comes to the tennis facilities there at the corner, I believe, of St. Laurent and Jarry. So what does the tennis community in this city have coming up when we're talking about the infrastructure of, the Tennis Canada facilities?
8: Yeah, it's been quite some time now that, we've been talking about the fact that when we look at our current infrastructure, it's not at the level that we're seeing for the other 1,000 tournaments around the world. And so we're feeling more and more pressure coming from the ATP and the WTA, and we needed to start acting. And so we did a feasibility study, and I think now we've been able to identify the ideal scenario for us to protect this tournament in the long term. And that is to build a new stadium at Jarry Park with a retractable roof. We've been talking about the need for a retractable roof for quite some time now. Most of center courts are around a 15,000 seat capacity. Right now we're just below 12,000 with our current center court. So it's an important step, but of course there's still a lot of work to do before we can build that stadium.
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11: Danny, can you talk about the backup quarterbacks? Not that you necessarily want to see them for a bunch of series of downs for obvious reasons, but we don't talk about them until they do play. So in you know, knowing what went down with Bo Levi and Zach Collaros, we've seen Dustin Crum on short yardage, Anthony Brown Jr. Tell us a little bit more about the backup quarterbacks, please.
12: Oh, it's critical. I mean, we spend the whole off season constantly talking about the backup quarterbacks. You know, Wally Buono always tells me every single year, your backup is going to play and he's got to be able to come in and win 2 to 3 games for you. We put a particular value on the backup quarterback here in Montreal.
11: Dustin Crum, formerly with Ottawa. What about Anthony Brown Jr.?
12: He's had a tremendous career, a collegiate career. You know, he's bounced around a little bit in the NFL. I think his last stop, if I'm not mistaken, I think may have been the Raiders. And we think that he's got the ability that, you know, he can make plays with his feet when he gets flushed out. So it's such a critical position, and you got to make sure you have depth, and you got to make sure that you're covered. Because at any point in time, their number is going to be called, and they got to be able to get in there and perform at a high level and try to win your football game.
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13: Peace, the lead playmaker and passer among a group of talented and accomplished offensive weapons. His former teammate and analyst, Iman Shumpert, shared that excitement on SportsCenter.
14: I loved to see that he went there because if this is about winning, which I know LeBron to be a winner from being in the days in Cleveland, if it's about winning, I think this is gives him the best chance. You look at Jaylen Brown, who's somebody that carried a Boston team that nobody saw going to be in the running, carried them all through the East. Now understanding that if he's going to take a backseat to anyone, why not take a backseat to LeBron James's mind? Not so much his game, not his ball dominance, but his mind to understand the pecking order now that you have a balanced attack with a point forward at the hounds of your team. Understanding that Maxi and VJ can complement each other with playing faster and knowing that LeBron James can now control the pace. Joel Embiid reaping benefits, being around him, just keeping himself healthy. And I even think of Anthony Simons, who is a quiet addition, but coming off the bench, somebody that plays a lot like Damian Lillard, can score the ball. I'm excited for this team.
13: Well, while Shump is excited, The legend, Michael Wilbon, is cautious.
6: This is fascinating news. It's wonderful news. I can't wait to see it all play out. But this does not happen overnight. And it's unlikely to happen in year one. Let's go back for a second to when LeBron James was at his absolute athletic height, 2010-2011 season. He's playing with Dwayne Wade. Nobody on this roster is Dwayne Wade. He's playing with Chris Bosh. Those guys played, all three of them, 76 games or more that season, and they did not win the championship. It took a year. Now, this roster is, this is incredible. Again, we all want to watch it. We can't wait to opening night, which we can fast forward. Joel Embiid in his last 3 years, I won't take the order of games, but it's like 38, 19, and 39. If Joel Embiid is not out there for 50-plus games in all the playoffs, they're not winning anything. So they're going to need Joel Embiid. LeBron knows that. He knows how difficult. Winning a championship is hard.
13: No question about it. But if anybody knows how to do it, it'd be him. Sixers are the first team in NBA history to add multiple finals MVPs in the same offseason. But writer Ramona Shelburne feels the pressure is on another player with a regular season MVP award, Joel Embiid.
15: Well, I think there's a lot of pressure now on Joel Embiid. There always has been pressure, but Tyrese Maxey became the face of this franchise last year. He took a jump forward that he's been, that's been a while coming, and this is his team now. Joel Embiid is there, and he makes a lot of money, and when he is right, when he's the best version of himself, he is a difference maker. But we didn't see that Joel Embiid for a lot of this season, and when we finally did see him, that helped them beat the Boston Celtics. But I think part of the reason why LeBron James wasn't just an automatic yes here is these is he had to have a lot of conversations with Joel Embiid, trying to understand what version of him he was going to get. Look, they played together in the Olympic team, and Joel was hurt during those Olympics. You didn't see he had a knee issue that he was dealing with there. And let's see how that fit goes, because if it goes well, it could be the best thing for Joel Embiid's career. It could be great for LeBron James. But if it goes poorly, there's a lot of pressure on Joel Embiid there.
13: Well, the news broke in the 11 a.m. Eastern time hour, and that was when the WNBA All-Stars were in the middle of their media sessions, which gave a chance for some of the best women's players to react to one of the greatest men's players, including Caitlin Clark.
16: Up here, LeBron James signed with the Philadelphia.
17: No way!
16: What's your reaction?
17: I just pitched him for the Pacers. It didn't get to him fast enough. The 76ers. Yeah. Wow. Selfishly, I wanted the Warriors, because Steph and Bron would have been absolutely insane together, but they have some serious talent on the 76ers. Arguably maybe one of the favorites in the East now with the Knicks and obviously my Pacers. But, wow. I thought he was either going to go Miami or Cleveland, so that's really shocking. But I'll be watching more 76ers games. And, you know, obviously I'm a big fan of Bron, so no matter where he's going to go, I was going to probably cheer for that team and root for them. So I'm going to go wait for the NBA schedule to come out and make sure I have my tickets reserved for when the 76ers come play the Pacers, because those are always hard to get, but happy for him.
13: Well, those tickets definitely went up in price, but I have a feeling Caitlin Clark will have no problem getting those tickets, the ones that she wants. She did not take place in the WNBA All-Star Friday night festivities, which included the shooting stars and a three-point shootout. The three-point contest led to a fun matchup in the final between Portland Fire's Bridget Carlton and the Dallas Wings rookie AZ Fudd.
18: Fudd in the corner. She has been dialed in this entire round and finishes with another. Hazy Fudd puts up a 30 spot in the finals.
13: And that was enough, as Hazy Fudd becomes the first rookie to win the WNBA three-point shootout. She was just the fourth rookie to ever compete. This is SportsCenter All Night. Chris Lewis here on ESPN Radio. Major League Baseball, another headline series, the Dodgers out of the All-Star break. Yankees, then Phillies, then Mets, but they kept the wins coming.
19: Tucker standing tall ahead of the 1-1. Here it is. Tucker hits it hard in the air to deep right field. Going back bench, he will turn. It's gone! Oh, how much did Kyle Tucker need a swing like that? His eighth home run of the year, a two-run shot to give the Dodgers some breathing room in the eighth.
13: AM 570 LA Sports 4-2 final. Dodgers double the Mets. How about with the Brewers? They got upended by the Rockies.
20: Here's the 3-1, and it's driven down the right field line. That's a base hit. It's into the corner. Let's see how fast Mickey can run. He's going to get the go sign at third base. Here's the relay. There won't be a throw. It's an RBI pinch hit double for TJ Rumfield. The Rockies expand their lead. It's 5-2.
13: That call on 850 KOA is the Rockies beat the Brewers 5-2. It was Rumfield who got the big RBI single, but Jake McCarthy in the game had his 7th triple of the season. For the Brewers, it snaps a streak of 12 straight series opening wins at home. That was the largest streak in Major League Baseball. But coming up next, reaction continues to pour in with LeBron James choosing the 76ers. 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
8: All right, next question for you this morning. I'm Ask Us Anything. For my 8-year-old, would you rather have a lifetime supply of hamburgers or a lifetime supply of Cheez-Its?
9: Ooh, I love Cheez-Its and all its flavors.
8: Mm.
9: Yeah, I'm going to go Cheez-Its.
8: I don't know. I mean,
9: there's only so many hamburgers. This, like, I don't want to eat hamburgers all the time.
8: In this scenario, I can just conjure up a cheeseburger anytime I want. And can I transfer that skill to my whole family? I can just...
9: Four burgers.
8: Yeah.
9: Boom.
8: I'm going to do that.
9: Yeah?
8: Yeah. My kids love cheeseburgers.
9: But I love snacking. Mm. Snacking is so awesome.
8: Well, you don't do that anymore. You don't eat Cheez-Its.
9: I don't eat Cheez-Its, no. My snacker is popcorn.
8: Why is it that when Connor's off, nobody else plays the Have a Great Weekend song? It makes my week, says this guy.
9: Yeah, there's a lot of things we don't do when Connor's off.
8: And I've been accused of never working Fridays, too, which I think is not fair or true, but nonetheless, the accusation has been leveled. It's because it's, I don't know, it's my thing, I guess.
9: Yeah.
8: It's my idea. It's part of my deal, so... It's a me thing.
9: So that's that.
28: Okay, guys, have a great weekend.
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31: Simon Tsligas and Peter Vrionis joining us now, hockey analyst and host of TSN 1200 out in Ottawa, our good friend Chris Stevenson. So, Chris, whose hockey team is this now? Sanderson.
32: Sanderson's, yeah.
31: Yeah.
32: And I know, you know, some people will look at that and be like, oh, great, another American
0: Jake Sanderson's a little bit of a different circumstance. As much as people want to make this like an American thing and an American wanting to go and play in an American market, I think similar to Vancouver, it's more of a brother thing. It had been the rumor for the last few years that ultimately Matthew Tkachuk and Brady Tkachuk were going to want to play together. And I can understand some Senators fans cringing a little bit at the idea of another American player being the leader on their team and potentially the next captain. But I think they're two different circumstances. Jake Sanderson grew up in Calgary when his dad was playing hockey. So I don't think it's the same. They're not going to be lacking for leadership. They've got a solid group there that was around Brady Tkachuk. But I would say at this point that it does become Jake Sanderson and, to a little bit of a lesser extent, Tim Stützle's team at this point.
22: 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Golf isn't just a game. It's a worldwide obsession. And every week, Mark Zacchino, Bob Weeks, and Adam Scully break down the stories that shape the sport. 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
1: I think this right here puts the Philadelphia 76ers right there with the New York Knicks as the favorites in the Eastern Conference.
13: Philadelphia 76ers signed LeBron to a two-year, $8 million deal Friday. That's right, King James on the vet minimum all offseason. Even at 41 years old, Hoops fans wanted to know not only where did he go, but what would be the reason he chose that team. ESPN insider Shams Charania answered the second question.
2: He spent the last few weeks talking to Philadelphia, Cleveland, Miami. As we know, those were the teams at the front lines of this because of the simple fact that LeBron James went into this process once he decided to leave the Lakers, that this would be about winning, about competing at a high level, building a culture with a team, having a team that he trusts. And so the Eastern Conference team represented a chance to contend at a high level. This clearly for LeBron James, he looked at the rosters in Philadelphia after the Jaylen Brown trade. Remember, guys, the Sixers were not even in the picture, were not on the map until Bob Myers and Mike Gansey went out there and traded for Jaylen Brown. So you have Tyrese Maxey, you have VJ Edgecombe, you have Jaylen Brown and Joel Embiid. So LeBron James looked at that roster. He looked at the Cavaliers roster. He looked at the Heat roster, and he is choosing the Philadelphia 76ers for a historic 24th season.
13: It's still hard to believe, and it's notable that a team that won just 26 games 2 years ago got chosen by LeBron as the best immediate chance to win a championship. The prize that previous offseason was VJ Edgecombe, and with better health, the Sixers upset the Celtics in the first round. Well, I want to go to what Dave McMenamin mentioned about the impact of potentially winning a title in Philadelphia, what that would mean, and how that registered for LeBron James.
3: Really, what it means for LeBron is he gets to go to a sports-obsessed city with a chance not just to win a championship, and all championships are special, but not all championships are created equal. The 2008 Phillies championship, erasing a 25-year drought for the city of Philadelphia in terms of all pro sports championships, was as special as it gets. LeBron already erased a 52-year championship drought with the Cleveland Cavaliers in 2016. If he can erase a 43-year drought for the franchise of the 76ers and allow the hoop heads, the Big Five fans, the true basketball people in Philadelphia to experience something that, quite frankly, many of them have not experienced in their lifetime, that will carry a little bit more weight as his fifth championship. And, you know, that is something when LeBron thinks about legacy, when LeBron thinks about storytelling, that's something that's a part of this decision here.
13: Dave McMenamin speaking like a true Philly guy, the way that he is. And it's interesting because you go back to that now famous Rich Paul podcast with the whiteboard, and one of the things that he mentioned in that was, hey, if the Knicks did not win the championship, LeBron was pretty set on going there because it seemed like he was attracted to perhaps ending a team's long drought and being a hero for that team's basketball community. Well, the Knicks off the board because they won the title. So, which is a fan base that's starved, historic, but looking for that title? The 76ers. On First Take, Brian Windhorst echoed the notion that it's about winning this upcoming NBA title.
4: This is a decision, as Shams was saying, that I think is really based in winning the 2027 NBA championship. It's not, you know, I know that, you know, it was nebulous saying about happiness, but this is the team that he believes that him joining can do that. I think you could make a case for Cleveland, you make a case for Miami, but the 76ers had two enormous things going for them in this situation. Number one, they had Tyrese Maxey, a clutch client who is a star player. I can't say that enough. LeBron's comfort level and connection with Tyrese Maxey going back to when he was in college to when he joined, that is a factor here.
13: Of course, it comes back to familiarity, but as you mentioned, the happiness versus the ability to compete. Well, if we know anything about LeBron James, it is the ability to compete makes him happy. I mean, you don't do this for as long as he is. 24 NBA seasons coming up next year, chasing playing 25 years. I mean, the thing that makes him the happiest is winning. So it does really all tie together in that way. So, okay, what about their chances of winning this upcoming season? Stephen A. Smith says the Sixers are the favorites in the East.
1: I think this right here puts the Philadelphia 76ers right there with the New York Knicks as the favorites in the Eastern Conference to come out of the East and represent the Eastern Conference in the NBA Finals. That's how big this move is because LeBron is a savant. His basketball IQ is off the charts. And you combine that with the greatness of a Jaylen Brown and a Tyrese Maxey, with the leadership that Bob Myers has emanating from above as the executive for this team. I don't think there's any question. The Philadelphia 76ers, I'm shocked by this. Mm-hmm. The Philadelphia 76ers are now in play to be a championship favorite. You know, one of the top four teams in San Antonio, Oklahoma City, New York Knicks, Philadelphia 76ers. And not necessarily in that order. They're the top four teams. Philadelphia 76ers. Our championship favorite.
13: Well, they put themselves in the mix, and Stephen A. Smith is not the only one who believes that. Prior to the Jaylen Brown trade, again, you're going back to before July with that move. Again, that was the first of the shocking moves that Philly has made this offseason. They were a 60-1 favorite to win the 2027 NBA Finals. And I shouldn't say favorite because 60-1 is more like a long shot, according to DraftKings Sportsbook. After signing LeBron, they're now one of four teams with shorter than 10-1 odds to win the title. Funny what a couple of big moves can do. SportsCenter All Night, Chris Lewis here on ESPN Radio. To football and a big positive update ahead of training camp for the Chiefs. Their medical staff and the head physician that performed the surgery to repair the torn ACL and LCL in Patrick Mahomes' left knee cleared Mahomes to fully participate in camp. So the quarterback addressed the media. He tackled the hot topics, number one being, how do you feel?
5: When you talk to guys that have done, kind of had this injury, a lot of times you're stronger. I feel stronger than I've ever felt as far as strength and lifting and stuff like that. And so now it's just about getting that quarterback stuff down, the stuff moving in the pocket quick, making those quick movements, reacting and doing stuff like that. And so I feel like I wasn't playing my best football at the end of last year before I got hurt. And so I got to find ways to get better, kind of navigating the pocket, running the offense better, and getting the ball out of my hands and letting other guys make plays. And so I think this injury helped me kind of focus on those little things as I kind of get back to being who I am.
13: He's not the first, nor will he be the last quarterback to have the torn ACL in a season. We've seen plenty come back. We've seen plenty look sharp. For Mahomes, though, it's interesting that he noted that he didn't feel like he was playing at his best before the injury. We know the Chiefs' record was not at its best before the injury. He went down, really torpedoed any hopes that they had to chase the playoffs. So about being ready at the start of camp.
5: I mean, it's kind of always just been the plan, you know, like just looking at the dates and there were certain checkpoints I had to get to this point. And this is just another checkpoint on the schedule, you know. And so you have to continue to work. It's not like it's over and I'm just going to be able to play a game tomorrow. It's you got to continue to work and get better and better and go throughout practice and prove to the coaches, prove to the doctors and everybody that I'm the same quarterback I was before, if not better, and I can go out there and take care of myself and win football game.
13: Expectations perhaps not as high for the Chiefs this year compared to previous years, coming off of a year they didn't make the playoffs, injuries, some personnel losses. They didn't make some additions, though, in an offensive line that's healthier. So, you know, Patrick Mahomes is probably excited heading into the next season, right?
5: It doesn't feel different in a sense of, like, what happened last year, because that happened last year. It's a brand-new year. If you win the Super Bowl or don't make it, if you don't win the Super Bowl, you're in the same spot, and you're coming to kind of do it again this next year. I think it's just the longer break. I think you can just tell guys are more excited to be back in the building. You know, we've had a lot of short off seasons, and so having that extra 6 weeks, it sounds awesome until you're in the middle of summer. You're like, man, I really miss football. And so I think just seeing the guys around the building, especially this last week, as guys are kind of filing back into Kansas City, you can tell guys are really pumped to get back out here and play football.
13: Caught the humble brag there. We don't usually miss the playoffs. We usually get to the Super Bowl, so our off seasons are usually a little shorter. But it's true. And Coach Andy Reid, he said he doesn't plan on limiting Mahomes from his usual reps at training camp. So he'll be set to take part in those drills for the first time since his injury in December. Let's check in on baseball. And the red-hot Red Sox continue to do that against the Blue Jays.
6: 1-1, the pitch is high in the left field. This thing is cranked. It is way back. It's off the green. Coming home is Romy. It's a wall ball double for Siegler. More Sox magic. It's a four-hit night for Siegler. Are you kidding me?
13: WEEI 93.7 FM. Red Sox 6-4 winners over the Blue Jays. They've won 16 of their last 17 games. What a turnaround. They're a Major League Baseball best 21-3 since June 25th. They own the second worst record in baseball through June 24th when they were 32-46. It is just crazy how they have flipped around their season. Well, the Braves have been front runners the entire year, leading the NL East. Matt Olson, a big home run late to pull for the win against the Orioles.
6: Need a base hit to drive in these two runs. 1-2 to Olson, and he hits it well to right field. That's going to send back Tavares. Tavares to the wall. Kiss it goodbye. Three-run homer, Matt Olson. He just took the air right out of this place. And the Braves get those two runs and one more. It's now 7-3 Braves in the 10th on the home run by Olson, his 27th of the year.
13: 680 the Fan, and it turned out they needed all those runs as they hold on for a 7-6 win over the Orioles. Let's go to another game that needed extras, Cubs and Pirates.
7: And the pitch to Dansby, swinging a line drive, base hit center field. Happ's going to try to score. The throw by Mangum to the plate. Ian slides in safely. Cubs take the lead. Dansby swamps and delivers.
13: That call on the Cubs radio network. Cubs 3, Pirates 2. Rays Guardians, not as close.
10: Gaddis first base side of the rubber. Ready to go. Here he comes. High drive deep to right field. It looks gone off the bat. All the way to the wall and gone. Three-run homer, Richie Palacios. It is 11-1 Rays.
13: And they win it 11-3 on 620 WDAE. They're 4-1, the Rays, in their last five games. But those close ones are more entertaining, like the Diamondbacks-Nationals contest.
11: The delivery. Moreno swings and drives one to left, going back on it is Wood. He will make the catch, tagging and coming home from third to score is Marte. And the Diamondbacks take a 3-2 lead here in the seventh. More good execution with a man at third and less than two outs of the D-backs.
13: Fundamental baseball, 3-2 final in Arizona Sports, 98.7. 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
4: We got Tyler Snead in studio. It's a Campbell versus Gallo here on TSN 690. Raised in North Carolina, now you find yourself in Montreal. What was that journey like? How did you get here, and how many times did people tell you that you wouldn't make it?
23: Yeah, a lot of times. From when I first started playing, a lot of times, just because obviously the physical parts aren't up to par, up to standard, I guess. But no, I went to East Carolina, walked on there, ended up earning a scholarship, came out a couple years later, was with the Steelers for preseason, got released, and then got signed with Montreal, went through camp in 23, and then that was kind of my introduction and how I made it up here. But I love Montreal. I think it's a great city. It's a lot different from back home, but it's a perfect switch up for me, just being 6 months here, 6 months there. And I haven't been here for a winter yet, so I haven't had to experience any craziness
4: don't do it.
23: Yeah, no, everybody tells me, but I kind of want to one time, but it's a lot. I've heard it's a lot.
5: You ready for this? Wind chill minus 20 this evening, minus 35 overnight. Whew. Risk of frostbite. Tomorrow morning, sunny, high of minus 17. Wind chill minus 36 in the morning, minus 27 in the afternoon. Risk of frostbite.
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13: And Tuesdays. To Philadelphia, the legends, they weighed in on the biggest news, LeBron James joining the 76ers. The last time they made it past the second round was 2001, when Allen Iverson was wearing the now throwback blacks. He continues to be the organization's biggest cheerleader. Bubba Chuck, he joined the Stephen A. Smith Show.
24: Definitely championship or bust, man. I mean, that's the added piece, you know what I mean, that we needed. Obviously, you put him on any team, to me, you know what I mean, you definitely have a chance. But obviously, a whole lot of things got to go right, you know what I mean, during the season. Definitely health. But as far as, you know, the leadership, the talent, man, the wars that he's been in, and, you know, him being familiar with, you know, every type of situation that happens on a basketball court, he just boosts the percentage of any team having a chance to win a championship, and any team having, you know, big-time success, man. He's one of them ones, man. You know what I mean? He's the king for a reason.
13: Well, another 76ers icon was not as rosy of the move. Charles Barkley talked to ESPN Cleveland.
28: But now I think, obviously, since the Sixers got Jalen, I think the Sixers are probably going to be the favorite in the East. But I got, other than trying to catch Michael Jordan, I see no reason, because he has no natural affiliation to Philly. None. Zero.
13: Well, the biggest Philly women's basketball legend is current South Carolina coach Dawn Staley, who happened to be in Chicago for the WNBA All-Star Weekend. Of course, she had to make her voice heard on her own social media feed.
0: Run! Philly! The Sixers! Yo, Philly. We got the king, y'all. We got the king. Welcome to Philly, Brian. Let me know if you know you need any spots. Okay, let me know if Jury needs any place to go to school. We know the entire school district. Savannah, we got you. Ron. Good, great choice. My guy.
13: Dog gave nod to LeBron's family, and Sham Sharania noted on Pat McAfee that getting the family on board was a big part of King James's final step.
2: The last step for him was just making sure his family was on board. Savannah, his wife, lives in LA with his young daughter, Zuri. Bronny also plays right now with the Lakers in LA. Bryce, his youngest son, is in Arizona. And so going all the way to the other side of the coast, and we'll see. Will he live in Philly? Will he live in Jersey? Will he live in New York? Will he take a chopper back and forth?
13: It's decisions to be made. From the top news to today's top sound.
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13: We'll start in Detroit tonight. Tarik Skubal took the mound for maybe the last time in Detroit, and the Tigers faithful made sure he felt the love on 97.1 The Ticket.
9: Fly ball to shallow center field. Fielding to right center, zigzags at the end, makes the catch. 1-0, Carter Jensen. He had been wiped out three times. That's the batter that A.J. Hinch wanted Tarik Skubal to get. Listen to the hand. 40,000 plus on their feet. Tarik Skubal pounds a fist into the glove, acknowledging the cheers. Incredible 7 1/3 innings with 12 strikeouts.
18: Number four.
13: To Cincinnati now. The Reds have been piling up the hits all night, but still needed that decisive blow. Until Gino Suarez changed that. 700 WLW with the call.
19: The Reds have 8 hits in this game. They just haven't been able to come up with a big hit. Oh. This is a big hit. Swing and a long drive. Deep left field by Suarez. Long gone. To the back of the bleachers beyond the Reds bullpen. A. Eugenio Suarez with home run number 203 is a Red.
18: Number three.
13: Anthony Siegler had himself a day at Fenway tonight. Finishing with a team-high 4 hits, including this RBI double on WEEI 93.7 FM.
9: One, the pitch is high in the left field. This thing is cranked. It is way back. It's off the green. Coming home is Romy. It's a wall-ball double for Siegler. Morris Sox magic. It's a 4-hit night for Siegler. Are you kidding me?
18: Number two.
13: While Kyle Tucker went into Friday in the midst of a nearly 1-month-long homerless drought, that wasn't the case by the end of the night. The call on AM 570 LA Sports.
20: Tucker standing tall ahead of the 1-1. Here it is. Tucker hits it hard in the air to deep right field. Going back, Benj, he will turn. It's gone! Oh, how much did Kyle Tucker need a swing like that? His 8th home run of the year, a 2-run shot to give the Dodgers some breathing room in the 8th.
18: Number one.
13: And finally, the Braves needed extras to get past the Orioles in Baltimore. Matt Olson stepped up with a big blast on 680 The Fan.
9: Need a base hit to drive in these 2 runs. 1-2 to Olson, and he hits it well to right field. That's going to send back Tavares. Tavares to the wall. Kiss it goodbye. 3-run homer, Matt Olson. He just took the air right out of this place. And the Braves get those 2 runs and one more. It's now 7-3 Braves in the 10th on the home run by Olson, his 27th of the year.
13: Well, Philly typically doesn't like it when the Braves get a chance to celebrate, but I don't think they care today. I don't think they care. Anthony Gargano, he has his finger on the pulse of Philadelphia, part of the All-City Network, Philly Sports. Joined Freddie and Harry, talked about LeBron.
24: We live on cloud 215 right now. But, like, it is amazing
1: I mean, people are still pinching themselves that he chose Philadelphia. Like, it is the greatest thing. My phone just hasn't stopped. I mean, it's been the greatest afternoon, the greatest Friday since probably the Super Bowl, right? Like, you know, it's been amazing. The town is just gaga.
13: And I'll fit right into that. I'm a South Jersey, right outside of Philadelphia native, and my phone has been blowing up all day. It's been that kind of reaction. Didn't expect it. Certainly not disappointed. LeBron, a Sixer. Coming up next, more on King James choosing Philly. 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
33: Running back, Travis Tice. You make your way to Canada, you get with the Owls, you show up at training camp. What were your expectations when you showed up last year at training camp?
34: You know, I didn't know what to expect for sure. It was a nerve-wracking time, but had a bunch of guys, you know, I got to know quickly that helped me out for sure. I had to learn the game very quickly. I came from Denver Broncos mini camp to 3 days later being in Montreal, and you know, I didn't know anything about the CFL, so just that learning curve, it took a while. But you know, this year, much more confident and just excited to play, man.
33: So you said a couple guys helped you out at training camp. Who were they?
34: James Morgan was always running a walkthrough, so you're going to go to those, you know, before practice, after practice, before you go to bed at night, so... QBs helping guys, receivers helping guys. The culture's different in Montreal for sure. You got guys, you know, coming in to steal your job. Well, the guy that has a job in front of you, he's going to help you learn the playbook, help you do all those things. So it's a tight-knit gang in Montreal. We take care of each other for sure.
35: Tyson's going to get the handoff, running off the right side, and he's rumbling, bumbling, bouncing out to the outside, and good enough for a first down. Welcome to the CFL, Travis Tice.
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10: Mr. Stephen Brunt. Kawhi Leonard, there were murmurs that would see Kawhi Leonard return to Toronto. Lucas Scott.
36: And he does. And for me, Stephen, it feels like a match made in heaven because at this stage of his career, he needs a very good young defensive team like the Raptors. And the Raptors, you know, need a veteran guy that can go and close out a game for you or get you 30 points in a game whenever you need it. So it just feels like it makes sense. And it also feels like he never should have left.
37: Well, yeah, it didn't really happen for him with the Clippers, obviously, you know, except for the money part. He got paid both over and under the table, it sounds like. So, it's very lucrative. You know, if he's 75% of the guy he was in 2019, you know, joining a team that is very good defensively, you know, this puts them into the conversation, at least in the Eastern Conference. Now, the Knicks just won, and they're coming back pretty much intact. Giannis has moved to Miami. Jaylen Brown has moved to Philadelphia. Like, it's crowded. But I kind of it's one of the things, look, you kind of tip your cap to ownership on this, right? And say, you know, obviously they gave their guys the go ahead and said, look, let's go for it. Let's, you know, this could blow up. You know, if he blows out his knee, you know, 20 games into the season, it's going to look pretty bad. But, you know, be bold or go home.
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9: Since you've been sitting up here, LeBron James signed with the Philadelphia.
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13: So it turns out LeBron James saying, trust the process at Fanatics Fest was foreshadowing after all. And the Miami Heat YouTube account that did not actually have additional insight. LeBron chooses to go to Philly, perhaps not as the centerpiece, but hoping to be the final piece to the Sixers' first championship in 43 years. The Philadelphia 76ers signed LeBron James to a two-year, $8 million deal on Friday. That's right, King James on the vet minimum. Here's ESPN's insider Shams Charania when the news broke on First Take.
14: He spent the last few weeks talking to Philadelphia, Cleveland, Miami. As we know, those were the teams at the front lines of this because of the simple fact that LeBron James went into this process once he decided to leave the Lakers, that this would be about winning, about competing at a high level, building a culture with a team, having a team that he trusts. And so the Eastern Conference team represented a chance to contend at a high level. This clearly for LeBron James, he looked at the rosters in Philadelphia after the Jaylen Brown trade. Remember, guys, the Sixers were not even in the picture, were not on the map until Bob Myers and Mike Gansey went out there and traded for Jaylen Brown. So you have Tyrese Maxey, you have VJ Edgecombe, you have Jaylen Brown and Joel Embiid. So LeBron James looked at that roster. He looked at the Cavaliers roster. He looked at the Heat roster, and he is choosing the Philadelphia 76ers for a historic 24th season.
13: LeBron announced the choice on social media. So here's the full statement that he put out. I thought I was done when the season ended. I wasn't ready to announce it, and I knew I needed some time to really decide. But I was pretty sure I played my last game. I was honest at that last press conference when I said I needed to look at myself and decide if I still love this game. I still truly love this game, and I have more to give. The last few weeks have really been special. I've never been able to have no clue what to do and to take real time to just think. I've had an incredible few months with all the people I love trying to figure it all out. This is my last decision. I'm not going for money. I'm not going for family. What I'm really playing for at this point, I still want to sacrifice. I still want to work. I still want to grind. I still want to compete to win and to have a chance at the feeling of winning out. This is my last decision. I'm not going for the money. I'm not going for my family. What am I really playing for at this point? I still want that sacrifice. I still want to work, still want to grind, still want to compete and have that chance of winning. Thank you, LA. Thank you, Miami, for the love. And thank you to Northeast Ohio. We'll always be home. As Shams notes, this isn't just a one-year move.
14: He's signing a two-year deal, a player option for a potential 25th season. So the Sixers and LeBron James are going into this that he could very well play a historic record 25th season. And this is about Bob Myers and Mike Gansey and a slew of their players from Tyrese Maxey, Jaylen Brown, Joel Embiid, all calling LeBron James, having relationships with LeBron James, specifically Tyrese Maxey, and selling them on that vision that it was about winning. And so LeBron James made a decision today that he believes the Sixers are best positioned to to go out there and win a championship.
13: As we know, LeBron won a title in year two with the Heat, second Cavs stint, and Lakers. That happening in Philly would be the closest thing to the Knicks ending their drought that the league has on the board at this point. Well, the first step was Bob Myers bringing on former Cavs assistant general manager and Ohio high school basketball star Mike Gansey to the GM role. Then it was Jaylen Brown for Paul George, that big trade. But even that didn't have the Sixers confident, according to insider Brian Windhorst.
1: Well, I got to say, in the last few days, LeBron kept having conversations with some of Philly's players. Joel Embiid obviously was a key conversation. And I don't think Philly really loved their positioning in the running with a few days ago. They had made their pitch. Their big pitch was trading for Jaylen Brown. But LeBron kept reaching out to the 76ers players. And it gave them hope that they were still involved. And really, as of yesterday, I really don't think anybody had any insight as to where LeBron was going. I would be interested to hear from LeBron at some point when he made up his mind here.
13: Well, we still haven't directly heard from LeBron James in that way, other than the statement that we mentioned before. But it turns out the clutch connection with Maxey might have made all the difference.
1: Draymond Green was recruiting him to Golden State, but they're in the Western Conference, and there's complications there. The Warriors wouldn't have been that sort of instant championship contender. The fact that there's a clutch client at the centerpiece of this team and the championship contender, I believe those two things intersecting. Plus, LeBron trusted the management. He trusts, I'm sure, Bob Myers. Immense respect there. He trusts Mike Gansey, somebody he's known since high school. I think all of those things gave Philly a chance. Philly had some things going against them. They weren't home. They weren't Miami. They weren't Cleveland. They weren't Golden State. But what they had going for them ended up being the difference.
13: Well, continuing to examine why LeBron made this choice, analyst Kendrick Perkins on NBA Today explains that LeBron has thought this out with a future-thinking perspective.
3: This is not a two-year deal that LeBron James signed. This is a lifetime deal that LeBron James signed. See, everything LeBron James and Rich Paul do is strategically planned out for the future, right? And so I've got to thinking about their relationship with Josh Harris. I got to thinking about all the teams that Josh Harris owned, the Philadelphia 76ers, the Washington Commanders, right? And then I got to thinking about, LeBron James, after basketball, wants to be an owner. LeBron James loved the business side of it. How do you get in the business? You start by developing a relationship right now. So, yes, he does want to compete for a championship, but this is bigger than just this two-year, $8 million deal.
13: The 76ers have not reached a conference final since 2001. It's the third longest active drought without a conference finals appearance. LeBron, he's been to 12 conference finals in his career. Four of them with the Miami Heat. ESPN senior writer Ramona Shelburne thought that would be the team he'd return to.
6: You know, I spoke to Rich Paul about that about an hour ago, and he said for a lot of the time he thought it was going to end up being Miami. That seemed to be a nice fit in that story. But he said, you know, when you've been to a place before, when you've won in a place before, if you go back, it may not be the same. You kind of want to leave those memories where they were. You want to leave those memories as they are. And they had a great time together when he won two titles down in Miami. You'll never top 2016 in Cleveland. I mean, that was an amazing story to cover, an amazing run. And so I think this appeal of something new is attractive at this stage in his career. Plus, let's not forget about Tyrese Maxey. I can't say enough about what a ray of sunshine this guy is, and LeBron knows it. Like, It's the kind of guy you want to play with. And Jaylen Brown, that's another LeBron type player. Somebody who's he's gonna grind. You know, Jaylen Brown's doing the underwater training and he pushes himself. So there's gonna be a race to the gym in Philly every morning. Who's gonna get there before 5 a.m.?
13: Well, she mentioned all the talent. The question everybody asking is, how will they mesh together? Here's ESPN reporter Dave McMenamin on game night.
7: More talent is always a good problem to have. I think you have to be cognizant of the fact that Joel Embiid, Tyrese Maxey, Jaylen Brown were all three players in the top 25 in terms of usage percentage last year when they were on the court. And so there's one basketball, and when you throw LeBron James into the mix, and you know there's B.J. Edgecombe as well, who's a player who's rising in his career and want to continue to establish himself in this league, that's going to be something that Nick Nurse has to figure out. And, you know, you need to sacrifice for one another for the greater good. And I can bet you that this will not look good at times. And it was, I covered a Cavs team in 2014, 2015. That was 19-20, almost halfway through the season before they started to figure out what their rhythm was, what their roles were, and then they went on a run to the finals and ended up making the four straight NBA finals. That is the process that's upon this team. And the good thing about LeBron and all the experience he's had thus far, he expects it.
13: Well, more on that on-court fit coming up in less than 10 minutes. But prior to the Jaylen Brown trade, the 76ers were 60-1 to win the 2027 NBA Finals. That according to

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3: We're talking with Arpan Basu on the morning show on TSN 690. I'm Connor McKenna with Sean Starr. Sean?
4: Yeah, looking at the draft, I mean, was there something that you can pinpoint in terms of a pattern looking forward into the players they selected over the course of the weekend?
5: Yeah, they fully drafted for need, like fully.
4: Right.
5: And that's usually kind of taboo, and then it's not something that anyone really should do to the extent that they did. They're pretty unapologetic about it, you know? Like, I mean, they didn't hide the fact that they wanted to add defensemen and they wanted to add toughness. And that's what they went out and did. I think Gleb Pugachev was an example of a guy who fit both categories of drafting for need and someone they considered to be the best player available. They had a forward in the first round, and then they go, you know, D, three straight picks, three defensemen. Tells you that, A, the trades that they're looking to make likely involves a young defenseman. And B, these guys should be looked at not only as prospects to play for the Canadiens, but ultimately prospects to be included in future trades. And that right shot defensemen have a certain trade value that just adds to the organizational asset well that could pay off down the road. But it's a dangerous game to play when you're picking more by position than you are by talent.
2: 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Gamble versus Gallo.
6: Anthony DeMarco joins us. Anthony, what do you make of the latest from the Montreal Canadiens? They've traded Brendan Gallagher to the Vancouver Canucks for future considerations. 50% of Gallagher's contract is being retained.
7: I mean, it seemed like low-hanging fruit. Obviously, Gallagher is a native of British Columbia, and it's going to cost them less in the long term as opposed to going the buyout road. They treat him for quite literally nothing.
8: Does his tenure as a Montreal Canadian get clouded at all with the way that it ended, or what should people be remembering about Brendan Gallagher as a Hab?
7: Probably, like, one of the biggest universal fan favorites of the last 15 years or so. Like, I think Carey Price probably has that title undisputedly. But beyond that, like, even a PK Subban was a very polarizing figure because he was traded for Subban. Weber, I think, at times was a polarizing figure. Pacioretty was the same. And I think Gallagher was that guy that everyone universally liked, and obviously wearing a letter for a large portion of that time and just always doing right by the team and the city and being a good soldier through it all, especially when his game did begin to fall off over the last 18 months or so. So I don't think it's going to be tainted at all when people look back.
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9: Guy that will take the shots that are given off of this offense.
10: The 41-year-old will look to be the connecting piece, the lead playmaker and passer among a group of talented and accomplished offensive weapons. His former teammate and analyst, Iman Shumpert, shared that excitement on SportsCenter.
11: I loved to see that he went there because if this is about winning, which I know LeBron to be a winner from being in the days in Cleveland, if it's about winning, I think this is gives him the best chance. You look at Jaylen Brown, who's somebody that carried a Boston team that nobody saw going to be in the running, carried them all through the East. Now understanding that if he's going to take a backseat to anyone, why not take a backseat to LeBron James's mind? Not so much his game, not his ball dominance, but his mind to understand the pecking order now that you have a balanced attack with a point forward at the hounds of your team. Understanding that Maxi and VJ can complement each other with playing faster and knowing that LeBron James can now control the pace. Joel Embiid reaping benefits, being around him, just keeping himself healthy. And I even think of Anthony Simons, who is a quiet addition, but coming off the bench, somebody that plays a lot like Damian Lillard, can score the ball. I'm excited for this team.
10: Well, while Shump is excited, the legend, Michael Wilbon, is cautious.
12: This is fascinating news. It's wonderful news. I can't wait to see it all play out. But this does not happen overnight, and it's unlikely to happen in year one. Let's go back for a second to when LeBron James was at his absolute athletic height, 2010-2011 season. He's playing with Dwayne Wade. Nobody on this roster is Dwayne Wade. He's playing with Chris Bosh. Those guys played, all three of them, 76 games or more that season, and they did not win the championship. It took a year. Now, this roster is, this is incredible. Again, we all want to watch it. We can't wait to opening night. Wish we could fast forward. Joel Embiid in his last 3 years, I won't take the order of games, but it's like 38, 19, and 39. If Joel Embiid is not out there for 50-plus games in all the playoffs, they're not winning anything. So they're going to need Joel Embiid. LeBron knows that. He knows how difficult. Winning a championship is hard.
10: No question about it. But if anybody knows how to do it, it'd be him. Sixers are the first team in NBA history to add multiple finals MVPs in the same offseason. But writer Ramona Shelburne feels the pressure is on another player with a regular season MVP award, Joel Embiid.
13: Well, I think there's a lot of pressure now on Joel Embiid. There always has been pressure, but Tyrese Maxey became the face of this franchise last year. He took a jump forward that he's been, that's been a while coming, and this is his team now. Joel Embiid is there, and he makes a lot of money, and when he is right, when he's the best version of himself, he is a difference maker. But we didn't see that Joel Embiid for a lot of this season, and when we finally did see him, that helped them beat the Boston Celtics. But I think part of the reason why LeBron James wasn't just an automatic yes here is these is he had to have a lot of conversations with Joel Embiid, trying to understand what version of him he was going to get. Look, they played together on the Olympic team, and Joel was hurt during those Olympics. You didn't see he had a knee issue that he was dealing with there. And let's see how that fit goes, because if it goes well, it could be the best thing for Joel Embiid's career. It could be great for LeBron James. But if it goes poorly, there's a lot of pressure on Joel Embiid there.
10: Well, the news broke in the 11 a.m. Eastern time hour, and that was when the WNBA All-Stars were in the middle of their media sessions, which gave a chance for some of the best women's players to react to one of the greatest men's players, including Caitlin Clark.
14: Up here, LeBron James signed with the Philadelphia.
15: No way.
14: What's your reaction?
15: I just pitched him for the Pacers. It didn't get to him fast enough. The 76ers. Yeah. Wow. I'm selfishly, I wanted the Warriors, because Steph and Braun would have been absolutely insane together, but they have some serious talent on the 76ers. Arguably maybe one of the favorites in the East now with the Knicks, and then obviously my Pacers. But, wow. I thought he was either going to go Miami or Cleveland, so that's really shocking. But I'll be watching more 76ers games, and, you know, obviously I'm a big fan of Braun, so no matter where he was going to go, I was going to probably cheer for that team and root for them. So I'm going to go wait for the NBA schedule to come out and make sure I have my tickets reserved for when the 76ers come play the Pacers, because those are always hard to get, but happy for him.
10: Well, those tickets definitely went up in price, but I have a feeling Caitlin Clark will have no problem getting those tickets, the ones that she wants. She did not take place in the WNBA All-Star Friday night festivities, which included the shooting stars and the three-point shootout. The three-point contest led to a fun matchup in the final between Portland Fire's Bridget Carlton and the Dallas Wings rookie AZ Fudd.
16: Fudd in the corner. She has been dialed in this entire round. Finishes with another. AZ Fudd puts up a 30 spot in the finals.
10: And that was enough, as AZ Fudd becomes the first rookie to win the WNBA three-point shootout. She was just the fourth rookie to ever compete. This is SportsCenter All Night. Chris Lewis here on ESPN Radio. Major League Baseball, another headline series. The Dodgers out of the All-Star break. Yankees, then Phillies, then Mets. But they kept the wins coming.
17: Tucker standing tall ahead of the 1-1. Here it is. Tucker hits it hard in the air to deep right field. Going back bench, he will turn. It's gone! Oh, how much did Kyle Tucker need a swing like that? His eighth home run of the year. A two-run shot to give the Dodgers some breathing room in the eighth.
10: AM 570 LA Sports 4-2 final. Dodgers double the Mets. How about with the Brewers? They got upended by the Rockies.
18: Here's the 3-1, and it's driven down the right field line. That's a base hit. It's into the corner. Let's see how fast Mickey can run. He's going to get the go sign at third base. Here's the relay. There won't be a throw. It's an RBI pinch hit double for TJ Rumfield. The Rockies expand their lead. It's 5-2.
10: That call on 850 KOA is the Rockies beat the Brewers 5-2. It was Rumfield who got the big RBI single, but Jake McCarthy in the game had his seventh triple of the season. For the Brewers, it snaps a streak of 12 straight series opening wins at home. That was the largest streak in Major League Baseball. But coming up next, reaction continues to pour in with LeBron James choosing the 76ers. This is SportsCenter All Night, right here on ESPN Radio.
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3: So we'll continue to talk a little bit of tennis here. Former Canadian star and now the general manager of Tennis Canada, Valerie Tétreault, join us now. So some pretty big news when it comes to the tennis facilities there at the corner, I believe, of St. Laurent and Jarry. So what does the tennis community in this city have coming up when we're talking about the infrastructure of, the Tennis Canada facilities?
29: Yeah, it's been quite some time now that, we've been talking about the fact that when we look at our current infrastructure, it's not at the level that we're seeing for the other 1,000 tournaments around the world. And so we're feeling more and more pressure coming from the ATP and the WTA, and we needed to start acting. And so we did a feasibility study, and I think now we've been able to identify the ideal scenario for us to protect this tournament in the long term. And that is to build a new stadium at Jarry Park with a retractable roof. We've been talking about the need for a retractable roof for quite some time now. Most of center courts are around a 15,000 seat capacity. Right now we're just below 12,000 with our current center court. So it's an important step, but of course there's still a lot of work to do before we can build that stadium.
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2: I think this right here puts the Philadelphia 76ers right there with the New York Knicks as the favorites in the Eastern Conference.
10: Philadelphia 76ers signed LeBron to a two-year, $8 million deal Friday. That's right, King James on the vet minimum. All offseason, even at 41 years old, Hoops fans wanted to know not only where did he go, but what would be the reason he chose that team. ESPN insider Shyam Charania answered the second question.
4: He spent the last few weeks talking to Philadelphia, Cleveland, Miami. As we know, those were the teams at the front lines of this because of the simple fact that LeBron James went into this process once he decided to leave the Lakers, that this would be about winning, about competing at a high level, building a culture with a team, having a team that he trusts. And so the Eastern Conference team represented a chance to contend at a high level. This clearly for LeBron James, he looked at the rosters in Philadelphia after the Jaylen Brown trade. Remember, guys, the Sixers were not even in the picture, were not on the map until Bob Myers and Mike Gansey went out there and traded for Jaylen Brown. So you have Tyrese Maxey, you have VJ Edgecombe, you have Jaylen Brown and Joel Embiid. So LeBron James looked at that roster. He looked at the Cavaliers roster. He looked at the Heat roster, and he is choosing the Philadelphia 76ers for a historic 24th season.
10: It's still hard to believe, and it's notable that a team that won just 26 games 2 years ago got chosen by LeBron as the best immediate chance to win a championship. The prize that previous offseason was VJ Edgecombe, and with better health, the Sixers upset the Celtics in the first round. Well, I want to go to what Dave McMenamin mentioned about the impact of potentially winning a title in Philadelphia, what that would mean, and how that registered for LeBron James.
5: Really, what it means for LeBron is he gets to go to a sports-obsessed city with a chance not just to win a championship, and all championships are special, but not all championships are created equal. The 2008 Phillies championship, erasing a 25-year drought for the city of Philadelphia in terms of all pro sports championships, was as special as it gets. LeBron already erased a 52-year championship drought with the Cleveland Cavaliers in 2016. If he can erase a 43-year drought for the franchise of the 76ers and allow the hoop heads, the Big Five fans, the true basketball people in Philadelphia to experience something that, quite frankly, many of them have not experienced in their lifetime, that will carry a little bit more weight as his fifth championship. And, you know, that is something when LeBron thinks about legacy, when LeBron thinks about storytelling, that's something that's a part of this decision here.
10: Dave McMenamin speaking like a true Philly guy, the way that he is. And it's interesting because you go back to that now famous Rich Paul podcast with the whiteboard. And one of the things that he mentioned in that was, hey, if the Knicks did not win the championship, LeBron was pretty set on going there because it seemed like he was attracted to perhaps ending a team's long drought and being a hero for that team's basketball community. Well, the Knicks off the board because they won the title. So which is a fan base that's starved, historic, but looking for that title? The 76ers. On First Take, Brian Windhorst echoed the notion that it's about winning this upcoming NBA title.
6: This is a decision, as Shams was saying, that I think is really based in winning the 2027 NBA championship. It's not, you know, I know that, you know, it was nebulous saying about happiness, but this is the team that he believes that him joining can do that. I think you could make a case for Cleveland, you make a case for Miami, but the 76ers had two enormous things going for them in this situation. Number one, they had Tyrese Maxey, a clutch client who is a star player. I can't say that enough. LeBron's comfort level and connection with Tyrese Maxey going back to when he was in college to when he joined, that is a factor here.
10: Of course, it comes back to familiarity, but as you mentioned, the happiness versus the ability to compete. Well, if we know anything about LeBron James, it is the ability to compete makes him happy. I mean, you don't do this for as long as he is. 24 NBA seasons coming up next year, chasing playing 25 years. I mean, the thing that makes him the happiest is winning. So it does really all tie together in that way. So, okay, what about their chances of winning this upcoming season? Stephen A. Smith says the Sixers are the favorites in the East.
2: I think this right here puts the Philadelphia 76ers right there with the New York Knicks as the favorites in the Eastern Conference to come out of the East and represent the Eastern Conference in the NBA Finals. That's how big this move is because LeBron is a savant. His basketball IQ is off the charts. And you combine that with the greatness of a Jaylen Brown and a Tyrese Maxey, with the leadership that Bob Myers has emanating from above as the executive for this team, I don't think there's any question. The Philadelphia 76ers, I'm shocked by this. The Philadelphia 76ers are now in play to be a championship favorite. You know, one of the top four teams in it. San Antonio, Oklahoma City, New York Knicks, Philadelphia 76ers. And not necessarily in that order. They're the top four teams. Philadelphia 76ers. Our championship favorite.
10: Well, they put themselves in the mix, and Stephen A. Smith is not the only one who believes that. Prior to the Jaylen Brown trade, again, you're going back to before July with that move. Again, that was the first of the shocking moves that Philly has made this offseason. They were a 60-1 favorite to win the 2027 NBA Finals. And I shouldn't say favorite because 60-1 is more like a long shot, according to DraftKings Sportsbook. After signing LeBron, they're now one of four teams with shorter than 10-1 odds to win the title. Funny what a couple of big moves can do. SportsCenter All Night, Chris Lewis here on ESPN Radio. To football and a big positive update ahead of training camp for the Chiefs. Their medical staff and the head physician that performed the surgery to repair the torn ACL and LCL in Patrick Mahomes' left knee cleared Mahomes to fully participate in camp. So the quarterback addressed the media. He tackled the hot topics. Number one being, how do you feel?
0: When you talk to guys that have done, kind of had this injury, a lot of times you're stronger. I feel stronger than I've ever felt as far as strength and lifting and stuff like that. And so now it's just about getting that quarterback stuff down, that stuff moving in the pocket quick, making those quick movements, reacting and doing stuff like that. And so I feel like I wasn't playing my best football at the end of last year before I got hurt. And so I got to find ways to get better, kind of navigating the pocket, running the offense better, and getting the ball in my hands and letting other guys make plays. And so I think this injury helped me kind of focus on those little things as I kind of get back to being who I am.
10: He's not the first, nor will he be the last quarterback to have the torn ACL in a season. We've seen plenty come back. We've seen plenty look sharp. For Mahomes, though, it's interesting that he noted that he didn't feel like he was playing at his best before the injury. We know the Chiefs' record was not at its best before the injury. He went down, really torpedoed any hopes that they had to chase the playoffs. So about being ready at the start of camp.
0: I mean, it's kind of always just been the plan, you know, like just looking at the dates and there were certain checkpoints I had to get to this point. And this is just another checkpoint on the schedule, you know. And so you have to continue to work. It's not like it's over and I'm just going to be able to play a game tomorrow. It's you got to continue to work and get better and better and go throughout practice and prove to the coaches, prove to the doctors and everybody that I'm the same quarterback I was before, if not better, and I can go out there and take care of myself and win football game.
10: Expectations perhaps not as high for the Chiefs this year compared to previous years, coming off of a year they didn't make the playoffs, injuries, some personnel losses. They didn't make some additions, though, in an offensive line that's healthier. So, you know, Patrick Mahomes is probably excited heading into the next season, right?
0: It doesn't feel different in the sense of like what happened last year, because that happened last year. It's a brand new year. If you win the Super Bowl or don't make it, if you don't win the Super Bowl, you're in the same spot and you're coming to kind of do it again this next year. I think it's just the longer break. I think you can just tell guys are more excited to be back in the building. You know, we've had a lot of short off seasons, and so having that extra 6 weeks, it sounds awesome until you're in the middle of summer. You're like, man, I really miss football. And so I think just seeing the guys around the building, especially this last week, as guys are kind of filing back into Kansas City, you can tell guys are really pumped to get back out here and play football.
10: Caught the humble brag there. We don't usually miss the playoffs. We usually get to the Super Bowl, so our off seasons are usually a little shorter. But it's true. And Coach Andy Reid, he said he doesn't plan on limiting Mahomes from his usual reps at training camp. So he'll be set to take part in those drills for the first time since his injury in December. Let's check in on baseball. And the red-hot Red Sox continue to do that against the Blue Jays.
7: 1-1, the pitch is high in the left field. This thing is cranked. It is way back. It's off the green. Coming home is Romy. It's a wall-bound double for Siegler. More Sox magic. It's a four-hit night for Siegler. Are you kidding me?
10: WEEI 93.7 FM. Red Sox 6-4 winners over the Blue Jays. They've won 16 of their last 17 games. What a turnaround. They're a Major League Baseball best 21-3 since June 25th. They own the second worst record in baseball through June 24th when they were 32-46. It is just crazy how they have flipped around their season. Well, the Braves have been front runners the entire year, leading the NL East. Matt Olson, a big home run late to pull for the win against the Orioles.
7: Need a base hit to drive in these two runs. 1-2 to Olson, and he hits it well to right field. That's going to send back Tavares. Tavares to the wall. Kiss it goodbye. Three-run homer, Matt Olson. He just took the air right out of this place. And the Braves get those two runs and one more. It's now 7-3 Braves in the 10th on the home run by Olson, his 27th of the year.
10: 680 the fan, and it turned out they needed all those runs as they hold on for a 7-6 win over the Orioles. Let's go to another game that needed extras, Cubs and Pirates.
8: And the pitch to Dansby, swinging a line drive, base hit center field. Happ's going to try to score. The throw by Mangum to the plate. Ian slides in safely. Cubs take the lead. Dansby swamps and delivers.
10: That call on the Cubs radio network. Cubs 3-2. Rays Guardians, not as close.
9: Gattis first base side of the rubber. Ready to go. Here he comes. High drive deep to right field. It looks gone off the bat. All the way to the wall and gone. Three-run homer, Richie Palacios. It is 11-1 Rays.
10: And they win it 11-3 on 620 WDAE. They're 4-1, the Rays, in their last five games. But those close ones are more entertaining, like the Diamondbacks-Nationals contest.
11: The delivery. Moreno swings and drives one to left, going back on in his wood. He will make the catch, tagging and coming home from third to score is Marte, and the Diamondbacks take a 3-2 lead here in the seventh. More good execution with a man at third and less than two outs of the D-backs.
10: Fundamental baseball, 3-2 final in Arizona Sports, 98.7. Diamondbacks sneak past the Nationals. 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
13: Oh. 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
18: Danny, can you talk about the backup quarterbacks? Not that you necessarily want to see them for a bunch of series of downs for obvious reasons, but we don't talk about them until they do play. So in you know, knowing what went down with Bo Levi and Zach Collaros, we've seen Dustin Crum on short yardage, Anthony Brown Jr. Tell us a little bit more about the backup quarterbacks, please.
19: Oh, it's critical. I mean, we spend the whole offseason constantly talking about the backup quarterback. You know, Wally Buono always tells me every single year, your backup is going to play and he's got to be able to come in and win 2 to 3 games for you. We put a particular value on the backup quarterback here in Montreal.
18: Dustin Crum, formerly with Ottawa. What about Anthony Brown Jr.?
19: He's had a tremendous career, a collegiate career. You know, he's bounced around a little bit in the NFL. I think his last stop, if I'm not mistaken, I think may have been the Raiders. And we think that he's got the ability that, you know, he can make plays with his feet when he gets flushed out. So it's such a critical position, and you got to make sure you have depth, and you got to make sure that you're covered. Because at any point in time, their number is going to be called, and they got to be able to get in there and perform at a high level and try to win your football game.
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3: All right, next question for you this morning. I'll ask us anything. For my 8-year-old, would you rather have a lifetime supply of hamburgers or a lifetime supply of Cheez-Its?
20: Ooh, I love Cheez-Its and all its flavors.
3: Mm.
20: Yeah, I'm going to go Cheez-Its.
3: I don't know. I mean,
20: there's only so many hamburgers. This, like, I don't want to eat hamburgers all the time.
3: In this scenario, I can just conjure up a cheeseburger anytime I want. And can I transfer that skill to my whole family? I can just...
20: Four burgers.
3: Yeah.
20: Boom.
3: I'm going to do that.
20: Yeah?
3: Yeah. My kids love cheeseburgers.
20: But I love snacking. Mm. Snacking is so awesome.
3: Well, you don't do that anymore. You don't eat Cheez-Its.
20: I don't eat Cheez-Its, no. My snack is popcorn.
3: Why is it that when Connor's off, nobody else plays the Have a Great Weekend song? It makes my week, says this guy.
20: Yeah, there's a lot of things we don't do when Connor's off.
3: And I've been accused of never working Fridays, too, which I think is not fair or true, but nonetheless, the accusation has been leveled. It's because it's, I don't know, it's my thing, I guess.
20: Yeah.
3: It's my idea. It's part of my deal, so... It's a me thing.
20: So that's that.
23: Okay, guys, have a great weekend.
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10: To Philadelphia, the Legends, they weighed in on the biggest news, LeBron James joining the 76ers. The last time they made it past the second round was 2001 when Allen Iverson was wearing the now throwback blacks. He continues to be the organization's biggest cheerleader. Bubba Chuck, he joined the Stephen A. Smith Show.
1: definitely championship or bust, man. I mean, that's the added piece, you know what I mean, that we needed. Obviously, you put him on any team, to me, you know what I mean, you definitely have a chance. But obviously, a whole lot of things got to go right, you know what I mean, during the season. Definitely health. But as far as, you know, the leadership, the talent, man, the wars that he's been in, and, you know, him being familiar with, you know, every type of situation that happens on a basketball court, he just boosts the percentage of any team having a chance to win a championship, and any team having, you know, big-time success, man. He's one of them ones, man. You know what I mean? He's the king for a reason.
10: Well, another 76ers icon was not as rosy of the move. Charles Barkley talked to ESPN Cleveland.
2: But now I think, obviously, since the Sixers got Jalen, I think the Sixers are probably going to be the favorite in the East. But I got, other than trying to catch Michael Jordan, I see no reason, because he has no natural affiliation to Philly. None. Zero.
10: Well, the biggest Philly women's basketball legend is current South Carolina coach Dawn Staley, who happened to be in Chicago for the WNBA All-Star Weekend. Of course, she had to make her voice heard on her own social media feed.
4: Run! Philly! The Sixers! Yo, Philly. Yo, Philly, yo, Philly, yo, Philly. We got the king, y'all. We got the king. We got the king. Welcome to Philly, Brian. Let me know if you know you need any spots. Okay, let me know. Let me know. Jury needs any place to go to school. We know the entire school district. Savannah, we got you. We got you. Ron, Ron, good, great choice, my guy.
10: Dog gave nod to LeBron's family, and Sham Sharania noted on Pat McAfee that getting the family on board was a big part of King James's final step.
5: The last step for him was just making sure his family was on board. Savannah, his wife, lives in L.A. with his young daughter, Zuri. Bronny also plays right now with the Lakers in L.A. Bryce, his youngest son, is in Arizona. And so going all the way to the other side of the coast, and we'll see. Will he live in Philly? Will he live in Jersey? Will he live in New York? Will he take a chopper back and forth?
10: It's decisions to be made. 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
10: We'll start in Detroit tonight. Tarik Skubal took the mound for maybe the last time in Detroit, and the Tigers faithful made sure he felt the love on 97.1 The Ticket.
23: Fly ball to shallow center field. Fielding to right center, zigzags at the end, makes the catch. 1-0, Carter Jensen. He had been wiped out three times. That's the batter that A.J. Hinch wanted Terry Skubal to get. Listen to the hand. 40,000 plus on their feet. Terry Skubal pounds a fist into the glove, acknowledging the cheers. Incredible 7 1/3 innings with 12 strikeouts.
21: Number four.
10: To Cincinnati now. The Reds have been piling up the hits all night, but still needed that decisive blow. Until Gino Suarez changed that. 700 WLW with the call.
24: The Reds have 8 hits in this game. They just haven't been able to come up with a big hit. Oh. This is a big hit. Swing and a long drive. Deep left field by Suarez. Long gone. To the back of the bleachers beyond the Reds bullpen. A. Eugenio Suarez with home run number 203 is a Red.
21: Number three.
10: Anthony Siegler had himself a day at Fenway tonight, finishing with a team-high 4 hits, including this RBI double on WEEI 93.7 FM.
23: 1-1, the pitch is high in the left field. This thing is cranked. It is way back. It's off the green. Coming home is Romy. It's a wall-ball double for Siegler. Morris socks magic. It's a 4-hit night for Siegler. Are you kidding me?
21: Number two.
10: While Kyle Tucker went into Friday in the midst of a nearly 1-month-long homerless drought, that wasn't the case by the end of the night. The call on AM 570 LA Sports.
26: Tucker standing tall ahead of the 1-1. Here it is. Tucker hits it hard in the air to deep right field. Going back bench, he will turn. It's gone! Oh, how much did Kyle Tucker need a swing like that? His eighth home run of the year, a two-run shot to give the Dodgers some breathing room in the eighth.
0: Number one.
10: And finally, the Braves needed extras to get past the Orioles in Baltimore. Matt Olson stepped up with a big blast on 680 The Fan.
26: Need a base hit to drive in these two runs. 1-2 to Olson, and he hits it well to right field. That's going to send back Tavares. Tavares to the wall. Kiss it goodbye. Three-run homer, Matt Olson. He just took the air right out of this place. And the Braves get those two runs and one more. It's now 7-3 Braves in the 10th on the home run by Olson, his 27th of the year.
10: Well, Philly typically doesn't like it when the Braves get a chance to celebrate, but I don't think they care today. I don't think they care. Anthony Gargano, he has his finger on the pulse of Philadelphia, part of the All-City Network, Philly Sports. Joined Freddie and Harry, talked about LeBron.
7: We live on cloud 215 right now. But, like, it is amazing. I mean, people are still pinching themselves that he chose Philadelphia. Like, it is the greatest thing. My phone just hasn't stopped. I mean, it's been the greatest afternoon, the greatest Friday since probably the Super Bowl, right? Like, you know, it's been amazing. The town is just gaga.
10: I'm a South Jersey guy from right outside of Philly. And while, you know, it's exciting LeBron chooses Philly, I just know it's going to be a grand challenge. He's had a lot of challenges in his career, but lifting that franchise, all that seems to go wrong, to the next level would be quite an accomplishment. That wraps up SportsCenter All Night. Producer Jake Boson, our technical director Steve Risser. I'm Chris Lewis, and up next, best of ESPN Radio.
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27: 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So Chris, whose hockey team is this now? Sanderson?
29: Sanderson's, yeah. And I know, you know, some people will look at that and be like, oh great, another American. Yeah, Jake Sanderson's a little bit of a different circumstance. As much as people want to make this like an American thing and an American wanting to go and play in an American market, I think similar to Vancouver, it's more of a brother thing. It had been the rumor for the last few years that ultimately Matthew Tkachuk and Brady Tkachuk were going to want to play together. And I can understand some Senators fans cringing a little bit at the idea of another American player being the leader on their team and potentially the next captain. But I think they're two different circumstances. Jake Sanderson grew up in Calgary when his dad was playing hockey. So I don't think it's the same. They're not going to be lacking for leadership. They've got a solid group there that was around Brady Tkachuk. But I would say at this point that it does become Jake Sanderson and, to a little bit of a lesser extent, Tim Stützle's team at this point.
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31: If you look at Carey Price's body of work, what Carey Price did internationally and his Hart Trophy season when he was the most dominant goalie since Hasek, to me, this was pretty easy. Carey Price looked like a Hall of Famer, played like a Hall of Famer, and he felt like a Hall of Famer. If you just use your eyes, I mean, you could see it. And the Hart Trophy, you know, it's like Willy Wonka's golden ticket. You're in. Pretty much in the history of the game, among players eligible for the Hall, there are only three players now who haven't been elected. One was Jose Theodore, one was Al Rollins in the early 50s, Blackhawks goalie, and another player, defenseman, offensive defenseman, probably the first in the history of the game, named Tommy Anderson, who played for the Brooklyn Americans in 1942, and I know John still knew that.
17: Well, you can add Taylor Hall.
31: He's not eligible yet.
17: Yeah, he's not going to the Hall of Fame. If Taylor Hall goes to the Hall of Fame, I would suggest starting all over.
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2: It's still at Ole Miss. That's really the important thing, if we're really going to be honest about how good that young man is.
3: But how, though?
2: Great job by Ole Miss keeping him there.
3: No, great job by him, but man, that dude's been in school for how long now?
2: Well, you know what? Good for Ole Miss to get him for another year because he's awesome. And he was great, I thought, during the college football playoff last year. So Lane Kiffin met with the media and tried to explain why LSU is right for him right now.
11: You have the branding of LSU. You have the history of LSU. You have the Tiger Stadium, most iconic place to play college football, the cathedral. And then you put that with us, with our systems, and I don't like talking about myself, whatever you call the Lane Kiffin fact. And you bring that in, as you allude to, and you combine that. I think that all goes into that. Now you have 12 players with Nike NIL deals, the first offensive lineman ever. No other schools above 8. We didn't say like 12, 11. We didn't say just SEC schools. So it's a big reason why we're here. When I said that first press conference, like, it's just different. We're going to make this different than anywhere else to go when you combine LSU and us, and you're seeing it. You know, we just on stage had that question in the Vanity Fair and all that, whatever, and as I walked off, and you know, I didn't really want to say it, but you know, when you talk about the changes of places, somebody said it the other day. They said like a month ago where they were like, well, he's been here 6 months and he's had more five-star signees and commits than he did in the previous 6 years combined. You know, that's kind of proof to me of the decision and of the combination of the two, us and LSU.
2: That tells you all you need to know about Lane Kiffin. That minute soundbite is such a great soundbite, and it tells you all you need to know.
15: Why?
2: Winning a championship in college football, what is the requirement for how many five-star recruits you need?
15: There is none.
2: Mm-hmm. I believe Indiana had zero, if I'm not mistaken. Maybe I am mistaken, but I just looked it up. It's zero. He's focused on how many five-star recruits he gets. Give me the line about talent, teams, what makes the best teams, what doesn't.
3: Oh, yeah, but you just said the line. The best talent doesn't always make the best team, but the best team always wins.
2: Okay, so he's doing everything in his power to get the best talent on LSU year after year after year. And that does not guarantee something he has never been a part of as a head coach, a championship. You're now at a place where you have to win a championship. You know why? Everyone else has, or else they're out. Coach O, who's now an assistant coach for you, smart move. I give him credit on that. Won a championship. Les Miles won a championship. Nick Saban won a championship. You know who didn't? Brian Kelly. You know who's not working there anymore? Brian Kelly. This is no longer about five-star recruits. That's an accomplishment if you're at if you go to FAU and you're like, holy crap, we got a five-star recruit. That is awesome, right? I know a former assistant coach, a friend of mine at FAU basketball, who used to literally ask people to high school coaches that he was friends with, listen, I know you have Chris Canty, and I know he's going to go to Virginia. Do me a favor. See if he could list FAU as one of the schools that he's considering just to get the name out there. Okay? Mm-hmm. Mississippi, Ole Miss, at that, for a little bit, probably had that kind of mentality. You're at Louisiana State University, a football program with a bigger budget than anyone else. This is no longer about five-star recruits. That's a given. It's no longer about NIL deals. That's a given. Are you going to win a championship or not? Everything you heard in that soundbite for 1 minute is all Lane Kiffin, all show, all offense, all Lane Kiffin system. Where is the win in January? In that statement. Tell me, what did he say about winning in January
4: Nothing.
2: Five-star recruits equal what? I was around. I did post-game shows for University of Miami, okay, for a few years. Steve Walsh was the co-host, a friend of mine. And you know what he said? And you'll probably know all about this, CeCe. He said when they won, quarterback, when they won championships during his time in Miami, what Miami would do would get be like the two-star guys, three-star guys, that by the time they were in their fourth or fifth year, then they'd be five-star guys. And you know what happens? They win. They're not just looking for, oh, we got a five-star guy. And then, like, Ray Lewis was not a five-star guy. Five-star guy. These guys were all developed within a system to win, just like Kurt Cignetti does. He's focused on the rankings, the labels, the five stars. You're at LSU. There's only one focus. It's winning a championship or bust.
3: So if he doesn't win a championship, he this busts. Is all on him.
2: 100%.
3: Does the shine finally come off on Lane Kiffin?
2: Nope.
3: Because it feels like it's never has.
2: That's right.
3: But doesn't matter where he was, whether he was at Tennessee, whether he was at SC. It doesn't matter where Lane Kiffin has gone with the Raiders. It doesn't matter where he's gone. He's always been looked at as this boy wonder, even though he's a grown-ass man right now. He's always had this perception around him that he is a football savant, mm-hmm. and that he's a quarterback whisperer, which in today's football makes you a highly employable individual. And so I keep wondering, at what point do we, as fans, and at what point does the sport overall say that this dude is all name, but he doesn't have game when it matters the most? Like Evan said, Lane Kiffin has accomplished nothing of note when it comes to his head coaching career, mm-hmm. whether it's in the NFL or whether it's in college ball. Mm-hmm. So when does the shine finally come off of Lane Kiffin, and is this the moment where that happens? Because it feels like, in a lot of respects, that's what happened with Brian Kelly at LSU.
2: Good point.
3: But we all said that once he took that job, it felt out of place in terms of who he is as a person, mm-hmm. and fitting in with that program and that geographical location. So it was awkward, I guess is the best way to characterize it.
4: Family.
3: But with Lane Kiffin, he's literally in the SEC. Mm-hmm. So he was with Alabama, so it's not foreign to him, and it's not foreign for us to see him in those shoes being the head coach at LSU. But the question then becomes, if he doesn't have the success that we all anticipate, if he doesn't live up to the contract that LSU gave him, are we finally going to be done with the Lane Kiffin experience in major college football?
4: So you said, when is the shine going to come off?
3: Yes.
4: I think he inadvertently set himself up to be tarnished. Because not only did he leave Ole Miss in such a sticky way, terrible.
3: He leaves every program that way.
4: But this one was really bad, and it was on display. Hang on. Everything he said in that soundbite was about how he came here because of the resources, because he wanted to get better talent so that he could be put in a position to win. So you're telling us that it was the environment before that held you back from reaching the pinnacle, but now you've got it all. So guess what? If you don't get it done, you're the through line. You are the reason why you didn't win, because you're telling everyone, I had to leave my kids at Ole Miss high and dry because this opportunity is so great and I want to win so badly that I can't pass up LSU because I can win there. But guess what? If you don't do it, you're saying that you didn't get the job done. Not they didn't get the job done. You didn't get the job done. And you want to talk about pressure? Coach O was fired less than 2 years after he won a championship there. And this is the personification of Louisiana and Louisiana State University, Coach O. And he was out less than two years after he won. So Lane Kiffin is not going to have a long runway here. And he is telling us that he has the resources needed to do it.
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7: Montreal, went through camp in 23, and then that was kind of my introduction and how I made it up here. But I love Montreal. I think it's a great city. It's a lot different from back home, but it's a perfect switch up for me, just being 6 months here, 6 months there. 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
8: 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Wind chill minus 20 this evening, minus 35 overnight. Whew. Risk of frostbite. Tomorrow morning, sunny, high of minus 17. Wind chill minus 36 in the morning, minus 27 in the afternoon. Risk of frostbite.
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11: Running back, Travis Tice. You make your way to Canada, you get with the Owls, you show up at training camp. What were your expectations when you showed up last year at training camp?
12: I didn't know what to expect for sure. It was a nerve-wracking time, but had a bunch of guys, you know, I got to know quickly that helped me out for sure. I had to learn the game very quickly. I came from Denver Broncos mini camp to 3 days later being in Montreal, and you know, I didn't know anything about the CFL, so just that learning curve took a while. But you know, this year, much more confident and just excited to play, man.
11: So you said a couple guys helped you out at training camp. Who were they?
12: James Morgan was always running a walkthrough, so you're going to go to those, you know, before practice, after practice, before you go to bed at night, so QBs helping guys, receivers helping guys. The culture's different in Montreal for sure. You got guys, you know, coming in to steal your job. Well, the guy that has a job in front of you, he's going to help you learn the playbook, help you do all those things. So it's a tight-knit gang in Montreal. We take care of each other for sure.
13: 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Welcome to the CFL, Travis Tice.
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14: Front always has to be forward.
15: Okay. Oh, all right. Didn't know that. Good to know.
14: There is, I don't know if you can see the engraving here. It's all the names are engraved all the way up the top of the claret jug.
15: Those are names?
14: Those are all names, yep.
15: Pick one out. What are you looking at right there? Do you need glasses?
14: Harry, yeah, it's pretty small. Harry Vardon.
15: Why not? That's a good one. Oh. As good as any.
14: What year? 1898 at Prestwick. Does that sound right?
15: Okay, where's your name on it? Where's your name
14: on it? My name is, I got to turn around, my name is right here. That's pretty cool. I don't know if I'm ever going to get used to reading that. So I don't know if you can see it there. You got to.
15: Okay.
14: Which you've got to somehow pull out to pour wine in it, which I figured out on Sunday night pretty quickly.
15: So you okay? So you have what'd you drink out of it? What's the first thing you drank out of it? What do you got?
14: We had multiple bottles of red wine. I don't know how many bottles of red wine went through that.
15: Okay.
14: On Sunday night, but there was quite a few.
15: Okay, who provided that wine, Ryan?
14: At this point, I still don't know.
15: Does it matter? I guess it doesn't matter.
14: Was it the RNA? Am I going to get a bill for it? And like a couple of months, like I don't care at this point. Like I'll take it.
15: All right, one last thing for you on this. Do you know the label? Do you know what exactly you did drink the red wine?
14: So I chose some, and it was a French, it was Louisville Barton from 2015 was the one that went in pretty early. That came off the wine list at Birkdale. The rest of it, I have no idea what went in, and it, for where we got to, it didn't really matter what went in it at the end.
15: And how long do you have the jug for? Is this for life now? Because he can't be. I mean, this is right. Like, this is the real thing, correct?
14: So, yeah, this is a real one.

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6: Mr. Stephen Brunt. Kawhi Leonard. There were murmurs that would see Kawhi Leonard return to Toronto. Lucas Scott.
7: And he does. And for me, Stephen, it feels like a match made in heaven, because at this stage of his career, he needs a very good young defensive team like the Raptors. And the Raptors, you know, need a veteran guy that can go and close out a game for you, or get you 30 points in a game whenever you need it. So it just feels like it makes sense, and it also feels like he never should have left.
8: Well, yeah, it didn't really happen for him with the Clippers, obviously. You know, except for the money part, he got paid both over and under the table, it sounds like. So, it's very lucrative. You know, if he's 75% of the guy he was in 2019, you know, joining a team that is very good defensively, you know, this puts them into the conversation, at least in the Eastern Conference. Now, the Knicks just won, and they're coming back pretty much intact. Giannis has moved to Miami. Jaylen Brown has moved to Philadelphia. Like, it's crowded. But it's one of the things, you kind of tip your cap to ownership on this, right? And say, you know, obviously they gave their guys the go ahead and said, look, let's go for it. Let's, you know, this could blow up. You know, if he blows out his knees, you know, 20 games into the season, it's going to look pretty bad. But, you know, be bold or go home.
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9: We're talking with Arpan Basu on the morning show on TSN 690. I'm Connor McKenna with Sean Starr. Sean?
10: Yeah, looking at the draft, I mean, was there something that you can pinpoint in terms of a pattern looking forward into the players they selected over the course of the weekend?
11: Yeah, they fully drafted for need, like fully.
10: Right.
11: And that's usually kind of taboo, and then it's not something that anyone really should do, to the extent that they did. They're pretty unapologetic about it, you know? Like, I mean, they didn't hide the fact that they wanted to add defensemen and they wanted to add toughness. And that's what they went out and did. I think Gleb Pugachev was an example of a guy who fit both categories of drafting for need and someone they considered to be the best player available. They had a forward in the first round, and then they go, you know, D, three straight picks, three defensemen. Tells you that, A, the trades that they're looking to make likely involves a young defenseman. And B, these guys should be looked at not only as prospects to play for the Canadiens, but ultimately prospects to be included in future trades. And that right shot defensemen have a certain trade value that just adds to the organizational asset well that could pay off down the road. But it's a dangerous game to play when you're picking more by position than you are by talent.
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1: 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And every week, Mark Zacchino, Bob Weeks, and Adam Scully break down the stories that shape the sport. 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
12: there in studio to check out the selection committee. So I'm going to have each person introduce themselves and represent their schools. All right?
13: Morgan Traylor from Norfolk State University. Behold, the green angle.
14: I like it.
15: Autumn Haddix from Florida A&M University. Let me get two claps and a strike.
14: Okay.
16: Joshua Bass from Morehouse College. Whose house?
14: Morehouse.
12: All right, we got Bradley Lee Harrell from Hampton University. 1-8-6-8. Go Pirates, baby.
14: Well done.
12: Somebody said real HU. I don't know. That's what somebody said. That's what I said, too. Real HU. There ain't no other one. Come on now.
14: Shannon, don't be cheeky. Don't be starting nothing. Shannon, don't start nothing. HD, don't add to it. There won't be anything. We have all the Howard University grads calling the show, and there's going to be like a HBCU fight on Freddie and Harry. Let's try to keep things as very civil as to a minimal level as far as that goes. So today's topic du jour.
12: Uh-oh.
14: AC's already afraid. With the selection committee brought to you by SoFi, get your money right. What are the top movie theater food / snacks? Yes, it's about to get ugly and messy in here from the jump. So we got the Four Horsemen. We got the Road and Fellows and Fellowettes. We got Christine Lee, our sports and anchor goddess. She's going to be the tiebreaker. And
12: so
14: one more thing,
12: I was thinking about this, Freddie, real right, quick, like before we get into the list, right?
14: Speaking of an HBCU grad, Shannon Bennett.
12: Two times over, Elizabeth City State and Norfolk State representing.
14: See, there we go.
12: So on the big hubbub and everything, the Odyssey, right?
14: $264 million made this weekend.
12: So the big thing with that was, like, how should we view it? Should we do it in IMAX? Should we do it regular? So it's, like, been a big thing, whatever. Before we get into the selection committee, Fred, do you have, like, a movie viewing? Like, what's your preference when you're going to see a movie?
14: As long as I have somebody with bad breath or snoring next to me, I'm good. Doesn't matter. I don't care if it's inside, outside a drive-in movie theater. As long as your B.O. is not B.O., out of your mouth or from your body, or you're not snoring like you just didn't have any kind of sleep for 20 years, I'm good wherever I can watch a movie.
17: All right, so don't call me bougie, ladies and gentlemen, but I don't like people around me, my family, when we're watching movies. So if it's four of us going to watch a movie, I'm buying 6 or 7 tickets. So no one can sit on the sides of me, my wife, my son, or my daughter. If it's just me and my wife, then I'm buying 4 tickets. So no one can sit on the two sides of me and my wife as well, too. Now, also, when it comes to the seats, I didn't got bougie. I like for my legs to be lifted. I like for my back to be back. I like to lay back in that seat, chilling with the gangsta lean, like I'm in the Cadillac back in the days. That's how I like to be. Very, very comfortable while I'm watching a movie.
14: So why not just stay home then?
17: Well, because everything can be played at home.
14: Oh.
9: It's a bigger screen, too.
14: Oh.
17: Way bigger. You know, the bigger, the better, Freddie. Don't act like you don't know.
12: Sure about that?
14: My mistake.
12: Sure about that?
14: My mistake. Okay, Mr. Bougie. E-Dog, how do you like to watch a movie? Or where do you like to watch a movie?
9: I'm kind of like you, Freddie. As long as no one's messing with my experience, exactly. I'm all good. But I don't really like to be too up in the front, you know?
14: Yeah, I don't want
9: to
14: be there.
9: If that's all that's available, because now it's assigned seating. Because I remember back in the day, you just showed up and just sit wherever you wanted to sit.
17: Whatever.
14: Yeah, now you can pick your seat.
9: But as long as like I look at it and everything is behind where like usually either go up or whatnot, like I'm good with that. But I've gotten used to the lounging chairs, because the longest time, I was sitting in the normal, like, old movie theater chairs. Uh-huh. And when I moved to Connecticut, they had these loungers. And I'm like, all right, this isn't too bad.
14: Yeah.
9: So I went home to Albany, recently saw a movie, and my back was stiff afterwards. I was like, I can't lay down.
17: All right, so question, do y'all bring cover to the movie theater? Sometimes I bring cover.
9: Like a blanket?
17: Yeah, like a blanket.
14: No, I don't do that.
9: I have.
14: I don't do that.
12: Like, sometimes I might bring a light jacket with me.
14: A light jacket's one thing,
12: But
14: if I'm bringing a blanket.
12: Because if I bring a blanket, I'm going to be too comfortable.
14: Exactly.
12: I'm going to be asleep.
14: Exactly.
12: And the last thing I want to do is pay $20 for this movie, and I'm going to be asleep.
14: Yeah. You're the person I don't want to sit next to based on that whole
17: element. Snoring.
14: Yeah, snoring his head up. He got a blanket because he's too comfortable. So what are the top 6 movie theater snacks / food? So let's get it started with.
18: Number 1.
14: HD, what is number 1 on your food list?
17: Well, number 1 for me is always going to be popcorn. Now, I don't like my popcorn plain. Mm-hmm. I don't like for them to already have it in the bag when I order it. I like that popcorn that's hot, fresh, coming right out of the popcorn maker. And then if they control the butter, I say, well, only fill it up halfway.
14: Yeah.
17: I like my popcorn buttery, baby.
14: Yeah, I'm with you on that one. I like that.
17: But then even if it's self-serve butter, I have them give me the bag half full. Mm-hmm. I drench that popcorn in butter, add the second layer to it, and I add my second layer of butter as well. So popcorn is always going to be number 1 on my list, because I've never have not gone to the movies, Freddie.
14: Right.
17: And have not ordered popcorn.
18: You're not right. One time.
14: Not one time.
17: Every time I've gone to the movies, I've ordered popcorn.
14: I'm the same. And if it's not good, I take it back. Say, you got to freshen this batch up.
17: That part. Do you ever get a
18: refill and bring it home?
17: No.
14: No, I'm not that greedy.
18: All right, I was just wondering. You guys love popcorn.
17: I've graduated Absolutely. From those days.
14: Yeah. Oh, apparently HD used to do it. He used to be Doggy Bag Harry until he grew up a little bit, as far as that goes. We got popcorn number one from HD E-Dog. What's number one on your list of movie theater snacks?
18: Yeah, so this is my list. As we all know, we all have different perspectives. And sure. My mom always used to like to get the giant bucket of popcorn. So I never had to worry about the popcorn. If I wanted popcorn and I was going to the movie with my family, the popcorn's always there, so I always wanted something else. You know, I wanted something either sweet or maybe something that was more of an entree. And you know, E-Dog, he enjoys a glizzy every now and then.
14: Yes, he does.
18: I like a little movie theater hot dog. Little packets, a little yellow mustard, just throw it on there. So that's my number one.
17: All right, so here's the question, though, E-Dog, because, you know, different movie theaters, they serve different size hot dogs. Like, are you talking about the little Smokies, the normal hot dogs, or are you
18: Absolutely
17: talking about
18: the
17: jumbo
18: Smokies.
17: Hot dogs?
18: No, we're talking, well, I mean, if they have the jumbo available, you know, it's a long movie, especially if it's a movie like The Odyssey, 3 hours.
14: Yeah.
18: You need to last, you know, the whole movie.
14: When in Jumbo Land, do ask Jumbo, what you telling us as far as that goes? Just want to make sure we all understand each other.
17: Right, so especially with some cheese. He doesn't cheese on top. Mind the jumbo hot dogs. Okay.
14: No, he does that. Shannon Penn, save yourself. We got one for popcorn from HD and one hot dog from E-Dog, which is number one on your list of the best snack for you at a movie theater.
12: All right, look, I was going to be cute and go with something other than popcorn, but popcorn, without a doubt, is going to win. So I'll concede here, and I won't be contrarian. I'll go with popcorn for my number one.
14: Okay, I just wanted to make sure we all understand each other, and not just doing that for the sake of radio. HD, you and I the same mind. If I get popcorn, they got to fill up halfway through, put the butter on it. I stop them right there, put more popcorn on top of it, then finish the rest with butter. Give me the bag and leave me be. I'm with you on that one. So we got popcorn. That is number one. What an upset on movie theater snacks.
19: Number two.
14: E-Dog, what's number two on your list?
18: I mean, I'm not going to go back to glizzy here because I
14: Why?
18: Feel like...
14: Why not?
17: Well, I mean, if you love it, like if you are mesmerized by getting a hot dog every time you go to the movies.
18: I'm not mesmerized by it. Let's not exaggerate.
14: If your hot dog isn't in it, why are you going to tell me so?
18: Well, obviously you need something to drink with it. So I usually get like a drink at the movie theater, but I personally, you know, back in my heyday would get the tall icy.
14: Like Morgan, for example.
18: Yeah, exactly. We talked a little in the break. Morgan, big icy fan. But for me, like, I've been going more of just like the regular, you know. Okay. They have every available beverage now.
14: Yes.
18: Like zero sugar, iced tea, all that stuff.
14: Zero sugar, the movie theater? Pass.
18: Look, I'm watching my figure. What do you want me to do?
14: I'm watching my figure too, but I'm not doing that. Easy, Harry.
17: You beat the season. Your
18: it's
17: figure.
18: Speedo season, Harry.
12: The leopards.
14: I tried to save you guys. So just a drink? Any garden variety drinky dog? Low fat, no fat?
18: I mean, I want to put icy number.
17: Well, like, be more specific with your drink.
18: Yeah, blue icy.
17: Be a variety of these.
14: Oh, blue icy. Blue icy. Okay. All right, blue icy. All right, sounds good. Shannon,
17: one yesterday with Princey and Harrison.
14: There you go. You drink Sprite all the time. I'm not surprised by that at all. Shannon Penn was number two in your list of movie theater snacks.
12: I'm absolutely going icy. Icy, absolutely. But here's the thing. Right. I don't just go with one color because I don't discriminate. I don't go with one flavor with my icy. I mix it up. So I go half blue, half red. Not the Coca-Cola. I go half blue.
17: Oh, you don't like the brown? You don't like the brown Coca-Cola?
12: I like other things brown. But for my icy, I go with half blue and half red.
18: Does that make purple?
12: Half blue and half red.
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0: Dominating is no surprise, but you seem to be even better on the road. Does dominating in an opposing ballpark like this fuel you?
1: Yeah, it's a good feeling. Obviously, Philly's loud. Got a good experience of that last week in the All-Star game, and it's a lot of fun. It's a great environment to pitch in.
0: 12 strikeouts tonight. What was working for you so well to get the swing and miss?
1: Yeah, again, able to establish the curveball early. I think that allowed me to play off the four-seam and the cutter, and then, slip the sinker in there, late as well.
0: What about going up against Luzardo? You guys were both throwing up zeros for most of the game. Does that drive you as well?
1: Yeah, again, he's a great player. They got a great offense as well, so, it's going to be a close game, and, I try and keep it as tight as possible.
0: You rolled your ankle there. You okay?
1: Yeah, I'm good. It just fell off a little bit.
0: What do Yankees need to do right now to go on a run?
1: They just got to take the momentum. Again, great team here, great environment. They got a good chance to go win the series and get a sweep.
2: Yankees have won 5 in a row on the road. They beat the Phillies 1-0. Big question in Major League Baseball, though. What will the Tigers do with Tarek Skubal? Former Cy Young Award winner twice showed what he could do in his start against the Royals.
3: Right-handed batter gets down into his legs, holds the bat upright, hands below the right shoulder. 2-2, swing and a miss. Changeup down. 12th strikeout for Tarek Skubal.
2: And afterwards, Skubal mentioned that, hey, he does not take the appreciation from the fans for granted.
4: Yeah, I appreciate it too. You don't take those things for granted when your fan base gets on their feet and gives you a standing ovation. And they've done it when I haven't pitched well either. So it's, I think they just appreciate me. And I think that's special, and it's something I don't take for granted for sure.
2: His Tigers go on to beat the Royals 2-1. Coming up next, what the on-court fit looks like. LeBron in Philly. This is SportsCenter All Night on ESPN Radio.
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17: All right, next question for you this morning. I'll ask us anything. For my 8-year-old, would you rather have a lifetime supply of hamburgers or a lifetime supply of Cheez-Its?
18: Ooh, I love Cheez-Its and all its flavors.
17: Mm.
18: Yeah, I'm going to go Cheez-Its.
17: I don't know. I mean,
18: there's only so many hamburgers. I don't want to eat hamburgers all the time.
17: In this scenario, I can just conjure up a cheeseburger anytime I want. And can I transfer that skill to my whole family? I can just...
18: Four burgers.
17: Yeah.
18: Boom.
17: I'm going to do that.
18: Yeah?
17: Yeah. My kids love cheeseburgers.
18: But I love snacking. Mm. Snacking is so awesome.
17: Well, you don't do that anymore. You don't eat Cheez-Its.
18: I don't eat Cheez-Its, no. My snack is popcorn.
17: Why is it that when Connor's off, nobody else plays the Have a Great Weekend song? It makes my week, says this guy.
18: Yeah, there's a lot of things we don't do when Connor's off.
17: And I've been accused of never working Fridays, too, which I think is not fair or true, but nonetheless, the accusation has been leveled. It's because it's, I don't know, it's my thing, I guess.
18: Yeah.
17: It's my idea.

0: I'm good. I just fell off a little bit.
1: What do Yankees need to do right now to go on a run?
0: I think you just got to take the momentum. Again, like, great team here, great environment. They've got a good chance to go win the series and get a sweep.
2: Yankees have won 5 in a row on the road. They beat the Phillies 1-0. Big question in Major League Baseball, though. What will the Tigers do with Tarek Skubal? Former Cy Young Award winner twice showed what he could do in his start against the Royals.
3: Right-handed batter gets down into his legs, holds the bat upright, hands below the right shoulder. 2-2, swing and a miss. Changeup down. 12th strikeout for Tarek Skubal.
2: And afterwards, Skubal mentioned that, hey, he does not take the appreciation from the fans for granted.
4: Yeah, I appreciate it too. You know, you don't take those things for granted when your fan base gets on their feet and gives you a standing ovation. And they've done it when I haven't pitched well either. So it's, you know, I think they just appreciate me. And I think that's special, you know, and it's something I don't take for granted for sure.
2: His Tigers go on to beat the Royals 2-1. Coming up next, what the on-court fit looks like. LeBron in Philly. This is SportsCenter All Night on ESPN Radio.
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13: Anthony DeMarco joins us. Anthony, what do you make of the latest from the Montreal Canadiens? They've traded Brendan Gallagher to the Vancouver Canucks for future considerations. 50% of Gallagher's contract is being retained.
14: I mean, it seemed like low-hanging fruit. Obviously, Gallagher is a native of British Columbia, and it's going to cost them less in the long term as opposed to going the buyout road. They trade him for quite literally nothing.
15: Does his tenure as a Montreal Canadian get clouded at all with the way that it ended, or what should people be remembering about Brendan Gallagher as a Hab?
14: Probably like one of the biggest universal fan favorites of the last 15 years or so. Like, I think Carey Price probably has that title undisputedly, but beyond that, like, even a PK Subban was a very polarizing figure because he was traded for Subban. Weber, I think, at times was a polarizing figure. Pacioretty was the same, and I think Gallagher was that guy that everyone universally liked, and obviously wearing a letter for a large portion of that time and just always doing right by the team and the city and being a good soldier through it all, especially when his game did begin to fall off over the last 18 months or so. So I don't think it's going to be tainted at all when people look back.
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16: Simon Zalikas.
17: So we'll continue to talk a little bit of tennis here. Former Canadian star and now the general manager of Tennis Canada, Valerie Tétrault, joining us now. So some pretty big news when it comes to the tennis facilities there at the corner, I believe, of St. Laurent and Jarry. So what does the tennis community in this city have coming up when we're talking about the infrastructure of, I guess, the

0: Tennis Canada facilities?
1: Yeah, it's been quite some time now that, you know, we've been talking about the fact that when we look at our current infrastructure, it's not at the level that we're seeing for the other 1,000 tournaments around the world. And so we're feeling more and more pressure coming from the ATP and the WTA, and we needed to start acting. And so we did a feasibility study, and I think now we've been able to identify the ideal scenario for us to protect this tournament in the long term. And that is to build a new stadium at Jarry Park with a retractable roof. We've been talking about the need for a retractable roof for quite some time now. Most of center courts are around a 15,000 seat capacity. Right now we're just below 12,000 with our current center court. So it's an important step, but of course there's still a lot of work to do before we can build that stadium.
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3: We'll take the shots that are given off of this offense.
4: The 41-year-old will look to be the connecting piece, the lead playmaker and passer among a group of talented and accomplished offensive weapons. His former teammate and analyst, Iman Shumpert, shared that excitement on SportsCenter.
5: I loved to see that he went there, because if this is about winning, which I know LeBron to be a winner from being in the days in Cleveland, if it's about winning, I think this is gives him the best chance. You look at Jaylen Brown, who's somebody that carried a Boston team that nobody saw going to be in the running, carried them all through the East. Now understanding that if he's going to take a backseat to anyone, why not take a backseat to LeBron James's mind? Not so much his game, not his ball dominance, but his mind to understand the pecking order now that you have a balanced attack with a point forward at the hounds of your team. Understanding that Maxi and VJ can complement each other with playing faster, and knowing that LeBron James can now control the pace. Joel Embiid reaping benefits, being around him, just keeping himself healthy. And I even think of Anthony Simons, who is a quiet addition, but coming off the bench, somebody that plays a lot like Damian Lillard, can score the ball. I'm excited for this team.
4: Well, while Shump is excited, the legend, Michael Wilbon, is cautious.
6: This is fascinating news. It's wonderful news. I can't wait to see it all play out. But this does not happen overnight, and it's unlikely to happen in year one. Let's go back for a second to when LeBron James was at his absolute athletic height, 2010-2011 season. He's playing with Dwayne Wade. Nobody on this roster is Dwayne Wade. He's playing with Chris Bosh. Those guys played, all three of them, 76 games or more that season, and they did not win the championship. It took a year. Now, this roster is incredible. Again, we all want to watch it. We can't wait to opening night. Wish we could fast forward. Joel Embiid in his last 3 years, I won't take the order of games, but it's like 38, 19, and 39. If Joel Embiid is not out there for 50-plus games in all the playoffs, they're not winning anything. So they're going to need Joel Embiid. LeBron knows that. He knows how difficult. Winning a championship is hard.
4: No question about it. But if anybody knows how to do it, it'd be him. Sixers are the first team in NBA history to add multiple finals MVPs in the same offseason. But writer Ramona Shelburne feels the pressure is on another player with a regular season MVP award, Joel Embiid.
7: Well, I think there's a lot of pressure now on Joel Embiid. There always has been pressure, but Tyrese Maxey became the face of this franchise last year. He took a jump forward that's been a while coming, and this is his team now. Joel Embiid is there, and he makes a lot of money, and when he is right, when he's the best version of himself, he is a difference maker. But we didn't see that Joel Embiid for a lot of this season, and when we finally did see him, that helped them beat the Boston Celtics. But I think part of the reason why LeBron James wasn't just an automatic yes here is he had to have a lot of conversations with Joel Embiid, trying to understand what version of him he was going to get. Look, they played together on the Olympic team, and Joel was hurt during those Olympics. You didn't see he had a knee issue that he was dealing with there. And let's see how that fit goes, because if it goes well, it could be the best thing for Joel Embiid's career. It could be great for LeBron James. But if it goes poorly, there's a lot of pressure on Joel Embiid there.
4: Well, the news broke in the 11 a.m. Eastern time hour, and that was when the WNBA All-Stars were in the middle of their media sessions, which gave a chance for some of the best women's players to react to one of the greatest men's players, including Caitlin Clark.
0: Up here, LeBron James signed with the Philadelphia.
8: No way.
0: What's your reaction?
8: I just pitched him for the Pacers. It didn't get to him fast enough.
0: The 76ers.
8: Yeah. Wow. Wow. I'm selfishly, I wanted the Warriors because Steph and Bron would have been absolutely insane together, but they have some serious talent on the 76ers. Arguably, maybe one of the favorites in the East now with the Knicks and then obviously my Pacers, but wow. I thought he was either going to go Miami or Cleveland, so that's really shocking, but I'll be watching more 76ers games, and, you know, obviously I'm a big fan of Bron, so no matter where he was going to go, I was going to probably cheer for that team and root for them, so I'm going to go wait for the NBA schedule to come out and make sure I have my tickets reserved for when the 76ers come play the Pacers, because those are always hard to get, but happy for him.
4: Well, those tickets definitely went up in price, but I have a feeling Caitlin Clark will have no problem getting those tickets, the ones that she wants. She did not take place in the WNBA All-Star Friday night festivities, which included the Shooting Stars and a three-point shootout. The three-point contest led to a fun matchup in the final between Portland Fire's Bridget Carlton and the Dallas Wings rookie A.Z. Fudd.
9: Fudd in the corner. She has been dialed in this entire round and finishes with another. A.Z. Fudd puts up a 30 spot in the finals.
4: And that was enough, as A.Z. Fudd becomes the first rookie to win the WNBA three-point shootout. She was just the fourth rookie to ever compete. This is SportsCenter All Night. Chris Lewis here on ESPN Radio. Major League Baseball, another headline series. The Dodgers out of the All-Star break. Yankees, then Phillies, then Mets. But they kept the wins coming.
10: Tucker standing tall ahead of the 1-1. Here it is. Tucker hits it hard in the air to deep right field. Going back bench. He will turn. It's gone! Oh, how much did Kyle Tucker need a swing like that? His eighth home run of the year, a two-run shot to give the Dodgers some breathing room in the eighth.
4: AM 570 LA Sports 4-2 final. Dodgers double the Mets. How about with the Brewers? They got upended by the Rockies.
11: Here's the 3-1, and it's driven down the right field line. That's a base hit. It's into the corner. Let's see how fast Mickey can run. He's going to get the go sign at third base. Here's the relay. There won't be a throw. It's an RBI pitch hit double for TJ Rumfield. The Rockies expand their lead. It's 5-2.
4: That call on 850 KOA is the Rockies beat the Brewers 5-2. It was Rumfield who got the big RBI single, but Jake McCarthy in the game had his seventh triple of the season. For the Brewers, it snaps a streak of 12 straight series opening wins at home. That was the largest streak in Major League Baseball. But coming up next, reaction continues to pour in with LeBron James choosing the 76ers. 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
21: Danny, can you talk about the backup quarterbacks? 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So in you know, knowing what went down with Bo Levi and Zach Collaros, we've seen Dustin Crum on short yardage, Anthony Brown Jr. Tell us a little bit more about the backup quarterbacks, please.
22: Oh, it's critical. I mean, we spend the whole offseason constantly talking about the backup quarterback. 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We put a particular value on the backup quarterback here in Montreal.
21: Dustin Crum, formerly with Ottawa. What about Anthony Brown Jr.?
22: He's had a tremendous career, a collegiate career. 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I think his last stop, if I'm not mistaken, I think may have been the Raiders. And we think that he's got the ability that, you know, he can make plays with his feet when he gets flushed out. So it's such a critical position, and you got to make sure you have depth, and you got to make sure that you're covered. Because at any point in time, their number is going to be called, and they got to be able to get in there and perform at a high level and try to win your football game.
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23: All right, next question for you this morning. I'll ask us anything. For my 8-year-old, would you rather have a lifetime supply of hamburgers or a lifetime supply of Cheez-Its?
24: Ooh, I love Cheez-Its and all its flavors.
23: Mm.
24: Yeah, I'm going to go Cheez-Its.
23: I don't know. I mean,
24: there's only so many hamburgers. This, like, I don't want to eat hamburgers all the time.
23: In this scenario, I can just conjure up a cheeseburger anytime I want. And can I transfer that skill to my whole family? I can just
24: four burgers.
23: Yeah.
24: Boom.
23: I'm gonna do that.
24: Yeah.
23: Yeah. My kids love cheeseburgers.
24: But I love snacking. Mm. Snacking is so awesome.
23: Well, you don't do that anymore. You don't eat Cheez-Its.
24: I don't eat Cheez-Its, no. My snack is popcorn.
23: Why is it that when Connor's off, nobody else plays the Have a Great Weekend song? It makes my week, says this guy.
24: Yeah, there's a lot of things we don't do when Connor's off.
23: And I've been accused of never working Fridays, too, which I think is not fair or true, but nonetheless, the accusation has been leveled. It's because it's, I don't know, it's my thing, I guess.
24: Yeah.
23: It's my idea. It's part of my deal, so... It's a me thing.
24: So that's that.
25: Okay, guys, have a great weekend.
26: You know what time it is.
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29: This right here puts the Philadelphia 76ers right there with the New York Knicks as the favorites in the Eastern Conference.
4: Philadelphia 76ers signed LeBron to a 2-year, $8 million deal Friday. That's right, King James on the vet minimum. All offseason, even at 41 years old, Hoops fans wanted to know not only where'd he go, but what would be the reason he chose that team. ESPN insider Sham Sharania answered the second question.
30: He spent the last few weeks talking to Philadelphia, Cleveland, Miami. As we know, those were the teams at the front lines of this because of the simple fact that LeBron James went into this process once he decided to leave the Lakers, that this would be about winning, about competing at a high level, building a culture with a team, having a team that he trusts. And so the Eastern Conference team represented a chance to contend at a high level. This clearly for LeBron James, he looked at the rosters in Philadelphia after the Jaylen Brown trade. Remember, guys, the Sixers were not even in the picture, were not on the map until Bob Myers and Mike Gansey went out there and traded for Jalen Brown. So you have Tyrese Maxey, you have VJ Edgecombe, you have Jalen Brown and Joel Embiid. So LeBron James looked at that roster. He looked at the Cavaliers roster. He looked at the Heat roster. And he is choosing the Philadelphia 76ers for a historic 24th season.
4: It's still hard to believe, and it's notable that a team that won just 26 games 2 years ago got chosen by LeBron as the best immediate chance to win a championship. The prize that previous offseason was VJ Edgecombe, and with better health, the Sixers upset the Celtics in the first round. I want to go to what Dave McMenamin mentioned about the impact of potentially winning a title in Philadelphia, what that would mean, and how that registered for LeBron James.
0: Really, what it means for LeBron is he gets to go to a sports-obsessed city with a chance not just to win a championship, and all championships are special, but not all championships are created equal. The 2008 Phillies championship, erasing a 25-year drought for the city of Philadelphia in terms of all pro sports championships, was as special as it gets. LeBron already erased a 52-year championship drought with the Cleveland Cavaliers in 2016. If he can erase a 43-year drought for the franchise of the 76ers and allow the hoop heads, the Big Five fans, the true basketball people in Philadelphia to experience something that, quite frankly, many of them have not experienced in their lifetime, that will carry a little bit more weight as his fifth championship. And, that is something when LeBron thinks about legacy, when LeBron thinks about storytelling, that's something that's a part of this decision here.
4: Dave McMenamin speaking like a true Philly guy, the way that he is. And it's interesting because you go back to that now famous Rich Paul podcast with the whiteboard. And one of the things that he mentioned in that was, hey, if the Knicks did not win the championship, LeBron was pretty set on going there because it seemed like he was attracted to perhaps ending a team's long drought and being a hero for that team's basketball community. Well, the Knicks off the board because they won the title. So which is a fan base that starved, historic, but looking for that title? The 76ers. On First Take, Brian Windhorst echoed the notion that it's about winning this upcoming NBA title.
1: This is a decision, as Shams was saying, that I think is really based in winning the 2027 NBA championship. It's not, I know that, it was nebulous saying about happiness, but this is the team that he believes that him joining can do that. I think you could make a case for Cleveland, you make a case for Miami, but the 76ers had two enormous things going for them in this situation. Number one, they had Tyrese Maxey, a clutch client who is a star player. I can't say that enough. LeBron's comfort level and connection with Tyrese Maxey going back to when he was in college to when he joined, that is a factor here.
4: Of course, it comes back to familiarity, but as you mentioned, the happiness versus the ability to compete. Well, if we know anything about LeBron James, it is the ability to compete makes him happy. I mean, you don't do this for as long as he is. 24 NBA seasons coming up next year, chasing playing 25 years. I mean, the thing that makes him the happiest is winning. So it does really all tie together in that way. So, okay, what about their chances of winning this upcoming season? Stephen A. Smith says the Sixers are the favorites in the East.
3: I think this right here puts the Philadelphia 76ers right there with the New York Knicks as the favorites in the Eastern Conference to come out of the East and represent the Eastern Conference in the NBA Finals. That's how big this move is because LeBron is a savant. His basketball IQ is off the charts. And you combine that with the greatness of a Jaylen Brown and a Tyrese Maxey, with the leadership that Bob Myers has emanating from above as the executive for this team. I don't think there's any question. The Philadelphia 76ers, I'm shocked by this. Mm-hmm. The Philadelphia 76ers are now in play to be a championship favorite. One of the top four teams in San Antonio, Oklahoma City, New York Knicks, Philadelphia 76ers. And not necessarily in that order. They're the top four teams. Philadelphia 76ers. Our championship favorite.
4: Well, they put themselves in the mix, and Stephen A. Smith is not the only one who believes that. Prior to the Jaylen Brown trade, again, you're going back to before July with that move. Again, that was the first of the shocking moves that Philly has made this offseason. They were a 60-1 favorite to win the 2027 NBA Finals. And I shouldn't say favorite, because 60-1 is more like a long shot, according to DraftKings Sportsbook. After signing LeBron, they're now one of four teams with shorter than 10-1 odds to win the title. Funny what a couple of big moves can do. Sports Center all night, Chris Lewis here on ESPN Radio. To football, and a big positive update ahead of training camp for the Chiefs. Their medical staff and the head physician that performed the surgery to repair the torn ACL and LCL in Patrick Mahomes' left knee cleared Mahomes to fully participate in camp. So the quarterback addressed the media. He tackled the hot topics, number one being, how do you feel?
5: When you talk to guys that have done, kind of had this injury, a lot of times you're stronger. I feel stronger than I've ever felt as far as strength and lifting and stuff like that. And so now it's just about getting that quarterback stuff down, that stuff moving in the pocket quick, making those quick movements, reacting and doing stuff like that. And so I feel like I wasn't playing my best football at the end of last year before I got hurt. And so I got to find ways to get better, kind of navigating the pocket, running the offense better, and getting the ball out of my hands and letting other guys make plays. And so I think this injury helped me kind of focus on those little things as I kind of get back to being who I am.
4: He's not the first, nor will he be the last quarterback to have the torn ACL in a season. We've seen plenty come back. We've seen plenty look sharp. For Mahomes, though, it's interesting that he noted that he didn't feel like he was playing at his best before the injury. We know the Chiefs' record was not at its best before the injury. He went down, really torpedoed any hopes that they had to chase the playoffs. So about being ready at the start of camp.
5: I mean, it's kind of always just been the plan, you know, like just looking at the dates, and there were certain checkpoints I had to get to this point. And this is just another checkpoint on the schedule, you know. And so you have to continue to work. It's not like it's over and I'm just going to be able to play a game tomorrow. It's you got to continue to work and get better and better and go throughout practice and prove to the coaches, prove to the doctors and everybody that I'm the same quarterback I was before, if not better, and I can go out there and take care of myself and win football game.
4: Expectations perhaps not as high for the Chiefs this year compared to previous years, coming off of a year they didn't make the playoffs, injuries, some personnel losses. They didn't make some additions, though, in an offensive line that's healthier. So, you know, Patrick Mahomes is probably excited heading into the next season, right?
5: It doesn't feel different in a sense of like what happened last year, because that happened last year. It's a brand new year. If you win the Super Bowl or don't make it, if you don't win the Super Bowl, you're in the same spot and you're coming to kind of do it again this next year. I think it's just the longer break. I think you can just tell guys are more excited to be back in the building. You know, we've had a lot of short off seasons, and so having that extra 6 weeks, it sounds awesome until you're in the middle of summer. You're like, man, I really miss football. And so I think just seeing the guys around the building, especially this last week, as guys are kind of filing back into Kansas City, you can tell guys are really pumped to get back out here and play football.
4: Caught the humble brag there. We don't usually miss the playoffs. We usually get to the Super Bowl, so our off seasons are usually a little shorter. But it's true, and Coach Andy Reid, he said he doesn't plan on limiting Mahomes from his usual reps at training camp, so he'll be set to take part in those drills for the first time since his injury in December. Let's check in on baseball, and the red-hot Red Sox continue to do that against the Blue Jays.
6: 1-1, the pitch is high in the left field. This thing is cranked. It is way back. It's off the green. Coming home is Romy. It's a wall ball double for Siegler. More Sox magic. It's a four-hit night for Siegler. Are you kidding me?
4: WEEI 93.7 FM. Red Sox 6-4 winners over the Blue Jays. They've won 16 of their last 17 games. What a turnaround. They're a Major League Baseball best 21-3 since June 25th. They own the second worst record in baseball through June 24th when they were 32-46. It is just crazy how they have flipped around their season. Well, the Braves have been front runners the entire year, leading the NL East. Matt Olson, a big home run late to pull for the win against the Orioles.
6: Need a base hit to drive in these two runs.
7: 1-2 to Olsen, and he hits it well to right field. That's going to send back Tavares. Tavares to the wall. Kiss it goodbye. 3-run homer, Matt Olsen. He just took the air right out of this place. And the Braves get those 2 runs and one more. It's now 7-3 Braves in the 10th on the home run by Olsen, his 27th of the year.
4: 680 the Fan, and it turned out they needed all those runs as they hold on for a 7-6 win over the Orioles. Let's go to another game that needed extras, Cubs and Pirates.
8: And the pitch to Dansby, swinging a line drive, base hit center field. Happ's going to try to score. The throw by Mangum to the plate. Ian slides in safely. Cubs take the lead. Dansby swamps and delivers.
4: That call on the Cubs radio network. Cubs 3-2. Rays Guardians, not as close.
9: Gattis first base side of the rubber. Ready to go. Here it comes. High drive deep to right field. It looks gone off the bat. All the way to the wall and gone. 3-run homer, Richie Palacios. It is 11-1 Rays.
4: And they win it 11-3 on 620 WDAE. They're 4-1, the Rays, in their last 5 games. But those close ones are more entertaining, like the Diamondbacks Nationals contest.
10: The delivery. Moreno swings and drives one to left, going back on it is Wood. He will make the catch. Tagging and coming home from third to score is Marte. And the Diamondbacks take a 3-2 lead here in the 7th. More good execution with a man at third and less than 2 outs of the D-backs.
4: Fundamental baseball, 3-2 final in Arizona Sports, 98-7. 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
31: If you look at Carey Price's body of work, what Carey Price did internationally, and his Hart Trophy season when he was the most dominant goalie since Hasek, to me, this was pretty easy. Carey Price looked like a Hall of Famer, played like a Hall of Famer, and he felt like a Hall of Famer. If you just use your eyes, I mean, you could see it. And the Hart Trophy, you know, it's like Willy Wonka's golden ticket. You're in. Pretty much in the history of the game, among players eligible for the Hall, There are only three players now who haven't been elected. One is Jose Theodore. One was Al Rollins in the early 50s, Blackhawks goalie. And another player, defenseman, offensive defenseman, probably the first in the history of the game, named Tommy Anderson, who played for the Brooklyn Americans in 1942. And I know John Stowe knew that.
21: Well, you can add Taylor Hall.
31: He's not eligible yet.
21: Yeah, he's not going to the Hall of Fame. If Taylor Hall goes to the Hall of Fame, I would suggest starting all over.
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15: The long wait is over, golf fans. 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Grover's Big and Tall, 4741 Wellington in Verdun. 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
4: And Tuesdays. To Philadelphia. The legends, they weighed in on the biggest news, LeBron James joining the 76ers. The last time they made it past the second round was 2001 when Allen Iverson was wearing the now throwback blacks. He continues to be the organization's biggest cheerleader. Bubba Chuck, he joined the Stephen A. Smith Show.
16: Definitely championship or bust, man. I mean, that's the added piece, you know what I mean, that we needed. Obviously, you put him on any team, to me, you know what I mean, you definitely have a chance. But obviously, a whole lot of things got to go right, you know what I mean, during the season. Definitely health. But as far as, you know, the leadership, the talent, man, the wars that he's been in and, you know, him being familiar with, you know, every type of situation that happens on a basketball court, he just boosts the percentage of any team having a chance to win a championship and any team having, you know, big time success, man. He's one of them ones, man. You know what I mean? He's the king for a reason.
4: Well, another 76ers icon was not as rosy of the move. Charles Barkley talked to ESPN Cleveland.
18: But now I think, obviously, since the Sixers got Jalen, I think the Sixers are probably going to be the favorite in the East. But I got, other than trying to catch Michael Jordan, I see no reason, because he has no natural affiliation to Philly. None. Zero.
4: Well, the biggest Philly women's basketball legend is current South Carolina coach Dawn Staley, who happened to be in Chicago for the WNBA All-Star Weekend. Of course, she had to make her voice heard on her own social media feed.
19: Run! Philly! The Sixers! Yo, Philly. Yo, Philly, yo, Philly, yo, Philly. We got the king, y'all. We got the king. We got the king. Welcome to Philly, Brian. Let me know if you know you need any spots. Okay, let me know. Let me know. Jury needs any place to go to school. We know the entire school district. Savannah, we got you. We got you. Ron, Ron, good, great choice. My guy.
4: Dog gave nod to LeBron's family, and Sham Sharania noted on Pat McAfee that getting the family on board was a big part of King James's final step.
30: The last step for him was just making sure his family was on board. Savannah, his wife, lives in L.A. with his young daughter, Zuri. Bronny also plays right now with the Lakers in L.A. Bryce, his youngest son, is in Arizona. And so going all the way to the other side of the coast, and we'll see. Will he live in Philly? Will he live in Jersey? Will he live in New York? Will he take a chopper back and forth?
4: It's decisions to be made. From the top news to today's top sound.
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4: We'll start in Detroit tonight. Tarik Skubal took the mound for maybe the last time in Detroit, and the Tigers faithful made sure he felt the love on 97.1 The Ticket.
22: Fly ball to shallow center field. Fielding to right center, zigzags at the end, makes the catch. 1-0 Carter Jensen. He had been wiped out three times. That's the batter that A.J. Hinch wanted Tarik Skubal to get. Listen to the hand. 40,000 plus on their feet. Tarik Skubal has pounds the fist into the glove, acknowledging the cheers. Incredible 7 1/3 innings with 12 strikeouts.
0: Number four.
4: To Cincinnati now. The Reds have been piling up the hits all night, but still needed that decisive blow. Until Gino Suarez changed that. 700 WLW with the call.
9: The Reds have 8 hits in this game. They just haven't been able to come up with a big hit. This is a big hit. Swing and a long drive. Deep left field by Suarez. Long gone to the back of the bleachers beyond the Reds bullpen. A. Eugenio Suarez with home run number 203 is a Red.
0: Number 3.
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22: 1-1, the pitch is
10: high in the left field. This thing is cranked. It is way back. It's off the green. Coming home is Romy. It's a wall-ball double for Siegler. Morris socks magic. It's a 4-hit night for Siegler. Are you kidding me?
0: Number 2.
4: While Kyle Tucker went into Friday in the midst of a nearly 1-month-long homerless drought, that wasn't the case by the end of the night. The call on AM 570 LA Sports.
9: Tucker standing tall ahead of the 1-1. Here it is. Tucker hits it hard in the air to deep right field. Going back bends. He will turn. It's gone! Oh, how much did Kyle Tucker need a swing like that? His 8th home run of the year, a 2-run shot to give the Dodgers some breathing room in the 8th.
0: Number 1.
4: And finally, the Braves needed extras to get past the Orioles in Baltimore. Matt Olson stepped up with a big blast on 680 The Fan.
22: Need a base hit to drive in these 2 runs. 1-2 to Olson, and he hits it well to right field. That's going to send back Tavares. Tavares to the wall. Kiss it goodbye. 3-run homer, Matt Olson. He just took the air right out of this place. And the Braves get those 2 runs and 1 more. It's now 7-3 Braves in the 10th on the home run by Olson, his 27th of the year.
4: Well, Philly typically doesn't like it when the Braves get a chance to celebrate, but I don't think they care today. I don't think they care. Anthony Gargano, he has his finger on the pulse of Philadelphia, part of the All-City Network, Philly Sports. Joined Freddie and Harry, talked about LeBron.
1: We live on cloud 215 right now. But, like, it is amazing. I mean, people are still pinching themselves that he chose Philadelphia. Like, it is the greatest thing. My phone just hasn't stopped. I mean, it's been the greatest afternoon, the greatest Friday since probably the Super Bowl, right? Like, you know, it's been amazing. The town is just gaga.
4: And I'll fit right into that. I'm a South Jersey, right outside of Philadelphia native, and my phone's been blowing up all day. It's been that kind of reaction. Didn't expect it. Certainly not disappointed. LeBron, a Sixer. Coming up next, more on King James choosing Philly. 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
11: We got Tyler Snead in studio. It's Campbell versus Gallo here on TSN 690. Raised in North Carolina, you find yourself in Montreal. What was that journey like? How did you get here, and how many times did people tell you that you wouldn't make it?
12: Yeah, a lot of times. From when I first started playing, a lot of times, just because obviously the physical parts aren't up to par, up to standard, I guess. But I went to East Carolina, walked on there, ended up earning a scholarship, came out a couple years later, was with the Steelers for preseason, got released, and then got signed with Montreal, went through camp in 23, and then that was kind of my introduction and how I made it up here. But I love Montreal. I think it's a great city. It's a lot different from back home, but it's a perfect switch up for me, just being 6 months here, 6 months there. And I haven't been here for a winter yet, so I haven't had to experience any craziness
11: don't,
12: like
11: don't
12: that.
11: Don't do it.
12: Yeah, no, everybody tells me, but I kind of want to one time, but it's a lot. I've heard it's a lot.
13: You ready for this? Wind chill minus 20 this evening, minus 35 overnight. Whew. Risk of frostbite. Tomorrow morning, sunny, high of minus 17. Wind chill minus 36 in the morning, minus 27 in the afternoon. Risk of frostbite.
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14: Running back, Travis Tice. You make your way to Canada, you get with the Owls, you show up at training camp. What were your expectations when you showed up last year at training camp?
17: I didn't know what to expect for sure. It was a nerve-wracking time, but had a bunch of guys, I got to know quickly that helped me out for sure. I had to learn the game very quickly. I came from Denver Broncos mini camp to 3 days later being in Montreal, and I didn't know anything about the CFL, so just that learning curve, it took a while. But this year, much more confident and just excited to play, man.
14: So you said a couple guys helped you out at training camp. Who were they?
17: 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So QBs helping guys, receivers helping guys. The culture's different in Montreal for sure. You got guys, coming in to steal your job. Well, the guy that has a job in front of you, he's going to help you learn the playbook, help you do all those things. So it's a tight-knit gang in Montreal. We take care of each other for sure.
14: Tice is going to get the handoff, running off the right side, and he's rumbling, bumbling, bouncing out to the outside, and good enough for a first down. Welcome to the CFL, Travis Tice.
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27: 19 seconds to do it, and they have. 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Banks buries the four-pointer, and Team Washington has already sealed the win.
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4: So it turns out LeBron James saying, trust the process at Fanatics Fest was foreshadowing after all. And the Miami Heat YouTube account that did not actually have additional insight. LeBron chooses to go to Philly, perhaps not as the centerpiece, but hoping to be the final piece to the Sixers' first championship in 43 years. The Philadelphia 76ers signed LeBron James to a 2-year, $8 million deal on Friday. That's right, King James on the vet minimum. Here's ESPN's insider Shams Charania when the news broke on First Take.
1: He spent the last few weeks talking to Philadelphia, Cleveland, Miami. As we know, those were the teams at the front lines of this because of the simple fact that LeBron James went into this process once he decided to leave the Lakers, that this would be about winning, about competing at a high level, building a culture with a team, having a team that he trusts. And so the Eastern Conference team represented a chance to contend at a high level. This clearly for LeBron James, he looked at the rosters in Philadelphia after the Jaylen Brown trade. Remember, guys, the Sixers were not even in the picture, were not on the map until Bob Myers and Mike Gansey went out there and traded for Jaylen Brown. So you have Tyrese Maxey, you have VJ Edgecombe, you have Jaylen Brown and Joel Embiid. So LeBron James looked at that roster. He looked at the Cavaliers roster. He looked at the Heat roster, and he is choosing the Philadelphia 76ers for a historic 24th season.
4: LeBron announced the choice on social media. So here's the full statement that he put out. I thought I was done when the season ended. I wasn't ready to announce it, and I knew I needed some time to really decide. But I was pretty sure I played my last game. I was honest at that last press conference when I said I needed to look at myself and decide if I still love this game. I still truly love this game, and I have more to give. The last few weeks have really been special. I've never been able to have no clue what to do and to take real time to just think. I've had an incredible few months with all the people I love trying to figure it all out. This is my last decision. I'm not going for money. I'm not going for family. What I'm really playing for at this point, I still want to sacrifice. I still want to work. I still want to grind. I still want to compete to win and to have a chance at the feeling of winning out. This is my last decision. I'm not going for the money. I'm not going for my family. What am I really playing for at this point? I still want that sacrifice. I still want to work, still want to grind, still want to compete and have that chance of winning. Thank you, LA. Thank you, Miami, for the love. And thank you to Northeast Ohio. We'll always be home. As Shams notes, this isn't just a one-year move.
1: He's signing a two-year deal, a player option for a potential 25th season. So the Sixers and LeBron James are going into this that he could very well play a historic record 25th season. And this is about Bob Myers and Mike Gansey and a slew of their players from Tyrese Maxey, Jaylen Brown, Joel Embiid, all calling LeBron James, having relationships with LeBron James, specifically Tyrese Maxey, and selling them on that vision that it was about winning. And so LeBron James made a decision today that he believes the Sixers are best positioned to go out there and win a championship.
4: As we know, LeBron won a title in year two with the Heat, second Cavs stint, and Lakers. That happening in Philly would be the closest thing to the Knicks ending their drought that the league has on the board at this point. Well, the first step was Bob Myers bringing on former Cavs assistant general manager and Ohio high school basketball star Mike Gansey to the GM role. Then it was Jaylen Brown for Paul George, that big trade. But even that didn't have the Sixers confident, according to insider Brian Windhorst.
2: Well, I got to say, in the last few days, LeBron kept having conversations with some of Philly's players. Joel Embiid, obviously was a key conversation. And I don't think Philly really loved their positioning in the running with a few days ago. They had made their pitch. Their big pitch was trading for Jaylen Brown. But LeBron kept reaching out to the 76ers players. And it gave them hope that they were still involved. And really, as of yesterday, I really don't think anybody had any insight as to where LeBron was going. I would be interested to hear from LeBron at some point when he made up his mind here.
4: Well, we still haven't directly heard from LeBron James in that way, other than the statement that we mentioned before. But it turns out the clutch connection with Maxey might have made all the difference.
2: Draymond Green was recruiting him to Golden State, but they're in the Western Conference, and there's complications there. The Warriors wouldn't have been that sort of instant championship contender. The fact that there's a clutch client at the centerpiece of this team and the championship contender, I believe those two things intersecting. Plus, LeBron trusted the management. He trusts, I'm sure, Bob Myers. Immense respect there. He trusts Mike Gansey, somebody he's known since high school. I think all of those things gave Philly a chance. Philly had some things going against them. They weren't home. They weren't Miami. They weren't Cleveland. They weren't Golden State. But what they had going for them ended up being the difference.
4: Well, continuing to examine why LeBron made this choice, analyst Kendrick Perkins on NBA Today explains that LeBron has thought this out with a future-thinking perspective.
0: This is not a two-year deal that LeBron James signed. This is a lifetime deal that LeBron James signed. See, everything LeBron James and Rich Paul do is strategically planned out for the future, right? And so I've got to thinking about their relationship with Josh Harris. I got to thinking about all the teams that Josh Harris owned, the Philadelphia 76ers, the Washington Commanders, right? And then I got to thinking about, LeBron James, after basketball, wants to be an owner. LeBron James loved the business side of it. How do you get in the business? You start by developing a relationship right now. So, yes, he does want to compete for a championship, but this is bigger than just this two-year, $8 million deal.
4: The 76ers have not reached a conference final since 2001. It's the third longest active drought without a conference finals appearance. LeBron, he's been to 12 conference finals in his career. Four of them with the Miami Heat. ESPN senior writer Ramona Shelburne thought that would be the team he'd return to.
3: You know, I spoke to Rich Paul about that about an hour ago, and he said for a lot of the time he thought it was going to end up being Miami. That seemed to be a nice fit in that story. But he said, you know, when you've been to a place before, when you've won in a place before, if you go back, it may not be the same. You kind of want to leave those memories where they were. You want to leave those memories as they are. And they had a great time together when he won two titles down in Miami. You'll never top 2016 in Cleveland. I mean, that was an amazing story to cover, an amazing run. And so I think this appeal of something new is attractive at this stage in his career. Plus, let's not forget about Tyrese Maxey. I can't say enough about what a ray of sunshine this guy is, and LeBron knows it. Like, It's the kind of guy you want to play with. And Jaylen Brown, that's another LeBron type player. Somebody who's he's gonna grind. You know, Jaylen Brown's doing the underwater training and he pushes himself. So there's gonna be a race to the gym in Philly every morning. Who's gonna get there before 5 a.m.?
4: Well, she mentioned all the talent. The question everybody asking is, how will they mesh together? Here's ESPN reporter Dave McMenamin on game night.
10: More talent is always a good problem to have. I think you have to be cognizant of the fact that Joel Embiid, Tyrese Maxey, Jaylen Brown were all three players in the top 25 in terms of usage percentages last year when they were on the court. And so there's one basketball, and when you throw LeBron James into the mix, and you know there's B.J. Edgecombe as well, who's a player who's rising in his career and will continue to establish himself in this league, that's going to be that Nick Nurse has to figure out. And, you know, you need to sacrifice for one another for the greater good. And I can bet you that this will not look good at times. And I covered a Cavs team in 2014, 2015. That was 19-20, almost halfway through the season before they started to figure out what their rhythm was, what their roles were. And then they went on a run to the finals and ended up making the four straight NBA finals. That is the process that's upon this team. And the good thing about LeBron and all the experience he's had thus far, he expects it.
4: Well, more on that on-court fit coming up in less than 10 minutes. But prior to the Jaylen Brown trade, the 76ers were 60-1 to win the 2027 NBA Finals. That according to DraftKings. After signing LeBron, they're now one of four teams with shorter than 10-1 odds to win the title. SportsCenter All Night, Chris Lewis here on ESPN Radio. Philly sports, of course, the big story on Friday. So much so that the previous big Philadelphia free agent signing, Bryce Harper, was asked about the new Philadelphia teenage prodigy who turned into a superstar.
15: Yeah, pretty cool. Obviously, you know, one of the best to ever do it, being able to come in and you know, join that club over there. Obviously, they got, you know, good young group over there that probably a lot of fun to play with. So, yeah, really cool for the city for him to come in.
16: You know, are you a little shocked that he's coming to Philadelphia?
15: No.
16: Why is that?
15: I don't know. They're really good.
4: Nothing shocks Bryce Harper at this point. But a big series for the Phillies, taking on the Yankees after dropping two straight series to the Mets and Dodgers. But a tough challenge for Philadelphia in the opener of the weekend slate with ace Cam Schlittler on the bump for the Yankees. And he was absolutely brilliant.
5: 1-2 to Stott. Long hold here by Schlittler. Now walks into that wind. Big right-hander. And swinging a miss, top of the zone, strike three. Strikeout number 12, one away from his career best.
4: Wow. WFAN, the call. So Schlittler, 12 strikeouts. Yankees beat the Phillies 1-0. He goes to 10-6. He went 7 1/3, 12 strikeouts, allowed just three hits. Schlittler afterwards with Apple TV.
7: Cam, you're the leading candidate for the Cy Young Award, so dominating is no surprise, but you seem to be even better on the road. Does dominating in an opposing ballpark like this fuel you?
8: Yeah, it's a good feeling. Obviously, Philly's loud. Got a good experience of that last week in the All-Star game, and it's a lot of fun. It's a great environment to pitch in.
7: 12 strikeouts tonight. What was working for you so well to get the swing and miss?
8: Yeah, again, able to establish the curveball early. I think that allowed me to play off the four seam and the cutter, and then slip the sinker in there late as well.
7: What about going up against Luzardo? You guys were both throwing up zeros for most of the game. Does that drive you as well?
8: Yeah, again, he's a great player. They got a great offense as well, so it's gonna be a close game, and yeah, I try and keep it as tight as possible.
7: You rolled your ankle there. You okay?
8: Yeah, I'm good. Just fell off a little bit.
7: What do Yankees need to do right now to go on a run?
8: They just gotta take the momentum. Again, great team here, great environment.

0: Harris. Changeup down. 12th strikeout for Tarik Skubal.
1: And afterwards, Skubal mentioned that, hey, he does not take the appreciation from the fans for granted.
2: Yeah, I appreciate it too. You know, you don't take those things for granted when your fan base gets on their feet and gives you a standing ovation. And they've done it when I haven't pitched well either. So it's, you know, I think they just appreciate me. And I think that's special, you know, and it's something I don't take for granted for sure.
1: His Tigers go on to beat the Royals 2-1. Coming up next, what the on-court fit looks like. LeBron in Philly. 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
2: In terms of scoring in the paint, you've got an outstanding facilitator, and you've got a high basketball IQ guy that will take the shots that are given off of this offense.
3: The 41-year-old will look to be the connecting piece, the lead playmaker and passer among a group of talented and accomplished offensive weapons. His former teammate and analyst, Iman Shumpert, shared that excitement on SportsCenter.
4: I loved to see that he went there because if this is about winning, which I know LeBron to be a winner from being in the days in Cleveland, if it's about winning, I think this is gives him the best chance. You look at Jaylen Brown, who's somebody that carried a Boston team that nobody saw going to be in the running, carried them all through the East. Now understanding that if he's going to take a backseat to anyone, why not take a backseat to LeBron James's mind? Not so much his game, not his ball dominance, but his mind to understand the pecking order now that you have a balanced attack with a point forward at the hounds of your team. Understanding that Maxi and VJ can complement each other with playing faster and knowing that LeBron James can now control the pace. Joel Embiid reaping benefits, being around him, just keeping himself healthy. And I even think of Anthony Simons, who is a quiet addition, but coming off the bench, somebody that plays a lot like Damian Lillard, can score the ball. I'm excited for this team.
3: Well, while Shump is excited, the legend, Michael Wilbon, is cautious.
5: This is fascinating news. It's wonderful news. I can't wait to see it all play out. But this does not happen overnight, and it's unlikely to happen in year one. Let's go back for a second to when LeBron James was at his absolute athletic height, 2010-2011 season. He's playing with Dwayne Wade. Nobody on this roster is Dwayne Wade. He's playing with Chris Bosh. Those guys played, all three of them, 76 games or more that season, and they did not win the championship. It took a year. Now, this roster is incredible. Again, we all want to watch it. We can't wait to opening night, which we can fast forward. Joel Embiid in his last 3 years, I won't take the order of games, but it's like 38, 19, and 39. If Joel Embiid is not out there for 50-plus games in all the playoffs, they're not winning anything. So they're going to need Joel Embiid. LeBron knows that. He knows how difficult. Winning a championship is hard.
3: No question about it. But if anybody knows how to do it, it'd be him. Sixers are the first team in NBA history to add multiple finals MVPs in the same offseason. But writer Ramona Shelburne feels the pressure is on another player with a regular season MVP award, Joel Embiid.
6: Well, I think there's a lot of pressure now on Joel Embiid. There always has been pressure, but Tyrese Maxey became the face of this franchise last year. He took a jump forward that's been a while coming, and this is his team now. Joel Embiid is there, and he makes a lot of money, and when he is right, when he's the best version of himself, he is a difference maker. But we didn't see that Joel Embiid for a lot of this season, and when we finally did see him, that helped them beat the Boston Celtics. But I think part of the reason why LeBron James wasn't just an automatic yes here is he had to have a lot of conversations with Joel Embiid, trying to understand what version of him he was going to get. Look, they played together on the Olympic team, and Joel was hurt during those Olympics. You didn't see he had a knee issue that he was dealing with there. And let's see how that fit goes, because if it goes well, it could be the best thing for Joel Embiid's career. It could be great for LeBron James. But if it goes poorly, there's a lot of pressure on Joel Embiid there.
3: Well, the news broke in the 11 a.m. Eastern time hour, and that was when the WNBA All-Stars were in the middle of their media sessions, which gave a chance for some of the best women's players to react to one of the greatest men's players, including Caitlin Clark.
7: Up here, LeBron James signed with the Philadelphia.
8: No way.
7: What's your reaction?
8: I just pitched him for the Pacers. It didn't get to him fast enough. The 76ers. Yeah. Wow. I'm selfishly, I wanted the Warriors, because Steph and Bron would have been absolutely insane together, but they have some serious talent on the 76ers. Arguably maybe one of the favorites in the East now with the Knicks, and then obviously my Pacers. But Wow. I thought he was either going to go Miami or Cleveland, so that's really shocking, but I'll be watching more 76ers games, and, you know, obviously I'm a big fan of Bron, so no matter where he was going to go, I was going to probably cheer for that team and root for them, so I'm going to go wait for the NBA schedule to come out and make sure I have my tickets reserved for when the 76ers come play the Pacers, because those are always hard to get, but happy for him.
3: Well, those tickets definitely went up in price, but I have a feeling Caitlin Clark will have no problem getting those tickets, the ones that she wants. She did not take place in the WNBA All-Star Friday night festivities, which included the shooting stars and a three-point shootout. The three-point contest led to a fun matchup in the final between Portland Fire's Bridget Carlton and the Dallas Wings rookie AZ Fudd.
9: Fudd in the corner. She has been dialed in this entire round and finishes with another. AZ Fudd puts up a 30 spot in the finals.
3: And that was enough, as AZ Fudd becomes the first rookie to win the WNBA three-point shootout. She was just the fourth rookie to ever compete. This is SportsCenter All Night. Chris Lewis here on ESPN Radio. Major League Baseball, another headline series. The Dodgers out of the All-Star break. Yankees, then Phillies, then Mets. But they kept the wins coming.
10: Tucker standing tall ahead of the 1-1. Here it is. Tucker hits it hard in the air to deep right field. Going back bench, he will turn. It's gone! Oh, how much did Kyle Tucker need a swing like that? His eighth home run of the year, a two-run shot to give the Dodgers some breathing room in the eighth.
3: AM 570 LA Sports 4-2 final. Dodgers double the Mets. How about with the Brewers? They got upended by the Rockies.
11: Here's the 3-1, and it's driven down the right field line. That's a base hit. It's into the corner. Let's see how fast Mickey can run. He's going to get the go sign at third base. Here's the relay. There won't be a throw. It's an RBI pinch hit double for TJ Rumfield. The Rockies expand their lead. It's 5-2.
3: That call on 850 KOA is the Rockies beat the Brewers 5-2. It was Rumfield who got the big RBI single, but Jake McCarthy in the game had his seventh triple of the season. For the Brewers, it snaps a streak of 12 straight series opening wins at home. That was the largest streak in Major League Baseball. But coming up next, reaction continues to pour in with LeBron James choosing the 76ers. 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
29: Puts the Philadelphia 76ers right there with the New York Knicks as the favorites in the Eastern Conference.
3: Philadelphia 76ers signed LeBron to a two-year, $8 million deal Friday. That's right, King James on the vet minimum all offseason. Even at 41 years old, Hoops fans wanted to know not only where'd he go, but what would be the reason he chose that team. ESPN insider Sham Sharania answered the second question.
30: He spent the last few weeks talking to Philadelphia, Cleveland, Miami. As we know, those were the teams at the front lines of this because of the simple fact that LeBron James went into this process once he decided to leave the Lakers, that this would be about winning, about competing at a high level, building a culture with a team, having a team that he trusts. And so the Eastern Conference team represented a chance to contend at a high level. This clearly for LeBron James, he looked at the rosters in Philadelphia after the Jaylen Brown trade. Remember, guys, the Sixers were not even in the picture, were not on the map until Bob Myers and Mike Gansey went out there and traded for Jaylen Brown. So you have Tyrese Maxey, you have VJ Edgecombe, you have Jaylen Brown and Joel Embiid. So LeBron James looked at that roster. He looked at the Cavaliers roster. He looked at the Heat roster, and he is choosing the Philadelphia 76ers for a historic 24th season.
3: It's still hard to believe, and it's notable that a team that won just 26 games 2 years ago got chosen by LeBron as the best immediate chance to win a championship. The prize that previous offseason was VJ Yankum, and with better health, the Sixers upset the Celtics in the first round. Well, I want to go to what Dave McMenamin mentioned about the impact of potentially winning a title in Philadelphia, what that would mean, and how that registered for LeBron James.
4: Really, what it means for LeBron is he gets to go to a sports-obsessed city with a chance not just to win a championship, and all championships are special,
1: But not all championships are created equal. The 2008 Phillies championship, erasing a 25-year drought for the city of Philadelphia in terms of all pro sports championships, was as special as it gets. LeBron already erased a 52-year championship drought with the Cleveland Cavaliers in 2016. If he can erase a 43-year drought for the franchise of the 76ers and allow the hoop heads, the Big Five fans, the true basketball people in Philadelphia to experience something that, quite frankly, many of them have not experienced in their lifetime, that will carry a little bit more weight as his fifth championship. And, that is something when LeBron thinks about legacy, when LeBron thinks about storytelling, that's something that's a part of this decision here.
3: Dave McMenamin speaking like a true Philly guy, the way that he is. And it's interesting because you go back to that now famous Rich Paul podcast with the whiteboard, and one of the things that he mentioned in that was, hey, if the Knicks did not win the championship, LeBron was pretty set on going there because it seemed like he was attracted to perhaps ending a team's long drought and being a hero for that team's basketball community. Well, the Knicks off the board because they won the title, so which is a fan base that's starved, historic, but looking for that title? The 76ers. On First Take, Brian Windhorst echoed the notion that it's about winning this upcoming NBA title.
2: This is a decision, as Shams was saying, that I think is really based in winning the 2027 NBA championship. It's not, I know that, it was nebulous saying about happiness, but this is the team that he believes that him joining can do that. I think you could make a case for Cleveland, you make a case for Miami, but The 76ers had two enormous things going for them in this situation. Number one, they had Tyrese Maxey, a clutch client who is a star player. I can't say that enough. LeBron's comfort level and connection with Tyrese Maxey going back to when he was in college to when he joined, that is a factor here.
3: Of course, it comes back to familiarity, but as you mentioned, the happiness versus the ability to compete. Well, if we know anything about LeBron James, it is the ability to compete makes him happy. I mean, you don't do this for as long as he is. 24 NBA seasons coming up next year, chasing playing 25 years. I mean, the thing that makes him the happiest is winning. So it does really all tie together in that way. So, okay, what about their chances of winning this upcoming season? Stephen A. Smith says the Sixers are the favorites in the East.
5: I think this right here puts the Philadelphia 76ers right there with the New York Knicks as the favorites in the Eastern Conference to come out of the East and represent the Eastern Conference in the NBA Finals. That's how big this move is because LeBron is a savant. His basketball IQ is off the charts. And you combine that with the greatness of a Jaylen Brown and a Tyrese Maxey, with the leadership that Bob Myers has emanating from above as the executive for this team. I don't think there's any question. The Philadelphia 76ers. I'm shocked by this. Mm-hmm. The Philadelphia 76ers are now in play to be a championship favorite. One of the top four teams in it. San Antonio, Oklahoma City, New York Knicks, Philadelphia 76ers. And not necessarily in that order. They're the top four teams. Philadelphia 76ers. Our championship favorite.
3: Well, they put themselves in the mix, and Stephen A. Smith is not the only one who believes that. Prior to the Jaylen Brown trade, again, you're going back to before July with that move. Again, that was the first of the shocking moves that Philly has made this offseason. They were a 60-1 favorite to win the 2027 NBA Finals, and I shouldn't say favorite because 60-1 is more like a long shot according to DraftKings Sportsbook. After signing LeBron, they're now one of four teams with shorter than 10-1 odds to win the title. Funny what a couple of big moves can do. SportsCenter All Night, Chris Lewis here on ESPN Radio. To football and a big positive update ahead of training camp for the Chiefs. Their medical staff and the head physician that performed the surgery to repair the torn ACL and LCL in Patrick Mahomes' left knee, cleared Mahomes to fully participate in camp. So the quarterback addressed the media. He tackled the hot topics, number one being, how do you feel?
6: when you talk to guys that have done kind of had this injury, a lot of times you're stronger. I feel stronger than I've ever felt as far as strength and lifting and stuff like that. And so now it's just about getting that quarterback stuff down, that stuff moving in the pocket quick, making those quick movements, reacting and doing stuff like that. And so I feel like I wasn't playing my best football at the end of last year before I got hurt. And so I got to find ways to get better, kind of navigating the pocket, running the offense better, and getting the ball out of my hands and letting other guys make plays. And so I think this injury helped me kind of focus on those little things as I kind of get back to being who I am.
3: He's not the first, nor will he be the last quarterback to have the torn ACL in a season. We've seen plenty come back. We've seen plenty look sharp. For Mahomes, though, it's interesting that he noted that he didn't feel like he was playing at his best before the injury. We know the Chiefs' record was not at its best before the injury. He went down, really torpedoed any hopes that they had to chase the playoffs. So about being ready at the start of camp.
6: I mean, it's kind of always just been the plan, you know, like just looking at the dates, and there were certain checkpoints I had to get to this point. And this is just another checkpoint on the schedule, you know. And so you have to continue to work. It's not like it's over and I'm just going to be able to play a game tomorrow. It's you got to continue to work and get better and better and go throughout practice and prove to the coaches, prove to the doctors and everybody that I'm the same quarterback I was before, if not better, and I can go out there and take care of myself and win a football game.
3: Expectations perhaps not as high for the Chiefs this year compared to previous years, coming off of a year they didn't make the playoffs, injuries, some personnel losses. They didn't make some additions, though, in an offensive line that's healthier. So, you know, Patrick Mahomes is probably excited heading into the next season, right?
6: It doesn't feel different in a sense of like what happened last year, because that happened last year. It's a brand new year. If you win the Super Bowl or don't make it, if you don't win the Super Bowl, you're in the same spot and you're coming to kind of do it again this next year. I think it's just the longer break. I think you can just tell guys are more excited to be back in the building. You know, we've had a lot of short off seasons, and so having that extra 6 weeks, it sounds awesome until you're in the middle of summer. You're like, man, I really miss football. And so I think just seeing the guys around the building, especially this last week, as guys are kind of filing back into Kansas City, you can tell guys are really pumped to get back out here and play football.
3: Caught the humble brag there. We don't usually miss the playoffs. We usually get to the Super Bowl, so our off seasons are usually a little shorter. But it's true. And Coach Andy Reid, he said he doesn't plan on limiting Mahomes from his usual reps at training camp. So he'll be set to take part in those drills for the first time since his injury in December. Let's check in on baseball. And the red-hot Red Sox continue to do that against the Blue Jays.
7: 1-1, the pitch is high in the left field. This thing is cranked. It is way back. It's off the green. Coming home is Romy. It's a wall ball double for Siegler. More Sox magic. It's a four-hit night for Siegler. Are you kidding me?
3: WEEI 93.7 FM. Red Sox 6-4 winners over the Blue Jays. They've won 16 of their last 17 games. What a turnaround. They're a Major League Baseball best 21-3 since June 25th. They own the second worst record in baseball through June 24th when they were 32-46. It is just crazy how they have flipped around their season. Well, the Braves have been front runners the entire year, leading the NL East. Matt Olson, a big home run late to pull for the win against the Orioles.
7: Need a base hit to drive in these two runs. 1-2 to Olson, and he hits it well to right field. That's going to send back Tavares. Tavares to the wall. Kiss it goodbye. Three-run homer, Matt Olson. He just took the air right out of this place. And the Braves get those two runs and one more. It's now 7-3 Braves in the 10th on the home run by Olson, his 27th of the year.
3: 680 the Fan, and it turned out they needed all those runs as they hold on for a 7-6 win over the Orioles. Let's go to another game that needed extras, Cubs and Pirates.
8: And the pitch to Dansby, swinging a line drive, base hit center field. Happ's going to try to score. The throw by Mangum to the plate. Ian slides in safely. Cubs take the lead. Dansby swats and delivers.
3: That call on the Cubs radio network. Cubs 3, Pirates 2. Rays Guardians, not as close.
9: Data's first base side of the rubber. Ready to go. Here he comes. High drive deep to right field. It looks gone off the bat. All the way to the wall and gone. Three-run homer, Richie Palacios. It is 11-1 Rays.
3: And they win it 11-3 on 620 WDAE. They're 4-1, the Rays, in their last five games. But those close ones are more entertaining, like the Diamondbacks Nationals contest.
10: 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Moreno swings and drives one to left, going back on it is Wood. He will make the catch, tagging and coming home from third to score is Marte. And the Diamondbacks take a 3-2 lead here in the seventh. More good execution with a man at third and less than two outs of the D-backs.
3: Fundamental Baseball, 3-2 final in Arizona Sports, 98-7. 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
0: That's it for another shift. She's leaving work. Someone says, "We're going for some food. Want to come?" "No, thanks," she says. 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At a food bank. 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
3: And Tuesdays. To Philadelphia. The Legends, they weighed in on the biggest news, LeBron James joining the 76ers. The last time they made it past the second round was 2001 when Allen Iverson was wearing the now throwback blacks. He continues to be the organization's biggest cheerleader. Bubba Chuck, he joined the Stephen A. Smith Show.
1: Definitely championship or bust, man. I mean, that's the added piece, you know what I mean, that we needed. Obviously, you put him on any team, to me, you know what I mean, you definitely have a chance. But obviously, a whole lot of things got to go right, you know what I mean, during the season. Definitely health. But as far as, you know, the leadership, the talent, man, the wars that he's been in and, you know, him being familiar with, you know, every type of situation that happens on a basketball court, he just boosts the percentage of any team having a chance to win a championship and any team having, you know, big time success, man. He's one of them ones, man.

0: You know, but I got, other than trying to catch Michael Jordan, I see no reason, because he has no natural affiliation to Philly. None. Zero.
1: Well, the biggest Philly women's basketball legend is current South Carolina coach Dawn Staley, who happened to be in Chicago for the WNBA All-Star Weekend. Of course, she had to make her voice heard on her own social media feed.
2: Run! Philly! The Sixers! Yo, Philly. Yo, Philly, yo, Philly, yo, Philly. We got the king, y'all. We got the king. We got the king. Welcome to Philly, Brian. Let me know if you know you need any spots. Okay, let me know. Let me know if Zuri needs any place to go to school. We know the entire school district. Savannah, we got you. We got you. Ron, Ron, good, great choice. My guy.
1: Dog gave nod to LeBron's family, and Sham Sharania noted on Pat McAfee that getting the family on board was a big part of King James's final step.
3: The last step for him was just making sure his family was on board. Savannah, his wife, lives in LA with his young daughter, Zuri. Bronny also plays right now with the Lakers in LA. Bryce, his youngest son, is in Arizona. And so going all the way to the other side of the coast, and we'll see. Will he live in Philly? Will he live in Jersey? Will he live in New York? Will he take a chopper back and forth?
1: It's decisions to be made. 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
1: We'll start in Detroit tonight. Tarik Skubal took the mound for maybe the last time in Detroit, and the Tigers faithful made sure he felt the love on 97.1 The Ticket.
6: Fly ball to shallow center field. Fielding to right center, zigzags at the end, makes the catch. 1-0, Carter Jensen. He had been wiped out three times. That's the batter that A.J. Hinch wanted Terry Skubal to get. Listen to the hand. 40,000 plus on their feet. Tarik Skubal pounds a fist into the glove, acknowledging the cheers. Incredible 7 1/3 innings with 12 strikeouts.
4: Number four.
1: To Cincinnati now. The Reds have been piling up the hits all night, but still needed that decisive blow. Until Gino Suarez changed that. 700 WLW with the call.
7: The Reds have 8 hits in this game. They just haven't been able to come up with a big hit. This is a big hit. Swing and a long drive. Deep left field by Suarez. Long gone. To the back of the bleachers beyond the Reds bullpen. Eugenio Suarez with home run number 203 is a Red.
4: Number three.
1: Anthony Seigler had himself a day at Fenway tonight, finishing with a team-high 4 hits, including this RBI double on WEEI 93.7 FM.
8: 1-1, the pitch is high in the left field. That thing is cranked. It is way back. It's off the green. Coming home is Romy. It's a wall ball double for Seigler. Norris socks magic. It's a 4-hit night for Seigler. Are you kidding me?
4: Number two.
1: While Kyle Tucker went into Friday in the midst of a nearly 1-month-long homerless drought, that wasn't the case by the end of the night. The call on AM 570 LA Sports.
9: Tucker standing tall ahead of the 1-1. Here it is. Tucker hits it hard in the air to deep right field. Going back, Benj, he will turn. It's gone! Oh, how much did Kyle Tucker need a swing like that? His 8th home run of the year, a 2-run shot to give the Dodgers some breathing room in the 8th.
4: Number one.
1: And finally, the Braves needed extras to get past the Orioles in Baltimore. Matt Olson stepped up with a big blast on 680 The Fan.
6: Need a base hit to drive in these 2 runs. 1-2 to Olson, and he hits it well to right field. That's going to send back Tavares. Tavares to the wall. Kiss it goodbye. 3-run homer, Matt Olson. He just took the air right out of this place. And the Braves get those 2 runs and one more. It's now 7-3 Braves in the 10th on the home run by Olson, his 27th of the year.
1: Well, Philly typically doesn't like it when the Braves get a chance to celebrate, but I don't think they care today. I don't think they care. Anthony Gargano, he has his finger on the pulse of Philadelphia, part of the All City Network, Philly Sports. Joined Freddie and Harry, talked about LeBron.
10: We live on cloud 215 right now. But, like, it is amazing. I mean, people are still pinching themselves that he chose Philadelphia. Like, it is the greatest thing. My phone just hasn't stopped. I mean, it's been the greatest afternoon, the greatest Friday since probably the Super Bowl, right? Like, you know, it's been amazing. The town is just gaga.
1: Well, as a South Jersey native right outside of Philadelphia, yeah, this is a monumental day. LeBron choosing the Sixers, although I do know, hey, it's going to be a heck of a challenge for LeBron to help lift that franchise and all that's gone wrong to the next level. But that wraps up SportsCenter All Night. Producer Jake Boson, our technical director Steve Risser. Coming up next, it is Marty and McGee.
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5: 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Melnick in the afternoon. Expert analysis from someone who's been there.
7: The older guys can look at Patrick Kane and go, he's making eight. What am I getting? So... If you're a guy that's about to try and sign a contract and you're a UFA, I think your dollar figure went up, even if you're even in the closest realm.
5: It's Aaron Ward.
14: Patrick Kane making double the amount of money of LeBron James next year. Aaron Ward, how you doing?
7: I'm good. I'm only mid-level lubricated right now.
14: That's great. All right, wait. So are we talking like, Tito's? Are we talking seltzer? We talking just some burrs?
7: Coors Light. No, we're drinking Coors Light. We're definitely at a Morgan Wallen concert.
14: Okay.
7: There's a whole kind of element to this process I didn't know existed. So I've already stood in line at the merchandise tent to buy stuff, and I did. I'm one of the sheep that does that. And now I'm lucky because I have a buddy who I've known since 1990, and he was the my best man, but not good enough guy to stop me from getting married. He owns a house that lives across, it's basically across the street from the stadium. So I can see the stadium is about 100 yards away. So we're here kind of tailgating.
14: Oh, very nice. Very, very nice. Do you hold it against this best man for...
7: No?
14: No,
7: he warned me. He warned me.
14: He but warned you? Wow. Is that a good friend? Because I've had buddies of mine who have... Who I've had questions about the person that they've married, and I'm like, I can't say anything, even though I want to say something.
7: That's a pretty ballsy thing to do, is to tell someone pre-marriage, like, one, you're basically destined to be on the not invited list for the rest of your life if the significant other ever finds out.
14: Yeah, but I've gone the other way on it, Aaron, where I'm like, whenever the divorce happens, I'm going to be the most beloved friend. I'm gonna rocket up the friend rankings because I might be out in like the wilderness for maybe like 5-10 years or something, and then as soon as it falls through, like I said, all of a sudden they're gonna be like, "Man, this guy knew. This guy gets me."
7: He'll be the first guy jumping in, going, "I told you."
14: Hopefully that person would take it that way. Aaron, there's been a story going around as Darren Ferris, agent to Mitch Marner, went on a podcast somewhere. Apologies, I don't know the name of the podcast, but of course, when Mitch Marner comes up, even though he had an unbelievable playoff last year in the Vegas Golden Knights, where a couple wins are potentially away from winning a Stanley Cup, obviously his time in Toronto was a question that was asked. I assume this will be asked for the rest of time. My question for you is in regards to this clip from Darren Ferris talking about Mitch Marner's first contract signed with the Leafs.
15: You know, it's unfortunate in Toronto the way things went when he first signed with the Leafs in his entry level. They did not want him to have performance bonuses in there. You know, Mitch decided he would help the team out. They asked him to. I had some pressures from guys that were working for the London Knights and also working for the Leafs. Mitch just told me, Darren, I want to sign this. So against my, you know, wishes, he did. They promised nobody would get him. And as you know, they didn't fulfill that. He soon found out that, you know, a promise that isn't in the contract isn't a promise. So nobody ever talks about the fact that, you know, Mitch did the team a favor back then. And there was a lot of misinformation out there on what transpired.
14: So still talking about contract bonuses that was signed in 2019-2020 with Mitch Marner, who, by the way, was getting paid $10.9 million. First up, should Marner and his camp still be butthurt about this?
7: Wait, say it again?
14: Should Marner and his camp still be butthurt about something that happened 7 years ago?
7: That was my point. Say it again? Like, the fact that we're still talking about this is like, ridiculous. I thought that the swan song component to Marner taking his exit stage right was already done from Toronto. Listen, Ferris is his agent, correct?
14: Yeah.
7: I'm saying.
14: That's okay. Darren Ferris. He was on Puckpedia podcast. That's what it was.
7: Puck Media podcast. Okay, so I do know that there is supposed to be an element of taking the bullet for your client as an agent. Like, they know that as they represent you, they're going to have to deal with the negativity of some aspects of the professional sports realm. Why he's decided to go out there and air dirty laundry now, especially in light of the fact that if anything exists currently, you got a guy that left Toronto, proved that he could do what he was doing in Toronto and then some. He kind of went a little dormant in the playoffs at the end, but overall, I mean, he was a playoff performer. The idea that now his agent's stepping out to defend what? Like, why are we digging up something that's been buried 6 feet below for a while? It makes absolutely no sense. But that's the landscape of this business now, as I truly believe that every streaming podcast, every possibility of media coverage is looking to create some sort of dynamic and controversy in the world. And if it means bringing up something from years past, then it's going to happen.
14: But Aaron, I'm talking about more, you know, from the players. Like, you know, I can understand Darren Ferris being annoyed by this, but the way he talks about it is like Marner being annoyed with the fact that, and I don't even know which one it was, if it was Matthews or Nylander, who cares, who got bonuses in their contract that he didn't get. I mean, it just makes you look so childish if you're Mitch Marner. Like, no one's gonna put this on Darren Ferris. Like, do guys talk about that in the locker room, who does and who doesn't get bonuses on stuff?
7: Like, here's the weird dynamic to all this is players, I don't know of guys knowing other people's contracts.
14: Mm-hmm.
7: Here's a question I have to believe exists from when he played in Toronto, is there was a competitive element to this that guys were kind of motivated by. I would tell you that Darren Ferris bringing this up tells me that he did a bad job as an agent. If he's basically highlighting that these performance bonuses were not there, and that of the star players in Toronto, they previously existed in their contracts, then what was he doing? So if I'm doing anything, I'm not highlighting this.
14: Yeah, it just comes off as just like a bunch of whining 8 years after the fact.
7: Oh, childish. Completely childish.
14: No, but 8 years after the fact, you know, and compare it, obviously, we compare it to here in Montreal, where it feels like there's zero ego from these guys. They're all taking a little bit less on every one of their deals. If anything, you know, it almost feels like someone would be kind of either, I don't want to say hated, but looked upon side-eye if all of a sudden they tried to chase the max money here. And this just goes to show that, you know, that whole era in Toronto was kind of screwed from the start if you're holding on to something 8 years after the fact when you're making like almost $90 million on a deal. Well, like, it's nuts.
7: Yes, but it's just high schoolish. I feel like it was the best move for Marner to exit Toronto, and it was then supported by the fact the way he played and the opportunity he got to go to the Stanley Cup Finals. Why don't you just leave it dead? Like, just don't unearth nothing that needs to be brought up again. So, again, I keep going back to, I feel like media nowadays, I'm not talking mainstream media, I'm talking the social media / streaming component, they're looking for a clickbait, something massive, and if you can goat somebody into actually being willing to talk about something in the past, then that's what this is. And then if you get them to bite on it, you're gonna try and dig as far as you possibly can to see how much they will talk about it.
14: Yeah, just, you know, rich people problems. I mean, what are we talking about? Complaining about bonuses. This guy's gonna. How much has Mitch Marner made on these two contracts? Let me do some very quick math here. Mitch Marner is currently in the midst of a $96 million 8-year deal with the Vegas Golden Knights. He got paid 6 years, $65 million. It's 160 $162 million, $165 million if you go through his entry-level contract with the Leafs. I mean, just, you know, grow up and move on.
7: How about us losers are making $9,600 and here having to hear about this?
14: That's right. It's just such ego nonsense.
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35: Let's bring in our hockey insider, Darren Dreger. It's his final appearance of the season, traditionally here on Canada Day. Good morning, Drags.
36: Hey, guys. Good morning.
35: How are the Canadians positioned to improve their roster today, in your view?
36: I think they're well.

0: in the media, excuse me, would look at it and go, well, you know what? There's not much out there. There are no real top-heavy, sexy sort of names available. That's not how all NHL clubs look at free agency. Instead, most GMs would look at it and go, all right, well, if there's a number two center that fits what we need, maybe there's a winger that we should keep an eye on, or an affordable depth player or defenseman. So I think Montreal is in a good position to do some stuff, but I also don't think it's through a sense of desperation or urgency, just a want to be a little bit better if they can get better.
1: Do names like Anthony Mantha or Mason Marchment appeal, in your opinion, to the Montreal Canadiens in terms of what they're looking for when we talk about them hitting the market today at noontime and their ages and fitting in logically to what the Canadiens are doing?
0: Potentially, sure. You know, Anthony Mantha, for me, is interesting because he's had an up-and-down career. Of late, I would say that it's been up. So I could see him being a player that could fit. You know, is he capable of playing on a consistent basis the pace that Marty St. Louis and the Montreal Canadiens play with? And that's questions they'd have to answer inside hockey operations. Mason Marchment, as I tweeted not long ago, for sure is a player of interest to a lot of different clubs. I'd be really surprised if he doesn't end up in the Western Conference. And it sure sounds like, you know, San Jose is a likely target. Now, you can't get anything done, but teams certainly have certain players circled around, you know, their names, and players do the same thing with teams that they believe are interested. So I'm not sure that Mason Marchment is going to be a player available to Montreal.
2: All right. Interesting. I didn't know that. Of course, his dad played for the Sharks, right? Didn't he?
0: Yeah, Brian.
2: Yeah. Okay. All right. And as reported by Darren, as things are going crazy right now, but $12.5 million a season for Bowen Byram. Boy, oh boy, that seems like a lot of money for him. What do you make of this and what it means for the market?
0: Well, then shift the tax money, Connor, into that equation, right? Mm. So Chicago is a favorable tax state. So I think it works out to like 14.7 if you're looking at higher states or, you know, provincial tax. So this is a grand slam for Bo Byram and for the agent Darren Ferris. But, you know, it tells you that Kyle Davidson, the Chicago Blackhawks, were borderline desperate. That's a word I've used a couple of times this morning, to lock down that position. And they're forecasting that Bo Byram has a lot more to give than what we saw him provide in Buffalo. And I'm okay with that because, you know, Byram is a very good defender, but he's also an excellent offensive defenseman. And when you look behind when you look at the group of players that he played behind, you know, Rasmus Dahlin comes to mind in Buffalo. Honestly, that's the primary reason why this guy, you know, basically told the Armo Kekalainen, look, I'm happy to go into the final year of my contract, but I'm not going to sign here because I'm literally blocked at playing full-time power play and playing in a top pairing, you know, just based on how good the blue line is in Buffalo. So that's what spirited the trade. And Davidson and the Chicago Blackhawks clearly jumped on board, paying a ransom to acquire the guy and then doubling down on that investment of assets by paying him a boatload of money. More surprising to me than the 12.5 annual average salary is the 6-year term. I actually thought it was going to be a bit shorter than that. I thought it was going to be a 4-year term. So I don't think Bo Byram is going to have to worry about money anytime soon.
2: Thank goodness. And I mean, because I know I was losing sleep over that in the meantime. We're chatting with Darren Dreger, as we do. It's your Hockey Insider on this Wednesday on the morning show on TSN 690. I'm Connor McKenna with Sean Starr. I guess the other question is Zach Werenski. I mean, if Bo Byram's getting $12.5 million, I'm going to be very curious to see what guys like Werenski are getting when their number comes up. The news yesterday that he said thanks but no thanks to a trade to the Dallas Stars, a no-tax state there, and all the rest of that. What's the latest on the Werenski file in your view?
0: So

0: look, I mean, part of me looks at this in disbelief, no different than I looked at Jason Robertson getting traded to Seattle and pushing away from an extension on 8 years and over $15 million. I mean, players have never been more willing to bet on themselves than these top-end players, one a forward and the other a Norris Trophy-winning defenseman, right? Otherwise, it doesn't make any sense because you're right. I mean, you could go to Dallas. Dallas is annually a top Stanley Cup contender. That's just the reality. And if you're Columbus, that trade made the most sense because you're getting Thomas Harley, who's a very good defenseman, coming back as part of a package. Maybe there was more. But for family reasons, for personal reasons, Werenski is a new dad. He just prefers to stay closer in the East. And I think that there'd be somewhat of a flexibility to consider maybe Chicago, maybe Nashville. But I think that he understands through his agent, Doug Muldaver, that there is tremendous interest in Toronto and perhaps from Tampa Bay. So the Maple Leafs, as they tweeted earlier, they're basically going in with an all-in approach to acquire Zach Werenski. And what we're trying to drill down on, what does that mean? What does that mean? Like, are you talking about Matthew Nyes and Ben Danford as an example, a prospect defenseman? Do you even have to include Matthew Nyes? I'm not so sure you do. So it's going to be fascinating to watch how this, you know, all comes together. But it seems likely that Werenski will land in either Toronto or Tampa Bay. But, yeah, we're going to have a lot of unpacking to do when we hit the air this morning on TSN at 11 o'clock.
1: And what would that if it is Tampa Bay, you know, trying to connect the dots there in the twilight of Victor Hedman's career, a nice transition from Hedman into Zach Werenski. I mean, is Toronto better positioned if they want to make this seismic transaction than, let's say, Tampa Bay would in terms of what Don Waddell would want in return?
0: I mean, if John Chyka is willing to give up some of those young pieces, Sean, maybe. Like, I think of Danford, who I just mentioned. Mm-hmm. What about Easton Cowan? You know, Easton Cowan is a really nice, young, developing NHL roster player. That's what he is. You know, he's just coming off winning the Calder Cup with the Toronto Marlies, so he's got another layer of experience. So if you're John Chyka, you didn't draft Easton Cowan. You probably like the player. You probably see upside in that player. But you're trying to win now. And you know why? Because you've got Austin Matthews going into the final 2 years of his contract. You're probably looking at his situation as actually being 1 year. Zach Werenski, Austin Matthews, my understanding is they're pretty good buddies. They're pretty tight. They'd love to play with each other. So if you acquire Zach Werenski, and that encourages Austin Matthews to play out his 2 years, or better yet, of course, extend that contract. And you don't have to include Matthew Nyes, but maybe you do have to include Easton Cowan or Danford, or maybe even both. I don't know. You're getting the Norris Trophy winner. You're looking after your blue line, and you didn't have to give up a unique power forward to do it. It's going to be fascinating to watch this unfold.
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2: 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Melnick in the afternoon.
14: We look forward to the final race before the break in Formula One. And we are excited to be joined today. You've read him in the Toronto Star, the Globe and Mail, even the Gazette right here in Montreal. His name is Jeff Paponi, joining us right here on Melnick in the Afternoon on TSN 690. Jeff, happy Friday. How you doing?
15: Hey, not bad. How are you? You know, after that intro, I'm thinking I should just skip this interview and go find a terrace somewhere.
14: You should. Just best of both worlds. Do it on a terrace. It's perfect.
15: I should have thought of that.
14: There's no more terrestrial lines anymore. If we could go wherever we want.
15: That's true. And do this.
14: But Jeff, before we get into it and kind of dive into some of the nuances around this particular race and kind of the stories around Formula One, just what have you made so far of the F1 season as we get to kind of the nitty gritty of it all?
15: Well, it's been kind of interesting. I mean, the new car and the new energy system and the 50-50 with internal combustion and battery has really shaken things up, I think. It's changed the way the drivers drive the cars and what they have to do. I mean, if we saw the last race in Spa, which is like a driver circuit where we remember guys going flat out, wide open, and it's got great corners. And now, it used to be that Eau Rouge or Avignon section, drivers used to challenge themselves who could take it flat out. And now they're lifting halfway up the hill because they need to recharge the battery to have enough juice to go down that straight. So, I mean, it's really changed the way Formula One operates, right? And they've tried to make little adjustments to the amount of recharging you can do with the battery to sort of stop them from doing what's called super clipping, which essentially you get to a point on the long straight and the battery power runs out. And what happens is the engine is actually diverting some of the power to charge the battery. So the car is slowing down as it gets to the end of the straight. So they've tried to sort of mitigate that a little bit by sort of limiting the amount of energy that they can recover on a lap. So the car is not trying to recover as much, but it really has changed the way things are done. And I mean, you have this kind of turbo boost with the electric power. And it's not like the DRS because you can't really see it, right? You don't know that the only reason you know they're doing it is because they speed up. But so it's really changed a lot. And I think in some ways, the season, if you look at like the passing and the you know, going back and forth, if you're kind of not as learned on F1, you kind of think, oh, this is great and the competition is better. But if you kind of understand what's going on behind the scenes, it's kind of disappointing in a little ways. So it's sort of, you know, 50 of one and 50 of the other, I guess, just like the battery and engine power.
8: Jeff, when it comes to either a team or a particular driver, what's been the biggest surprise for you so far this season?
15: I think Kimi Antonelli. I mean, this kid has just blossomed. He last year, if you remember, I mean, he's racing against George Russell in the same car,
8: yep.
15: And Russell doubled his points by the end of the season. I think it was like 319 to 150 or something like that. You know, and Kimi had some flashes last year, but I mean, he's just taken to this new car and this new format like nobody's business. And I mean, he's dominating. And I mean, if you look at this 19-year-old kid, he may, you know, if he can keep this up, he's going to smash records left and right. But I just think that, I think that the maturity he's shown and the way that he can just get out front and dominate a race, or even if he doesn't start at the front, he figures out a way to win, and he figures out a way to get in front of Russell. And I'm sure that has got to be really tough for George Russell. I mean, if you remember 2 years ago when he was Lewis Hamilton's teammate, he beat Lewis Hamilton. He was better in that car and was adapting better. And now the tables are turned, and he's got a young guy who's, you know, it's only his second year in Formula One, and it looks like he's going to win the title. And the other thing about Antonelli that he's a really, really nice kid, and he really, really seems to enjoy what he does, and it's he's very refreshing. So I think he's got to be the revelation of the season for sure.
8: And to Jeff's point, you know, Kimi really struggled in Europe last season. You know, he was solid at the start and solid at the end, but that middle portion of the season he looked completely lost, and to see him now have so much confidence and be so, you know, calm, cool, and collected in pivotal situations is very refreshing.
15: Oh, absolutely. I mean, he just seems to be able to pull it out when he needs to, I mean, I've just been so impressed by the way he's been driving, and like I said, I'm sure Russell's got to be looking at the other side of the garage and thinking, like, what do I have to do to win a title here?
14: All right, well, let's get to that, and thank you to the I don't know the name of the German broadcasters, but it didn't make it onto the English English version of the F1 event. But here's George Russell after things did not go well in the last race, and again, mind the German dubbing over the top of this.
9: I'm out. What the f*** happened with the sock down the straight? And no f***ing battery down the straight. Guys, unacceptable.
12: Also, da dachte ich, diese F-Wörter soll er sagen.
9: Unacceptable.
12: Ja,
9: this whole
12: also, das
9: weekend.
12: Hat man ja gesehen, wie ein.
14: Again, very, very odd with the German over at the top of it, but that was the only way that we could find that clip. We saw it here in Montreal for the Canadian Grand Prix. You know, there was some real frustration from George Russell as well, as he wasn't able to complete that race. Like, what do you think is the level, I don't want to say hostility because that's too much, but the level of real frustration that is being felt by George Russell watching Kimi Antonelli do what he's doing in the same car in a year that was supposed to be Russell's year?
15: Yeah, I think that's got to be the really frustrating part for him. I mean, the you know, Formula One from the outside looks very simple. The two guys have the same car and they should be able to perform in it, but it's a lot deeper than that. You have tiny little things about the car and intricacies about the car that one guy will take to and the other guy won't. I mean, you have years where you'll see someone who's a fabulous driver just struggling, and it's partly the car. I mean, I think last year, if you look at Lewis Hamilton in the Ferrari, he wasn't doing that great. And I think it was just, he just didn't adapt to that car. But this new car, he seems to really enjoy driving, and he seems to be able to get a lot out of it. So there's got to be something about that car that Antonelli likes and that it suits his style better than it suits Russell, and he's just able to squeeze a lot more out of it. Specifically in Spa, I think there was, Mercedes said after the race that there was some sort of software issue that they had on Russell's car that wasn't allowing him to get enough battery power out of it. So I think there was a technical issue there as well. But, I mean, the level of frustration, I can understand. I mean, it's like you said, it was supposed to be his year, and I think everyone was expecting him after testing in February that Russell was going to be the guy to beat, and now he's just not there.
16: Jeff, let's talk a little bit now about this final race before the summer vacation. It is a Hungary Grand Prix, a race not necessarily known for a lot of passes. It is a race that is known to be qualifying is the thing that needs to be done properly. After FP2, Lewis Hamilton, Charles Leclerc, Ferrari 1-2 after the second free practice here. I want to talk a little more about Ferrari heading into this weekend. It feels like Charles Leclerc is kind of finally finding his ground here with the car. Hamilton struggled a little bit after having some success. Where do you see Ferrari end up in this race weekend?
15: Well, I think, you know, you hit it on the head with Charles Leclerc. He said after Spa that he's starting to get a handle on the car, and there's still things that he needs to figure out, but he's feeling more and more comfortable, and you saw that in that race. I think the Hungara Ring does suit to Ferrari. They seem to be really, really good on the twisty bits. They do seem to have an issue with some tire degradation. They seem to wear their tires more. But, I mean, in practice, they were the class of the field. On top of that, I think it's probably one of the best venues for these new cars because there are not going to be any issues with energy regeneration. There's only one straight, and it's very short. There's a lot of braking zones. There's a lot of places where they're going to be able to get that energy up to the top, and they're not going to be any super clipping. So, I mean, I think Ferrari probably has a really good chance of winning this race. Mercedes seems to be more of a team and a car that is power, has an advantage in power. And I think if that advantage is taken away by a track like Hungary, it gives an opportunity for Ferrari. And I mean, Lewis seized one earlier this year, and I don't see why one of the two Ferrari guys won't be able to see it here in Hungary.
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8: Jeff, how do you feel about, I guess, Red Bull season as a whole and whether or not you have any confidence that, you know, what we saw in Belgium from Max Verstappen can be a little bit more indicative of what we see from them going forward? And of course, Isaac Hadjar, who I believe made his way from P15 to P6 last race in Spa.
15: Yeah, I think Hadjar has been an excellent second driver at Red Bull. I mean, it's got to be the most difficult seat in Formula One. Everybody knows there was a podcast with Otmar Schaffner, and they were talking about with Perez about this. And, you know, Chico said when he arrived at Red Bull, he was essentially told, listen, buddy, this is Max's team. This car is going to be designed for Max. If Max wants something, Max gets it. And if you can't drive it, that's too bad. And that's how it was laid out to him. So, I mean, this is the way that team works. And, I mean, if you have Max happening in your team, of course you're going to do anything you can to help him win. And I would, even if the car isn't up to snuff, I would never count him out. That guy is relentless. He's uber talented. And if he sniffs a win anywhere, he's going to get it. That's bottom line.
26: I have a pretty clear picture of the team that, you know, we will fix all the problems. They take time, but I think I have no doubts, I have zero doubts that Adrian will provide the best car on the grid sooner or later. So that's probably, you know, as I said before, I would like to see the first step with this package, with the understanding after the first couple of races. And I think there's going to be more to come next year, that's for sure, and the years to come.
16: That is Fernando Alonso speaking to reporters earlier in the week ahead of the practice sessions. Jeff, it's 16 upgrades for Aston Martin. Adrian Newey hoping that all of these upgrades can make a difference for what has been an abysmal season for Aston Martin, to say the least. How much of an importance is this race for Aston Martin to show any kind of progress since the beginning of the season?
15: Well, I mean, morale-wise, they have to show something. I mean, I can't imagine what it is like inside that team right now. I mean, they brought in Adrian Newey. They're paying him a ton of money, I'm sure. And the car that got produced in the first year was a dog. And they had to do something to make it better. I mean, I was looking at the graphic. Formula One put out a graphic of all the changes on the car, and I think the front suspension and the steering wheel are the only things they didn't touch. So, I mean, this thing is like completely redesigned. I think Fernando was 13th in practice one, but then he dropped to 19th in the second. And Lance Stroll had a suspension failure. So he didn't even get out in the second practice session. So, I mean, there will be teething problems with all of these changes and all of these new parts. I think expectations kind of have to be a little metered for that. But, I mean, it's interesting because Adrian Newey is the most successful designer in the history of Formula One, I think, than anyone. He's won championships with three different teams, and I can't remember how many, but it's like more than my fingers. But there was that one year at McLaren, it's in the late 90s, I think, where he produced a car, and it was terrible. And they ended up having to race the car from the year previously and upgrade it in order to run a car that was competitive. So he sometimes misses. And I guess this is a bigger whiff than it was in the 90s with McLaren. But, I mean, I think Alonso's right. Sooner or later, he's going to figure it out. And once that happens, that car is going to be fast. But, I mean, he came late, and I don't know how much he had input in the car for this year. I mean, give it some time and let's hope, and we'll see where that goes. But, I mean, if they just have a good race, both cars finish, and then they go into the summer break with a little bit more confidence, I mean, I think that will help. And I think that's what everybody's looking for this weekend. And, I mean, if someone like George Russell can actually win and then go to the summer break with that confidence and with that feeling and not go into it with, oh, my God, I got beat again. You know, I think that's really what everybody's looking for from this weekend, is just to go away with something positive to think about for the next few weeks.
14: Jeff, this one's not really, you know, thinking about either this race or necessarily this season, but sandwiched in between the two Aston Martin drivers at the bottom of the standings are Valtteri Bottas and Sergio Perez with the new Cadillac team. I wanted to get your thoughts on someone who's, you know, been following the sport for a long time. When a new team comes in, you know, obviously each team is different, but, you know, like how much of a leash, but what are kind of the expectations as to when a team at the bottom of the standings just coming into F1 can kind of, you know, start to take some steps forward as to being a team maybe in the middle of the pack?
15: Cadillac, it's got to be a long-term project there. And I spoke to Valtteri in Montreal about driving for Cadillac and what they're doing. And you know, their expectations are not high. They want to learn a lot. They want to develop the car. They want to set the stage to progress. And I think they're doing that. And I think the choice of the two really experienced drivers is probably a very smart one, because you're not having a driver learn how to be in Formula One or learn how to drive a Formula One car. You have two guys who understand what is going wrong in a car, what's going right in a car, and they can take it in the right direction. So, I mean, they've done a lot of things right. They didn't do their engine. They just focused on the chassis. That's a good thing. They can focus on the engine later. So they're really trying to have a core there that they can move forward with. And, I mean, GM is a big company, and they have a lot of resources, and they've got a lot of engineers, and I'm sure that they will bring a lot of expertise onto this team. And I mean, I don't think you can expect them to be midfield by the end of the first season. Some teams, like I remember when BAR started, I think they finished fourth in the first season, which is pretty good considering. But I mean, today's Formula One is so different, and there's so much technical expertise that goes into it these days. And teams like Mercedes and McLaren and Red Bull and Ferrari, they all have that technical background, and they're not looking at a new engine. They're not looking at a new engine and thinking, how do we figure that out? They're not looking at a new chassis and how do we figure it out? It's more, how do we kind of adapt everything we've already been doing to the new car? So it's a big difference to be the new team and to trying to figure out all the extraneous stuff than being an established team and just trying to figure out how do we get our engineers to work on this particular problem. So it's going to be long-term, and I mean, I don't think that they came in it to leave after a couple of years. I think they're in it for the long haul. So, I mean, give them some time, and we'll see. And I mean, I don't think Perez and Bottas are going to be there for a long time. I think they're going to bring some young drivers in, maybe even Colton Herta. And, you know, then they'll try and kind of make the next step. But right now, I think they're just trying to finish the season and be respectable.
8: Jeff, last one for you. Just what do you make of McLaren? I know that, you know, obviously they're behind Mercedes and Ferrari in the driver standings, but it kind of feels like a bit of a lost season for them, especially what they were able to given what they were able to accomplish last season, and that they were coming in this season with a Mercedes engine that was supposed to be far superior. I mean, and has been for the most part so far this season. They just have had so many issues that they haven't really been able to capitalize and, you know, get the best out of Lando Norris and Oscar Piastri.
15: Yeah, it's kind of a mystery. I mean, you would think that after last year, you know, they designed the best car and they were solid. I mean, they were really good, and it was their two drivers who were going for the championship. You would think they would have built on that and really made some even more improvements to the way they do things in their car, and they just didn't seem to have it at the beginning of the season. And they seem to have brought some upgrades that have made a difference, and they're moving forward. But I don't know. I mean, I have nothing to base this on, but I just get the impression that the two drivers don't work great together. And I think that may be part of it. I think they may pull in different directions, and I think there may be a little bit of tension there. It's just an impression that I have of the team, that there just seems to be something that's not right. And I can't put my finger on it, but it seems that it affects their performance. And I don't know if it's just that they... you know, they have a team principal, but then they have their CEO that's always around. And I think they're kind of, I just think they get pulled in a whole bunch of different directions when they need to focus. And maybe they just need to step back and think, what's the best for the team here? And how can we really make sure this team is looking at the things it needs to look at and making the progress that it needs to make? And I don't know, maybe they need to swap up the drivers, or they need to you know, look at the administration and see, you know, is there something we can do differently here? But you're right. I mean, and there's nothing really concrete that you can point to, right? It's just there's just a feeling there that something isn't working in that team, and sooner or later, I guess we'll find out. But right now, it's kind of a mystery.
14: Jeff Pepponi, thanks you so much for... Jeff Pepponi, excuse me. Jesus. Jeff, it's a Friday. I'm sorry. Great point. I will be there soon, hopefully. Hopefully in the not-too-distant future. Jeff Pepponi, thank you so much for taking the time today, sir. Looking forward to the Hungarian Grand Prix this week and then the rest of the F1 season. But thanks for your insight, Jeff. And yes, what would be your first order if you get to a Terrace in the next 90 minutes?
15: Newcastle Brown Ale.
14: Ah. And
15: if Ferrari doesn't win this weekend, don't blame me, okay?
14: There we go. A man after my own heart. Thank you, Jeff. Appreciate it.
15: Thank you, sir.
14: Newcastle Brown Ale. If you can't get a Guinness, second best option. Big fan of the Newcastles here on Melnick in the Afternoon on TSN 690. I'm John Still with Lucas Scott and... Max Caddup.
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29: Hi, this is 2 minutes with Montreal Canadiens defenseman Noah Dobson. Of course, you grew up in Prince Edward Island.
30: I really enjoyed my childhood growing up in Summerside. We had a great minor hockey program that was run. Felt like we had great teams every year. Lots of great memories growing up playing hockey in Summerside.
29: Now, you went out to Europe as well for a season before you went to the QMJHL, and if I've got this right, you lived with Brian Savage, is that right?
30: Yeah, Brian Savage was, so he was kind of over there with his whole family. He kind of was part of bringing some North Americans over there. Obviously a 14-year-old going to live in Austria by yourself for the first time really was it's adjustment to have such a comforting family like the Savages. Obviously cool now, he texted me a bit once I joined the Canadians as he was a Canadian himself.
31: Ryan Savage wins it for Montreal 3-2.
30: A lot of respect and gratitude towards Brian.
29: Now from Prince Edward Island to going over in Austria, you wind up in the Big Apple, New York City, playing with the Islanders. Is that ever an adjustment for you going to such a big city from all the other places you had been before?
30: Yeah, it was. PEI is unlike any other place in the world, and you basically go from one of the more quieter, reserved places in Canada to the Big Apple, like you said, in New York City. And just as an 18, 19-year-old, it's kind of eye-opening.
31: He scores! What a rip from Noah Dobson, and just like that, it's 2-0 New York.
30: Long Island, such a great spot to live. Yeah, I was pretty fortunate at such a young age to have some pretty cool experiences and life experiences to take on with me for the next chapters.
29: All right, this has been 2 minutes with Montreal Canadiens defenseman Noah Dobson.
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1: Welcome back to the morning show on TSN 690. It's the three-peat quiz. I'm Peter Vrionis in for Sean Starr. I'm with Connor McKenna. Happy Friday, everybody. We're almost there. We're almost at the end of the week. For some, we're closer than others. But here we are. And joining us, as he does every Friday, alongside with Mondays and Wednesdays, Simon Salikas. Simon, what's going on?
3: Good morning, boys.
1: Good morning. All right, guys. So let's get it started here. Looking forward to this edition of the three-peat quiz because a lot of Montreal Canadiens talk, and I'm really excited for the season, even though we are still a ways away. But it feels shorter.
17: Here it's July.
1: I know, but it feels shorter than other years. It does because of how deep they went in the playoffs and because of everything else that was going on in the summer as well. But let's kick it off with this.
18: Under pressure from Demidov. Loose puck in the slot. Habs are going to skate it to center. Carrier feeds it ahead. Far side. Evans drives the middle. Shot. Scores! Game 7. Overtime winner. Alex Newhook has come through for Montreal. And the run stays alive. Off to the Eastern Conference Finals.
1: And what a run it was. And I mentioned Connor McKenna. He is here. Connor, with the lack of moves that the Montreal Canadiens have made this offseason and not addressing some of the notable holes that they did have on their roster, is Alex Newhook flying under the radar a little bit here? How important is he going to be to this team's success if they want to avoid taking a step back?
17: More than he probably should be in a perfect world. I think that Alex Newhook is one of several guys on this team that are probably going to be in shares, to use Martin St. Louis, one of the terms he likes to use, that they maybe should not be in. I don't know if Alex Newhook is on a second line of a Stanley Cup contending team necessarily. I don't think he's the center of a second line on a Stanley Cup contending team, but that may be the chair that he finds himself in the spring. So, yeah, I mean, it is going to be important that he pick up where he left off last year, that he maybe hopefully stays healthier than he did last year, suffering kind of a freak injury that derailed what would have been a career season. So, yeah, I think he's one of many guys who probably is going to be asked to do a little bit more than he would be asked to do in a perfect world, and one of the guys who would have been probably given a diminished role had the Canadians addressed the problems that they have on the second line.
1: Yeah, and to Connor's point, Alex Newhook looked incredible before going down with that freak injury there and was on pace for a career season. What about you, Simon? How important is Alex Newhook going to be for the Montreal Canadiens this upcoming season?
3: I think a big role. I really like the player. I like to, I thought he was having a great year up until that injury. I thought when he came back a little bit because of the 50 goals and the 100 points and the 30 for Slav and Demidov chasing, the scoring title for rookies and all that, probably lost in that conversation is the Alex Newhook had himself a pretty good season last year, even when he came back. And there's a couple of things. Speed doesn't slump, and that's Rex Hudler said that once about the Kansas City Royals when he was on Melnick in the afternoon, and I love that. And it's about just foot speed, and if you can skate, there's always, or you can run the bases, there's always something you can do. There's always something you can bring, even if it's not goal production. So I like the way he plays. I like his foot speed, and I think going forward here, maybe there's a really nice role for him to be on, penalty killing unit number one, because he's got the makeup of a guy that can be a very good penalty killer. Quick stick, quick feet, pretty decent hockey IQ. So I think when we're going into this season, you're looking at a lot of guys that you're looking forward to offense, and then you're trying to find a little bit of everybody finding themselves a role. Bolduc, too, needs to find himself a little bit of a role. But Alex Newhook, speed on that third line, speed on that penalty killing, I think is something that he can find a home with.
1: And sticking with the Montreal Canadiens here, and we referenced it a little bit earlier in the show, the 2023 redraft had David Reinbacher going from 5th overall to the Montreal Canadiens all the way down to 16th overall going to the Calgary Flames. Now, you have this player. There's nothing that can be changed about that draft selection. But is there pressure going into this season for him, Simon? Does he need to be a big factor in the Canadiens' plans, or have they awarded themselves that little bit of leeway with the way some of the other players have panned out, notably Lane Hutson, Ivan Dabrovsky, and Juraj Slafkovský?
3: Well, your question, you threw a word in there. Does he have to be a big factor? I don't know if he has to be a big factor, but I think at some point here, let's not kid ourselves, right? How many years are we removed from that draft? 3-4 years, probably everybody else in that top 4, 5, 6, 10 have you know, played in the NHL, or at least, even if it hasn't worked out with their clubs, those clubs at least, they know what they have with David Reinbacher. Canadians are in a spot here. We don't know what he is. Is he a second-pairing guy? Is he a bottom-pairing guy? Is he a guy that could bring a little bit of offense? Can he bring a little bit of defense and physicality? Don't know. It's a complete unknown, at least at the pro level, right, at the NHL level. So, and I also think because they don't know exactly what they have from David Reinbacher, it leaves you in limbo when it comes to, do you want to continue a relationship with Arber Jacka? Do you want to continue a relationship with Jaden Struble? You know, as of this time next year or, a couple, you know, 10 months from now, you know, Alex Carey, I believe he's got 1 year left on his deal. What do you do with him? It's pretty congested there at number 5, 6, and 7. So, yeah, I think he's a pretty big factor going forward. And it's not even about goals, assists, and production, or, you know, the Canadians go as David Reinbacher goes. No, that's not the case. But he is a guy that went number 5 overall in an NHL entry draft. We're several years removed from his draft. We got to see. Canadians got to see what they have from this guy. So I think it's a pretty big year for him, yes.
1: And what about you, Connor? How big of a factor does he need to be with the Canadians this season? And have they awarded themselves a little bit of leeway with how some other draft picks have panned out?
17: I think the leeway comes from the fact that Noah Dobson fell from the sky last year. That changed everything for them. And I think it significantly has changed the conversation that might be surrounding David Reinbacher. I don't know what the Canadians look like last year without Noah Dobson, but it's a very different looking hockey team. And I think he gave the Canadians, by arriving when he did, a real luxury of increased patience when it comes to David Reinbacher, given the fact that he essentially, I think the dream is that David Reinbacher will one day pan out to be a player who is as good as Noah Dobson is. And he kind of fell from the sky from the Canadians. I know they had to give up some assets to get him, but obviously, I don't think there's a lot of second guessing going on when it comes to that trade, 13 months later or whatever. So I think that changed things significantly. I do think that David Reinbacher has a really important training camp coming up. Now, if he doesn't win a spot on the team, I'm not going to be saying that, oh, wow, I mean, he's a bust. I don't think that would be a fair way of assessing it here. He's missed so much time with injuries over the years. Another weird part of it is I got the luxury here of having done a little looking at the 2023 NHL draft while Simon was answering the question and saying, you know, it's not as if we're really wishing that they'd taken a different defenseman instead, at least of the guys that went in the first round. Dmitry Simashev, Tom Willander, Axel Sandin Palicka, those are the guys. Maybe that guy, but, you know, he's played 68 games in the NHL. So we'll see how it works out. I think also the fact that Michkov had a really kind of a difficult year last year. He ended up going 2 spots later, and the Canadians, of course, ended up getting Demidov 1 year later. So it's all a very complex kind of weird formula involving a lot of different names. But all this to say, the Canadians' success next year, I don't think is going to hinge too much on David Reinbacher. They were a good team without him last year. They can be a good team without him this year. If he does come good and he has a big camp and he makes the team, that's great. But it's also not the end of the world if he doesn't.
8: It felt great. The last couple of weeks, you know, I was, you know, watching the games, you know, wishing I was out there. And these boys, they did their job in the group stage and gave me the opportunity to step on the pitch today and, you know, live this walk-up Yeah, I think I felt great coming on. I think I brought a little bit of energy. Obviously, you know, as a sub coming in, you try to bring something different. I brought the energy, and I'm happy that we can get the 3 points.
1: Connor, with Canada playing two friendlies on September 26th against Chile and then October 3rd taking on Peru in Montreal, there will be an opportunity to reintegrate Alphonso Davies after what was an injury-riddled World Cup and club season with Bayern Munich. So is there any level of concern for you about the relationship between him and Jesse Marsh, the way that whole injury process was handled by Soccer Canada, and then ultimately Bayern's involvement in the situation as well? Any concern over the relationship between Davies and Canada Soccer?
17: No, I think that they were pretty hands off when it came to the World Cup. I think that if they had, I mean, there was a point in that game where Canada was down 1-0 and we were at roughly the 65 minute mark or something like that, and it was like, okay, here we go. And I think if he was even a possibility, Jesse Marsh would have looked at him and leaned on him at that point. They didn't put him in there. I think they were tremendously respectful of his injury and were really, really careful with it, especially given the history and the accusations that have been leveled against them with their handling of his injuries in the past. They had to be careful. But it seems to me they went out of their way to be very careful and kind of leave it in his hands. So if there is, then I'd say it's more on Davies' side than it is from anything that Canada Soccer did.
1: And Simon, I know you're fired up about the possibility of watching Canada on October 3rd, and I got to say I'm intrigued as well. But any concern for you over the relationship or strain in the relationship between Alphonso Davies and Soccer Canada?
3: I'm going to say no. Look, I don't think it was great at the World Cup, but I think at that point it's just a player that probably maybe would want to play, not getting, the green light from his club. Because Connor nailed it. I'm sure when they were down 1-0 to Morocco or when it was 0-0 and he wanted to change it up a little bit, I think Jesse Marsh, who I'm pretty certain that he's pretty competitive and wants to win, you know, games at the World Cup, would have looked at his bench and saw arguably, at least one of the top five left backs in the world. And I'm sure he wanted to bring him into the game, and he couldn't. And I think that has to do more with Alphonso Davies not playing than it has to do with Jesse Marsh not wanting him to play. So if there was any, bad blood or call it what you want, I think it came a little bit more from Alphonso Davies being very frustrated than it did from Jesse Marsh not wanting to play him. So look, I don't want to go fanboy here or anything, but I think the relationship seems fine.
1: Okay, well, let's hope so, because it was a really exciting 17 minutes when Alphonso Davies came on against South Africa. Completely changed the match. Then we didn't see him the rest of the way against Morocco. Guys, final one here before I let you go, Simon. I'm going to ask you about your favorite comedian of all time. And Connor, I could start with you on this one, if that's all right.
17: Sure.
1: Favorite comedian of all time.
17: What? Yeah, we did it with Sean last week.
1: Oh, did you?
17: Yeah.
1: Oh,
17: that's okay.
1: Must have missed that. But I just thought it was fitting with Just for Laughs being in town for the rest of the weekend. Who's your favorite comedian of all time?
17: It's a tough one, but I'll go with Carlin. George Carlin.
3: Wow.
17: Sure. I could give you 10 different names.
1: Okay.
17: I don't know if I really just have one, but
1: yeah, hard to pick one.
17: He's an all-timer. Give me George Carlin.
1: Simon?
3: I'm going to go. I don't know what I answered. I think I answered Eddie Murphy last time just because the first time I saw Delirious, I think I was 10 or something and I lost my mind. But I'm going to say, you know what I didn't mention last time, Connor? I don't think we did. And I'm going to say that I don't know if I love his stand-ups all the time. I laugh, I enjoy them, but I like him when he's a guest on any show, and that's Bill Burr. Bill Burr makes me laugh even if he's on Bill Maher or if he's on The View or wherever, especially when he's on, used to be on with Conan. I always enjoyed him. So I'll just say from a non-stand-up with a microphone in my hand or just from the perspective of sitting on a couch or sitting on a panel somewhere, I really enjoy Bill Burr.
1: I like it.
17: He's great.
1: Yeah.
17: You, Pete?
1: I'm going to say Shane Gillis is probably my favorite right now. All time, I like Kevin Hart in the early days.
17: Okay.
1: But I felt like it got a little bit repetitive. See, why not? Always been a big Russell Peters guy, too. Always liked Russell Peters. I don't have the sample size that you guys do.
17: It's a bad list, Peter. It's a bad list.
1: Why? You don't like Shane Gillis?
17: I don't know. Burr, Carlin, and then Gillis.
1: I love Shane Gillis. Yeah. He's hilarious.
17: He's fine.
3: He's funny. Yeah. He's fine. I don't know. We're talking all time here.
17: Yeah.
1: Okay.
17: I mean, you asked, all right, or did you? All right, we'll be back. Thank you, Simon.
3: Job, boys.
17: There he goes. That's Simon Salikas. I'm Connor McKenna with Peter Vrionis, and we're excited to be with you here.
1: It's a bad list.
17: Just my opinion. Yeah, take it for what it's worth.
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14: Let's bring in Rowan White, a regular contributor on The Starters, talking about the world of football. Guys, I need right away, right off the hop here, let's listen to John Harbaugh introducing himself to the Giants. And I want to vibe check from both of you guys on this speech from John Harbaugh. Does this land with you or not?
15: Welcome, man. Good to see everybody here. You excited?
16: Yes, sir.
15: A little nervous?
16: No.
15: A little nervous? A little nervous, man. Nervous? Excited, nervous, you know? Nervous like a full game almost, Nathan. Getting this thing kick off. Standing up here in front of the New York Giants. The New York Giants. This is a New York Giants sitting in this room. The New York Giants. Wow, it's an honor. It's an honor to stand in front of this room right now. And I know those coaches back there feel the same way, right, coaches?
17: Sergio.
15: It's an honor. We've been working, haven't we? We've been working early and we're late getting ready for today. Today. Sitting in this chair, this seat, getting to work. Getting started, our beginning, because this is where it all begins, together.
14: All right, that's from Giants Life, a show that the Giants put together about their offseason. Rowan, let me start with you. That's a pretty quiet reception he got from the players there. What did you think of John Harbaugh's introductory speech?
18: Well, I mean, he's been doing this for a long time. I mean, he's been coaching in this league since, what, I think like 2008. I think at the end of the day, he's given a lot of speeches like this before. He's trying to win over a new room. Sure, they may not be the loudest, which may not be perceived as the best, but that clip isn't the longest. You don't know. Sometimes, when you meet your new boss, you know, at work, sometimes you don't know exactly when to start cheering. You don't want to clap at the wrong time, something like that. I think it's hard to perceive any of these things. Like, we're not in the room with them. It sounds a little quiet, but it's tough to know exactly. I think he'll get them, win them all over in time.

0: but it's early still.
1: Pete?
2: I'm standing in front of the New York Giants. The four-win New York Giants.
3: The thing has been so long since they were good.
2: I know.
3: All the guys that are sitting there, they don't remember when
2: they
3: Giants were good.
2: They should be trying to sell him as to why they should still be on the roster when training camp rolls around. That's what I don't know.
3: I was reminded, I'm old, so I'm going to do a callback to something that happened over 20 years ago, but there was a guy that was running for the Democratic nomination for president named Howard Dean back in 2004, and this is what it took to get you canceled in 2004, okay? He got a little bit too excited while he was making a speech after winning a primary and made a noise that doomed him.
4: Not only are we going to New Hampshire, Tom Harkin, we're going to South Carolina and Oklahoma and Arizona and North Dakota and New Mexico. We're going to California and Texas and New York. And we're going to South Dakota and Oregon and Washington and Michigan. And then we're going to Washington, D.C. to take back the White House.
3: Yeah! That scream was it for him. That was it. He was done. He never won anything else again. He was basically canceled from that point onward. I don't know why, but I got the same vibes from John Harbaugh's speech that I heard yesterday. Anyway, let's move on. Talk about some of the storylines around the world of football, including Fernando Mendoza. Rowan, what do you think? It's been a long time since the Raiders have drafted a quarterback at number one. It's been a long time since the Raiders have drafted a quarterback at number one, and it's worked out for them. Is Fernando Mendoza going to get this franchise on the right track?
0: Well, hopefully. Hopefully they do, but right by him, too. I don't expect him to start too much this year. I think if he does, it'll be a little bit later into the season. I'd like for him to get a few reps in at least, but they brought in Kirk Cousins at least to develop, and I think we've seen in the last decade or so, quarterbacks who sit for a little bit before they start tend to do pretty decently in the league. I mean, the best example, obviously, being Patrick Mahomes, who famously sat his entire rookie year. I'd love to see the Raiders are in a position where they can do the same thing with Fernando, and I would absolutely love to see if they did something like that, because I think this kid has, for one, the mentality to bring it the whole way. I mean, just his work ethic, the way he goes about his day-to-day seems, from our point of view anyway, seems absolutely impeccable. And I mean, his on the field production is really good too. He was making NFL type throws already when he was at Indiana. His back shoulder throws were damn near perfect. And I think if there was any person to work out in Las Vegas as a quarterback, I think it would be him.
2: Yeah, I was going to ask you. I mean, it seems like if anyone can resist the temptation, it's a God-fearing individual who's super humble like Fernando Mendoza. But just what about that division overall, Rowan? Like, is there an opening there for them, or is it going to be tough for them to really make some noise? Because I understand the Chiefs are there, but are you expecting them to hit the ground running? I mean, the Broncos, the Chargers have been playoff teams, so how tough is it going to be for them in that division?
0: Yeah, well, listen, I don't think they're going to make too much noise this year. I think maybe they'll be a 7-win team, like maybe 6 at the end of the year. I don't see them making that much noise this year. Their offensive line still has some work to do. I think they have some holes to fill on their defense also, but they have the pieces building for the future. They have Ginty, they have Bowers, they have Mendoza now. They have some wide receiver pieces who are going to be good. They still need to build their wide receiver room a little bit, but they have the building blocks. The important pieces are there. And so right now, no, I don't see them doing terribly well this year, but maybe 2-3 years down the line, maybe as soon as even next season, I could see them potentially knocking on the door of being a playoff team. Maybe not challenging for the AFC title or anything, but I could see them maybe knocking on that door as soon as next year.
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3: We're talking football with Rowan White. This is the morning show on TSN 690. I'm Connor McKenna. Peter Vrionis is in this week, sitting in for Sean Starr, as he will be for many of the next few weeks, and having a good time while doing it. What about the Buffalo Bills? How difficult of a transition are you expecting, especially on the defensive side, where they move from Sean McDermott's 4-3 to 3-4? And they've obviously got Josh Allen. They've got a lot of nice pieces there. Do you think the Bills can take a step forward after making the move?
0: Well, I would sure hope so. I mean, I think their division right now is the weakest it's been in a long time, and that's really saying something because it's the AFC East. But the Jets and the Dolphins are basically four free wins on their schedule. I mean, I have it open right now. Their win totals, the Jets and Dolphins combined, are each like 5.4, 4.5. They shouldn't have any trouble with teams like that. Meanwhile, they have, I think the big hurdle that they have to get over is they need to start winning big games and winning them, maybe not dominantly, but like confidently. I think it's gotten to a point where it's like you have probably arguably the best quarterback in the league right now. You have a lot of pieces. They just brought in DJ Moore too. Yeah, they just brought in DJ Moore too, and I don't know. I think it's starting to get to one of those points where it's like you need to sit it down and get it done. You know, it's been the fans have been patient enough. That fan base has been through a lot. You need to get to another Super Bowl, I think, this year.
2: And what about the Patriots, who did go to the Super Bowl last year, who added AJ Brown? They're going to have a first place schedule this season, but do you still expect them to be at the top of the AFC East?
0: I don't see them being at the top of the AFC East. No, I think Buffalo takes the AFC East this year. I think New England's still probably going to be a playoff team. The AFC isn't particularly strong head to toe, so I think they could still be a playoff team. But I think, again, it's all about how do you bounce back from the Super Bowl loss. I mean, historically, a lot of teams don't always, they get that, you know, Super Bowl hangover, as some people will say. I think it's important that they look at it and they say, okay, we didn't play so great in the Super Bowl last year, you know, but we added some talent. We added some wide receivers. We added some guys that we liked, especially like through the draft, through AJ. We need to bounce back stronger, and we can't let the end of last season define how this year is going to go.
2: And the Los Angeles Rams, they've been the winner of the offseason so far. They're the odds-on favorite to win the Super Bowl. Is it them and everybody else?
0: I don't see anyone competing with them. I'll be so honest. I saw my boss is a Rams fan, and I was they got Myles Garrett, and I texted him immediately. I'm like, all right, so and congrats on the Super Bowl win. It's incredible. That team is so stacked. Especially, like, there are rumors that Aaron Donald might make a return, too. If those end up being true, Myles Garrett next to Aaron Donald, I mean, if you're an opposing offensive line, what do you do? Pete, I've been on the show a lot, and I've talked to you a lot. You know how big I am on building the trenches. They have the most dominant trenches, especially on the defensive line. I think it's them against the world.
3: Well, it's not what I like to hear as a 49ers fan, but it's hard to disagree, man. It's hard to disagree, especially if Matthew Stafford keeps that level up and Puka Nacua can put the various off-field issues that have plagued him behind him as well. What about Jacksonville and Travis Hunter? It's been kind of, I don't know if unmitigated disaster is how I'd put it, but it's not been great, especially since they moved heaven and earth to draft this guy. What do you think? Can Travis Hunter still come good? Do the Jaguars even, do they know what they're doing with this guy?
0: I would sure hope so. I mean, he's one of the best physical talents of the last, like, decade. I mean, what this guy can do as far as, like, an athletic perspective goes is really, really impressive. So it would be really hard to see him fall off, you know, like, not make as much noise as people are expecting. I think what they really need to do is focus on one side of the ball for him. I suspect that'll be defense. I suspect they'll put him on more corner reps and just maybe here and there put him on some plays where they'll get him the ball offensively. But I think if they really want to, like, get his full potential, they have to say, hey, we're putting you basically on one side of the ball. We're putting most of your reps at corner. You will occasionally get reps at wide receiver if it fits our scheme, but we don't want to see you become a bust. We are going to put a lot of effort into seeing it through.
2: And I like what the Cowboys did at the draft this offseason. I really like Caleb Downs as a player, being an Ohio State guy as well. So what do you expect from Dallas this upcoming season? They've had a couple of disappointing years back-to-back. Do you expect them to be back in that playoff mix?
0: Well, first of all, Pete, you know, as much as I hate to say it as an Eagles fan, but yeah, they got the best player in the draft. Pretty late in the draft too. I mean, I was telling you a few weeks ago, they got Caleb Downs at 11. I don't understand how the other teams let that happen. He was on my board, the best talent in the draft. But I think, look, Dallas, it's kind of the same thing every year for me. I think they're going to be okay going into the year, and then for whatever reason, something falls apart halfway through the year. I don't know. I'm not inside that building. I don't know what's going wrong every single year with them, but I'm not gonna sit here and be like, oh yeah, they're gonna be incredible this year. But I'm also not gonna sit here and tell you, oh, they're gonna be terrible this year. Regardless of what they do, they're gonna surprise me. They're gonna surprise me if they do great. They're gonna surprise me if they do terrible. I will say, I do like some of the pieces that they've added. I'm notoriously a big fan of George Pickens. I think Dak gets a lot of undeserved hate. I think he's a good guy off the field and a pretty good player. I think that they have the pieces to make a pretty good amount of noise this year. I think it's just about using them in the right way and actually getting it done.
3: Rowan, thanks for your time this morning. We appreciate it.
0: Hey, it's always a pleasure. Thank you, guys.
3: All right. I'm pumped. I'm like a New York Giants player after John Harbaugh drops that. This is the New York Giants. It felt like he got a motivational speech from his brother before making that appearance. That kind of somewhat disingenuous, but maybe not kind of enthusiasm that that Jim brings to the table.
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10: 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I go get my Habs fixed and I check in with Campbell versus Gallo. 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
4: Schwaki goes long, and the referee blows his whistle. Nashville SC extending their unbeaten run to 10, their winning streak to 5, with a enormous help from the referee and the VAR as well, as Sam Surridge was able to convert from the penalty spot after an embarrassing decision was given by the referee to give the penalty the way of Nashville SC. And a very determined, heartwarming effort from CF Montreal amounts to nothing. Big chances for Montreal towards the end. They should have been able to find an equalizer of their own. But in the end, it is Nashville SC, the keep on keeping on. They win 1-0 at Geodis Park tonight over CF Montreal.
3: Now, I did not have heartwarming on my bingo card of adjectives John Still would use to describe CF Montreal's performance, but that's why we listen. We never know what John is going to say. Welcome back. It's the morning show on TSN 690. Tough loss, no matter how you slice it, and we'll talk a little bit more about it and the bigger picture for CF Montreal. Joining us right now from the Canadian Press is Elias Grigoriadis. Good morning, Elias.
40: Good morning. Thank you for having me on.
3: Yeah, thanks for being with us. We appreciate it. What do you think? Are there moral victories at this time of the year, especially when you were winless in your last four games like CF Montreal were going into this one?
40: victory might be a strong word, but there's definitely many positives you could take away from this. You're starting to get to the point now where the playoff race is starting to shape up and more victories aren't a thing anymore. It's points or nothing.
3: Obviously, the penalty is a huge part of the conversation from yesterday's game. Here's what it sounded like on TSN 690.
0: Now Noah Strait, heavy touch, and he's forced to go all the way back to his byline. Surridge goes over, and I cannot believe this. Is that going to be a penalty? There is no way that that is a penalty kick.
3: And yet, it was. What do you think, Elias, about the call going Nashville's way and a penalty being awarded based on the foul?
40: Yeah, I think John was putting it lightly. It looks like the ref completely bailed out both Sam Surge and Nashville there. Sometimes that's all you need, right? When you're talking about teams that are championship teams, they don't play well. They find a way through either themselves or maybe a bad call from the ref, and they get those 3 points because that's a brutal way to end up with a loss, because for the most part, Montreal played a very well-managed game, and they kept a fantastic Nashville side at bay. They had no real set of goal, no real actual danger. Montreal had the two most dangerous chances of the game, and they didn't finish it, but that was never a penalty. And yeah, they were absolutely bailed out by a non-existent call that I can't even believe wasn't reviewed at least a little bit longer. You know, the VAR check lasted like 30 seconds, not even. And I have no justification for a call like that.
1: I think this is how a lot of people felt here. That was my favorite moment of John Still ever calling a CF Montreal moment right there. But when it comes to CF Montreal's chances that they had late in that match, Elias, I felt in the first half they weren't brave going forward and they weren't trying to push the envelope. But then when they had to, when they were chasing a goal, they showed the ability to generate some chances. So does this CF Montreal squad have a little bit more quality than maybe we're giving them credit for, and should they be on the front foot a little bit more often?
40: It's very tough because Prince Owusu's back, which is nice, but a lot of the driving creative force on this team right now was not on that field, right? You look at Wiki Carmona, who's been a standout player. He is not available. He won't be available for another couple of weeks. Danny Pereira is this new, you know, almost orchestra conductor kind of midfielder that should be pulling the strings in the middle of the park. He's not there. There's no Jorge Escobar. They haven't signed another left winger, even though they're in desperate need, because Noah Strait, as much as I think he had a okay game, doesn't have that kind of creative punch, and that final product needed to be decisive yet. You know, there's a lot missing still. So I think that this was a very pragmatic performance and a very pragmatic approach to the game. There were some moments, especially at the end of the first half, where I thought, okay, they're keeping the ball and they're looking to do something, but definitely not enough. I agree with you there. But, you know, I do like how they reacted to the goal, because it was almost like an instant switch. It's also kind of in Nashville's DNA to, you know, even though they've evolved a little bit since the low block of days past, they are still a team that can drop deep and defend when they need to. And that was exactly the case, because those last, 15, 20 minutes is a perfect microcosm of Montreal's season. Because, again, they had the majority, if not all of the actual real good scoring chances, and they came away with nothing.
1: And what about the reacclimation there of Prince Owusu? I mean, he's been the one that can consistently find the net, but he had a couple of chances in that match, whether it's with the header that he blasted off the bar, and then that sitter that he just missed in the second half. Like, what can he bring, and can he maybe do a little bit more here to help what has been a struggling offense over the last few matches?
40: Yeah, he has to. He doesn't have the same firepower that he went into this World Cup break with. So now he kind of has to do much more heavy lifting, which is kind of saying a lot, given that he was the club's leading goal scorer, the club's leading assist provider. So he's already been doing a lot. But right now, until Wilkie Carmona comes back, until they go into this market and they get another winger, he has to do even more. He's got to bury those chances, or at least get them on target. It was rough, but he's also a creature of confidence. You know, when he's feeling himself, he's untouchable. But there were moments last night where, you know, you have to hit that. You have to hit that first time. You have to kind of at least test the keeper, and he wouldn't. So I still think that Prince Owusu needs to kind of rely on his ego a little bit more and kind of throw his weight around, because we haven't seen that so far. You know, whether it's against Vancouver FC in the Canadian Championship or, you know, yesterday against Nashville, since this break, I have not seen the Prince Owusu that got a hat trick against DC going into it.
1: And one player that I do find has been pretty positive here for CF Montreal has been Hanady Sinchuk, who I've noticed in the two matches, the two MLS matches coming out of the World Cup break. So what have you seen on that front? And is there something to build on going from there for Philippe Lafroy?
40: Yeah, I mean, it's kind of this prototypical, very technically a gifted winger that loves to go forward, take people on, but doesn't really have that final product yet. Doesn't really have any finish, and it's unfortunate because, you know, even in both of those games, coming back from the break against TFC and now against Nashville, he could have scored. He should have scored, right? He had three or four chances against Toronto. He was unplayable. He was fantastic, and he couldn't hit the target. And the same thing was the problem again now against Nashville. He's even developing a really good partnership with David Bugay on that right side, which is nice to see because it was borderline non-existent last year and at the beginning of this season. But they seem to develop this understanding. So all the chips and all the dominoes are lined up well. It's just now he needs to kind of start clenching the stick a little bit too tight. If I'm going to use a hockey analogy, he's putting maybe a bit too much pressure on himself, and it's going to come naturally. He's an incredibly talented player, but now it's kind of it's adding. The pressure's adding, and with every game, I think the pressure's going to add a little bit more. So I think he just needs to kind of get that release. But I love what he's shown us in the two games since the break. It's a new Hanady Sinchuk, which is very nice.
2: It's a poor giveaway.
5: Yeah, Ellis into the path of Griezmann, opens up and scores! His first in Major League Soccer and a milestone career goal as well. That is number 300 across international and club games for that man, Antoine Griezmann.
1: So Antoine Griezmann makes his Orlando City FC debut yesterday, and he scores. A big name like this is always great for MLS, whether it was Hunmin Sung coming in with LAFC. Messi, of course, was the first big domino to fall. But what are you expecting from Griezmann, and what kind of impact do you think he could have on MLS?
40: Oh, he's absolutely a game changer. You know, he still has legs underneath him. He was fantastic for Atletico Madrid in La Liga last season. So it's not like he's physically on the back end of his career, because playing for Atletico, you are expected to run and contribute no matter who you are. So I think he's going to have a massive impact. And, you know, it's unfortunate that Montreal's timing with all these players has been unfortunate, right? They host LAFC last year, and then Hermanson joins. Robert Lewandowski and Antoine Griezmann, we're not going to see them because both game against Orlando and Chicago have already been played. Messi is very unlikely going to be in Montreal this weekend. So they're missing out on a lot of big stars right now, but, you know, hopefully next season we'll get to see them in action, because, yeah, these are not just world-class players. These are era-defining talents that we'll be able to watch it live in person.
1: This is the morning show on TSN 690. I'm Peter Vriondas with Connor McKenna, and we're in conversation with Elias Grigoriadis of the Canadian Press, who covers CF Montreal, and we're talking a little bit of MLS right now. Robert Lewandowski also made his MLS debut yesterday against Inter Miami of all teams, so we had a Suarez-Lewandowski face-off yesterday. Same thing for him. I mean, the Chicago Fire, not the most exciting squad. They are having a pretty decent year by their standards here, but as far as his impact on Chicago, what do you expect on that front?
40: Oh, it's massive, right? He's unlike Griezmann, you know, Lewandowski really is now on the back nine, more so the back three, if you're going to use a golf analogy here. His legs are not really there. Even with Barcelona, he wasn't making the same amount of runs he was making even a year ago. But he's still arguably one of, if not the greatest finisher of all time. So you give him the ball anywhere within 30 meters and alarm bells need to start ringing. You know, and if Luis Suarez, who is even less mobile than Lewandowski, can have a healthy goal tally still to this day in MLS, then Robert Lewandowski should have no problem feasting, really. I'm very excited to see how involved he gets and how Chicago looks, especially when they've been so happy with Hugo Kuipers has to offer. Now, you know, rumors are saying that Hugo Kuipers is on his way out, which is a bit unfortunate because that would be on the level of Messi and Suarez in terms of a striker tandem of quality in the league. But I think that a lot of defenses are going to breathe a bit easier knowing that they probably won't be playing together that often.
3: Before I let you go, on the heels of the Casemiro signing announced by Inter Miami yesterday, MLS announced a tampering investigation of their own. Do you expect anything to come of something like this, or is this just posturing by the league?
40: It's tough to not be a little bit cynical in cases like this. It's one of those, you know, I'll believe it when I see it kind of investigations, because it's such a murky kind of, you know, it's such a murky case. But I didn't really give it too much credence when I first heard the news, and you know, it'll be interesting what kind of precedent they set, especially on such an important transfer window, because you know, the winds are kind of shifting and more teams are throwing some financial weight around. So stuff like this could have a lasting impact if there is a precedent set.
3: Elias, thanks for your time this morning. Great stuff. We appreciate it.
40: Thank you so much for having me.
3: That's Elias Grigoriadis of Canadian Press covering CF Montreal and Major League Soccer.
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32: We got Tyler Snead in studio. It's a Campbell versus Gallo here on TSN 690. Raised in North Carolina, you found yourself in Montreal. What was that journey like? How did you get here? And how many times did people tell you that you wouldn't make it?
33: Yeah, a lot of times. From when I first started playing, a lot of times, just because obviously the physical parts aren't up to par, up to standard, I guess. But no, I went to East Carolina, walked on there, ended up earning a scholarship, came out a couple years later, was with the Steelers for preseason, got released, and then got signed with Montreal, went through camp in 23, and then that was kind of my introduction and how I made it up here. But I love Montreal. I think it's a great city. It's a lot different from back home, but it's a perfect switch up for me, just being 6 months here, 6 months there. And I haven't been here for a winter yet, so I haven't had to experience any craziness like
32: don't
33: that.
32: Don't do it.
33: Yeah, no, everybody tells me, but I kind of want to one time, but it's a lot. I've heard it's a lot.
3: You ready for this? Wind chill minus 20 this evening, minus 35 overnight. Whew. Risk of frostbite. Tomorrow morning, sunny, high of minus 17. Wind chill minus 36 in the morning, minus 27 in the afternoon. Risk of frostbite.
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0: For acceptance and love, enough with that. With the Seth Rollins neighborhood over here. Enough acknowledging Roman Reigns. I'm
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0: assets for these players too.
1: No, there's no question about it. And again, I mean, props to all the people that work so hard to put these young people in a position to succeed, and to those young people themselves for taking for maximizing those opportunities. And that's what would drive you crazy, is if all this stuff was out there and they didn't utilize it. But the reality is they do. And there's just a lot good going on, man. I go back to that old boy in Commerce, Georgia. We talked about him a few weeks ago. I was leaving Athens. He was pumping gas. He's like, man, I get it. I don't want to talk about these business meetings. I want to talk about football, and I want to talk about sports. And those athletes, they are out there doing all that work, yes, to make their dreams come true. But they're also doing it ultimately to entertain us on Saturday afternoons in the fall, and we should be thankful for that and be thankful for them being as well-rounded and as smart as they are. Because you know what? You're listening to two ding-dongs who weren't that well-rounded and certainly weren't that smart. It's Marty McGee on ESPN Radio, the ESPN app, and the SEC Network.
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21: Pace of play is a giant issue slash problem that a lot of guys talk about. And there's a lesson in what the guy that just won the Open did, which is get on with it. Just missed a putt on 17 to take the lead. I got to play the hardest hole out here. Put a peg in the ground, ready, aim, 330 down the middle. Stuff it to 10 feet. Sam misses his putt. 22 seconds. Put my name on the jug.
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1: This is true.
0: Maybe too much time has passed, but the argument of who the best receiver is in NFL history, if you don't say Jerry Rice, you just don't know what you're talking about.
2: Right, and there's been some great ones, but nobody like Jerry.
0: Matt is driving through Canada right now and listening to Hammer and Emmett. What's up, Matt?
3: Hey, how you guys doing?
2: We're hanging in there, man. What you got for us?
3: The guy that threw the ball to Jerry Rice for all those years, Montana, when he went to Kansas City.
0: Okay. That is a good one. Okay. That's a good one.
2: Yeah, I feel like he was good there, though.
0: Yeah.
2: Like, he was good there, so it didn't feel as weird once he played well.
0: Emmett, not great. Like, I think Favre was better in Minnesota than Montana was in Kansas City. Mm-hmm. But there was a legendary Monday night game where they came back against Elway and the Broncos with Montana on the Chiefs.
2: Mm-hmm.
0: And until Mahomes, the Chiefs' greatest quarterbacks ever, they're like, yeah, Len Dawson, yeah. But really, it was Joe Montana when he was in his prime. And then you'd be like, what? It was Joe. Now somebody else has the claim, I think, as the best Chiefs quarterback of all time.
2: I think so. Some guy named Pat. Pat something or another.
0: Mahomes?
2: Yeah, something like that. Mahomes.
0: Let's go to Canton, Ohio, close to where you and I are. Emmett and I are in Cleveland. James is in Canton, joins us on ESPN Radio. What's up, James?
4: Hey, thanks for taking the call. I definitely want to stick with the hometown team. I mean, the first one was when Shaq came to the Cavs and said he's going to win one for the King when he was at the very end, and it didn't quite happen. And the second one was when Dwayne Wade came over for a half a season.
0: That was
4: then
0: weird.
4: You look at the
2: That was so weird.
0: And you know what? You know who thought that was weird, Emmett? Dwayne Wade thought it was weird, which is why he got out of it after about 3 months.
2: Hey, I'll see your Dwayne Wade in Cleveland and raise you I'm drawing a blank. D. Rose.
0: There you go.
2: Yeah.
0: It took you a minute to raise me. But then
2: It took me a minute. But they were on the same team. Same team. Yes.
0: Man, there were a lot of guys who weren't exactly in their prime on that team. But
2: they had
0: big names. That locker room was a bunch of superstars.
2: Mm-hmm.
0: Most of them passed their primes.
2: Yep.
0: And LeBron. 888-SAY-ESPN, 888-729-3776. Let's go to St. Louis where DJ standing by for Hammer and Emmett. What's up, DJ?
5: Hey, I'm a St. Louis kid and grew up St. Louis sports, but it was really weird when Wayne Gretzky came to us for about a year in the late 90s and mid-90s. It was just really weird to see Wayne Gretzky in a Blues uniform.
0: Yeah, when I think of Gretzky cities, I think of L.A., I think of Edmonton, right?
2: Yeah.
0: Yeah.
2: I don't think St. Louis.
0: I even think of the Rangers because that was like a whole era of Gretzky in New York.
2: See, I don't even remember Gretzky in New York.
0: Emmett, do you remember Gretzky on the St. Louis Blues?
2: No, not even. To me, Edmonton and the Kings. That's all I remember with Gretzky.
0: One thing, if I'm LeBron and I'm listening to this segment, just as an aside, I'm going back in my head about whether or not I should have just retired because very few of these age well. You know
2: right.
0: what I'm saying?
2: Hey, listen, Jordan with the Wizards, all right? Like, that one was very, very weird. That was a strange
0: one. Do you think Michael regrets that, or do you think that he's, like, cool with it? He got to come back. He got to play in another couple All-Star games. He never played in a playoff game with the Wizards, Emmett.
2: Right, right. And I guess that's all. That's cool. You know, not leading your team to the playoffs is all right. It's okay.
0: The Jordan truthers refuse to acknowledge that actually happened.
2: Right. They like, he played for 6 years, went to the finals all six and won it. Nothing happened in any of the other years, right?
0: No.
2: Nothing happened any of those years.
0: No. Peter is in Tampa, joins us on ESPN Radio. Peter, you got about 30 seconds. Go ahead. Floor is yours.
6: All right. The decision that LeBron made was an easy one to go to Philadelphia. He's looking to a career after sports. He's already said he's going to be a professional team owner. No one better to hook him up than Harris, the partner in Philadelphia, who has the interest in Washington and also in New Jersey.
0: Yeah, and in Cleveland. You know, as we know, Emmett, you and I, that David Blitzer is going to own the Cleveland Guardians here over the course of the next couple of years. So if you see LeBron owning a baseball team, I don't know that he is that interested in baseball, but LeBron owns a baseball team, then, you know, I feel like We're going to have connected all of that back together. 888-SAY-ESPN, 888-729-3776. Speaking of the Guardians, we talk baseball with Buster next.
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3: 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We'll get back to the LeBron to Philly talk momentarily. But it's time for us to bring in Buster Olney, our ESPN Baseball Insider. He is the host of the Baseball Tonight podcast. And Buster, the Miz will start tomorrow. Have you seen him in person? And is it different than every other pitcher you've ever seen?
4: You know, I have not covered a game where I've seen him in person. And I'm like you. I wanted to have that happen because what we're seeing is maybe the best starting pitcher in the history of baseball in a moment. I'm not going to, you know, compare his career to, you know, Roger Clemens or Walter Johnson, Greg Maddux, et cetera. But in this moment, his degree of dominance is beyond anything we've ever seen before. The opponent's OPS against him is .453. Okay. Jeez. That's combined on base percentage. It's like a percentage. If he carries that out through the rest of the year, that's going to be the best ever for a pitcher who qualified for the ERA title, better than Bob Gibson in 1968, better than peak Pedro Martinez, better than anything Walter Johnson ever did. You know, I was having a conversation yesterday with a front office executive about him, and he mentioned that his particular team had faced him. The players came off saying, we've never seen anything like that. Like, not only does he throw 100 and 405, and Aaron Boone has talked to me about this too, but because of his extension in his delivery, the fact that he literally is closer to home plate when he lands, and the ride on his fastball because he has his low release point and the ball seems to jump on the hitters, it's like he throws 103 to 105, and it looks like it's 108. And so I'm excited to see him in person just like you should be.
5: Now, Tarik Skubal, he ain't too shabby himself. Do you think he'll be on the move before the trade deadline eclipses?
4: It definitely is trending toward the Tigers keeping him. You know, and they're acknowledging. The other day I was talking with A.J. Hinch, the Tigers manager, and he said, look, we're in a race against time and standings. You know, he mentioned that it feels like every game they play now is game seven because of the situation. And they've been playing great since the beginning of June. They've won, you know, in recent days, and AJ's message to his players have basically been like, hey, just take a series. And they keep crawling closer and closer to the top of the, you know, the playoff standings. They're now within 3.5 games, the third wild card spot. I think it's 5 games within the top of the American League Central. And they're in the midst of what is a really easy schedule. I mean, if they were to lose like 4 or 5 in a row, they could easily flip and go back the other way and say, you know what, we're going to trade Tarik Skubal. We want to get the value for him in return. But the way they're playing right now and how mediocre the American League is, if the Tigers get into the playoffs, they might be the favorites to reach the World Series because the American League stinks. And like there's no clear favorite, I think, among the teams in the AL to get to the World Series.
3: Buster Olney with us, Baseball Tonight podcast. Buster, one guy who I guess I think now is going to get moved is Mason Miller of the Padres. He has a .84 ERA as a closer and has 26 saves already this season, but the Padres season is probably over. What do you think the return is going to have to look like if the Padres do deal him?
4: And they're going to, A.J. Preller, if he trades him, is going to try to replicate the value that he gave up to get him last summer, much in the same way he did with Juan Soto when he acquired him from the Nationals, then flipped him to the Yankees. It's clear, you know, given the Padres' weaknesses, that they're going to need a young starting pitcher to anchor the deal, which is why, you know, Seattle's an interesting team in a possible Mason Miller match because they have some really great young pitching. But I think based on the conversations I've had, that would be too expensive for the Mariners. I think because the Braves and the Phillies both have closers, and guys, there's no chance the Padres puts Mason Miller on a platter for the Dodgers. So at that point, I think the Yankees potentially, you know, could be the favorites to land him, and they've got a young starter in Will Warren. They've got other pieces they could put together, Spencer Jones, Carlos Agrande, you know, a pitcher in the minor leagues, and that's speculation on my part, but they could be in a position to do that. But yesterday was interesting. I talked with a rival executive, and he said that he wonders if the Pittsburgh Pirates, who are going to be all in at the trade deadline this year, might surprise everybody and jump up and pay the price to get Mason Miller.
5: Buster, a couple years ago, the Guardians were a game out of first, and right before the deadline, they traded Savali and Rosario and Bell, and I was upset. I was like, oh my God, they're in it. How could they be sellers? What do you think, or how do you think they approach this trade deadline?
4: I don't think they should be sellers at all, because what I was talking about before, Emmett, if you are the Chicago White Sox, you lost 121 games 2 years ago, you can dream about a reasonable path to the World Series because the American League stinks. If you are Cleveland and your offense basically has been 29th out of 30 teams from a lot of the last quarter of the season, you can dream about a reasonable path to the World Series because you have that dominant starting rotation in a short series. Maybe that manifests, you know, Cade Smith at the back end. I think a lot of American League teams are going to look at it that way. Like, why not us? Because it's not like the National League where there's a gauntlet. You know, any team that, you know, can survive the first two rounds, and these are really good teams, the Brewers, Braves, Phillies, Cubs, they have to go through the Dodgers in the American League. It's just so different. And I've had conversations with AL executives in recent days where they're just like, yeah, you know, with the right move or two, let's do it. So any team that sells prematurely in the American League, I think it would be ridiculous.
3: Buster Olney, ESPN Baseball Insider, host of the Baseball Tonight podcast. Buster, we're talking, obviously, about LeBron in Philadelphia, and Emmett and I just can't wrap our heads around him in a Sixers jersey. Who's the one baseball player who, when you saw him in the jersey, you were like, that just doesn't look right?
4: And these are in black and white pictures, but no question, Babe Ruth, Boston Braves, 1935. Okay, has this incredible run with the Yankees after leaving the Red Sox. And in 1935, he signs with the Boston Braves basically to be an ornament, you know, someone who's drawing fans. He plays in 28 games. And in classic Babe Ruth fashion, they're playing at Pittsburgh's Forbes Field. In his last game, he hits three home runs. And then he walks it off the next day. But to see him in that uniform, that is jarring.
5: That is crazy. Buster, for me, it's Albert Bell in a White Sox uniform.
3: He played well there, though, Emmett. Like,
5: he was good. But he was a Cleveland Indian at the time. Like, he was the guy. And against the 90s, that was my heyday.
3: But Buster, when I see Willie Mays in that Met uniform, Willie Mays is confused about Willie Mays being on the Met. Like, it looks so uncomfortable.
4: I can see that, except he went back to New York. So it felt like the right time, and oh, my God, I'm dating myself. I can remember this when he got traded back to the Mets. And it was like, that's really cool. You know, Willie Mays started his career in New York when they were the New York Giants, and he finished his career with the New York Mets. So that felt a little different. But Babe Ruth with the Boston Braves? Come on.
3: I did not expect Boston Braves talk Hammer and Emmett this morning, but here we are, thanks to the great Buster Olney. Appreciate it, Buster.
4: All right, guys. Take care. Thanks.
3: There he is, Buster Olney, our ESPN Baseball Insider. Emmett, I do think the notion of the Pirates being super aggressive is cool, because that's awesome. I remember being a little kid and watching Bonds and Bonilla. Mm-hmm. They basically haven't been relevant as a franchise since Barry Bonds left. I mean, what was there, 1 year maybe with Andrew McCutchen, they made the playoffs.
5: Yeah.
3: But it's a good baseball city. It's one of the best baseball parks. And I think it's a story to see them try to slay Goliath and really go for it here. Even though Cleveland normally hates Pittsburgh, I think it'd be fun.
5: That's kind of where I was going. There's this natural Cleveland-Pittsburgh rivalry. Most of it is football, though. But I actually am rooting for the Pirates because, you know, small market, you know, don't have a huge payroll. And for them to, like you said, kind of David versus Goliath and going after it, I would love that. And they got to make the most of when they have Paul Skeens because he ain't going to be there his entire career.
3: Well, Emmett, Philadelphia is the center of the sports universe right now. And yesterday, you and I had a chance to catch up with a guy who played a couple of games in his career in Philadelphia. Charles Barkley is on Hammer and Emmett next.
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38: The Sixers were not even in the picture, were not on the map until Bob Myers and Mike Gansey went out there and traded for Jaylen Brown. So LeBron James looked at that roster.
39: I'm shocked by this. I think this right here puts the Philadelphia 76ers right there with the New York Knicks as the favorites in the Eastern Conference.

0: Golden E. When LeBron went to Miami, I was live on the air. When LeBron came back to Cleveland, I was live on the air.
1: Live on the air, yeah.
0: When LeBron went to L.A., I was live on the air.
1: Mm-hmm.
0: And when LeBron went to Philadelphia, that still sounds so weird.
1: It does.
0: I was live on the air. You and I were on together in Cleveland yesterday afternoon. We were breaking it down and talking about why he made this decision and decided to end up in Philadelphia. And then we got a call from a Philadelphia sports legend. Had a chance to talk to Charles Barkley of ESPN and Inside the NBA. And we started, Emmett, by asking Charles his initial reaction to seeing LeBron going to be in a Philadelphia 76er uniform.
2: Well, I'm disappointed because I wanted him to go to Cleveland. I mean, because he has no natural affiliation with Philly. I'm going to be surprised. I'm surprised. I mean, he had no affiliation with the Warriors either. If he went to the Heat, that would have been a little bit different. But I thought it would be a great way to end the story to finish up in Cleveland. So I'm a little disappointed. But hey, you know what? It's his decision. But I'm just a little disappointed, plain and simple.
3: Chuck, if LeBron wins a title there in Philly, how will that affect his legacy and the way he's looked at?
2: Well, if you're going to chase the Michael Jordan ghost, it'd probably get him closer in that conversation. But I don't think he can ever catch Michael. Because to me, the biggest knock on LeBron for all us older guys has always been he's always stacked his team. That is the difference when we talk about guys. We're like, yeah, he's always stacked his team. Going to Miami, even when he came back to Cleveland, he bought in Kevin Love. Even when he went to L.A., he bought in Anthony Davis. So we've always said, like, yo, man, you're going to stack your team. Of course you're going to win. So, and this team is stacked now. But I honestly thought if he went to Cleveland, that would have been the team to beat in the East, to be honest with you. I'm not just saying that to you guys right now. I said it publicly 3 or 4 weeks ago. I thought if LeBron went to Cleveland, they would have been the favorite in the East, in my opinion. And now, if Joel Embiid is healthy, they're probably going to be the favorite in the East in Philly.
0: Why do you think, Chuck, he looked at the Sixers as a better chance to win a title than Cleveland?
2: That's a great question. I don't know the answer to that, to be honest with you, because, listen, I'm not saying it just because I'm on your show. I do think if he had went to Cleveland, I mean, they got to the conference finals last year. So I think if he went to Cleveland, I'm like, oh, they probably are the favorite in the East. But now I think, obviously, since the Sixers got Jalen, I think the Sixers are probably going to be the favorite in the East. But I got, other than trying to catch Michael Jordan, I see no reason, because he has no natural affiliation to Philly. None. Zero.
3: What is it like playing in Philly? Like, what would you tell LeBron playing for the Sixers? What is that like?
2: Philly is a great city when you're winning. It's a great city.
3: That's kind of what I was getting at.
2: I tell people, I will tell you, this is going to put a serious bullseye on their back, because they have to win the championship now. They have to. If they don't win it now, they're going to get crucified in Philly. I can tell you that right now. I mean, and what's really crazy, the Sixers were dead a month ago. I mean, they had an aging Paul George and an injured Joel Embiid for the next 3 or 4 years. I mean, this organization was dead. And then when I have no idea why the Celtics would trade a player like Jaylen Brown to somebody they got to play against 5 times a year and got to beat in the playoffs.
0: Right.
2: And now you add in LeBron, the Sixers, they've had probably the greatest month. They probably had the greatest month in basketball history. To get Jaylen Brown for nothing and then to now get LeBron, this is probably one of the great months in Philadelphia sports history.
0: Yeah, and it's a better, like, since 1983,
1: You know, because in the modern NBA, as you know, that's the one title that the Sixers have. Charles, what would it mean something to you for the Sixers to win it all? Like, are you sort of, do you have sort of feel like you have a dog in that fight now, or are you past that?
2: I never care who wins. I want to see the Sixers and the Suns do well because I played for both teams. You know, you saw last year kind of like the Knicks, man, to see Patrick and Larry Johnson and all those guys just going crazy when the Knicks were winning. It was pretty good. And I was actually happy for New York because, man, I ain't never seen nothing like I saw. I ain't going to lie. I've never seen anything like I saw in New York. I mean, it was, and I've been in a lot of crazy environments. You guys probably know when y'all won y'all championship how crazy it was.
3: Yeah. It was wild.
2: It was kind of like, I'll be honest, it was kind of like that. Because I know that was great when LeBron won that championship back in Cleveland. But, like, man, it was kind of like the same thing in New York. And the only difference is we were not at those games because we didn't do the finals back then.
1: Right.
2: But being in New York for games 3 and 4 was probably some of the most incredible stuff I've ever seen in my life. I mean, I've never seen crowds that crazy and excited. It was unbelievable.
0: Emmett, the other Philadelphia teams have won, as we heard there, the voice of Charles Barkley. Emmett and I did that interview on ESPN Cleveland yesterday. The other Philly teams have won. The Phillies won the World Series 2008. The Eagles have won a couple of Super Bowls.
3: And played in some more, right.
0: So the one thing, I mean, I can't wax poetic about gritty in the history of the Philadelphia Flyers, but to see the Sixers, who are this iconic Wilt Chamberlain City franchise team, have a chance to win a title, I do think it would be a big national story. Not quite on the scope of the Knicks, but I think LeBron sees it as something that he could add to his mantle that nobody else has done.
3: Yeah, and that's a fan base that, you know, it's weird because I think they love you or hate you. There's no in between. So as long as they're winning, LeBron will be the most popular player in that city. The moment they go on a 3-game losing streak, you might get booed, big dog. You know, you might be public enemy number one.
0: Has LeBron ever been booed in his home arena? Hey, maybe you know what? Laker fan did that? I don't know.
3: Listen, you brought up that LeBron might live in New York or New Jersey and, like, take a helicopter. I think that might be because he wouldn't want his house to be egged like the Eagles fans, you know, did the offensive coordinator last year.
0: LeBron is not going to feel a ton of regular season pressure. I imagine he's not going to play a ton of regular season games. He doesn't need to play 65 games to make some award. He doesn't need to play all 82 to try to prove anything to anybody. But I do think that the Sixers' biggest thing here now going into this season, it's such a lame take. It's not going to get the phones going at 888, say ESPN. Emmett, I think they have a chance to win the East if they're healthy. But think about this. If Embiid is not healthy, who is their starting center on the Philadelphia 76ers right now? If they had to play Wemby in the finals without Embiid, you might see, speaking of Wilt, you might see a guy score 100 points in a game.
3: Yeah,
0: because they just don't have anybody that can come close to matching up.
3: Yeah, I know that we're all caught up in it. It's a big move. This is awesome. And it is. But, like, let's not speak in definitive terms quite yet. Because remember, everyone was like, nobody's eating. After OKC won 2 years ago, it was like, nobody's beating OKC next year. And then it was like, oh, you know what? No one's beating OKC or the Spurs. Who won the championship last season?
0: The New York Knicks did, yeah.
3: Right, and nobody said it was going to be the Knicks. So I know everybody feels like, all right, this is a layup. They're going to just walk to the finals. It might be more complex than that.
0: What's the better playoff series, Jaylen Brown versus his old team or LeBron versus his old team? LeBron versus the Cavs or Jaylen Brown and the Philly versus the Celtics?
3: Listen, I'm biased and I don't care. Give me Cavs versus Sixers in
0: Cavs
3: the Eastern Conference
0: versus
3: Finals.
0: LeBron in a playoff series. And how about this? That. LeBron's last game is in Cleveland as the Cavs eliminate the Philadelphia 76ers from the playoffs to go to the Eastern Conference Finals.
3: And yep, I'll sign up for it.
0: Probably not. I'm not putting a ton of stock in it. I'm not putting a ton of stock in the Celtics winning anything either. Up next, what's at stake? LeBron's legacy in Philly, we discuss on Hammer and Emmett.
4: Hi, this is Evan Cohen. Join us Monday, 6 a.m. Eastern for Unsportsmanlike. Now that LeBron is a member of the Philadelphia 76ers, will his stint in Philly equal his one in L.A. or actually surpass it? We'll discuss Monday, 6 a.m. Eastern on Unsportsmanlike.
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0: And the Marlins, unfortunately, dropped their 10th in a row. They fall back to 500 at 52-52.
1: Oh, the disappointment on 104.3 WQAM in Miami. Padres over the Marlins 4-2. Coming up later today, Diamondbacks in Washington against the Nationals, 3:30 Eastern. 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

0: topics continues here on Hammer and Emmett. That's right. Spin it.
1: All right. Here we go, E.
2: A scrappy hometown hero.
3: So you might have missed this, but a wild raccoon from Seattle, Washington has gone viral. His name is Jimothy. You might be asking, why is a white raccoon going viral? He has a unique, compact appearance, an unusual gait, because he actually has a rare condition called short spine syndrome. So he's like little tiny. But the thing is, when you search Google, this is how I know you've made it in the viral world.
4: Yeah.
3: When you search him, he runs across the screen.
4: The screen.
3: As a cartoon. And then there's something here at the bottom where you click it, you can like it, and they donate to wildlife recovery. So, Jimothy Raccoon. You guys seen him? He's making quite a stomp.
4: I have seen him, and if I ever cross paths with that thing in the streets, I'm out. I'm sorry, I know the animal has a problem, but he looks like an animal you would find in a horror film.
0: Emmett, first of all, who named this raccoon Jimothy?
4: Jimothy?
0: Okay.
4: I don't know, but it's a great name. I'm actually a big fan of that.
0: Second of all, he doesn't look like an actual animal, Emmett, to your point. It
4: looks
0: like some serious genetic crossbreeding or something went down.
4: Right,
0: in order
4: like
0: to
4: they
0: create...
4: haven't gotten it right yet.
0: Right.
4: That's what it looks like.
0: That's right. Like, he hasn't fully formed yet or something.
4: Yeah. Like, they're okay, this one didn't work. Back to the drawing board.
0: To Jimothy if he's listening to Hammer and Emmett, but both he and I, we are not adopting you and bringing her into our family.
3: Well, you say that. I would like to remind people, after the bison incident a couple weeks ago, please do not try to pet Jimothy. He is a wild raccoon. He could potentially harm you.
4: Yes. Okay. All right. I'm going to spin it. But you know what? I tried it last week. I'm spinning it backwards, okay? I'm going to spin the wheel backwards.
0: This is a terrible idea.
4: What's the worst that could happen?
0: You could break the wheel. But
4: who knows? We got to see. Let's spin it backwards.
2: Do you know who I am?
4: Nice. That's what I thought would happen.
3: All right. At least they didn't break it. Maybe that got some of the dirt off of it.
4: Right, right.
0: That's the first and last time you ever spun it backwards, damn it. Go ahead, Rachel.
3: All right. So we had the SEC Media Days this week in Tampa, Florida. Big news. You know, we talked about Lane Kiffin. But something that might have gone under the radar is a caller from the Feinbaum Show that people know. His name is Legend. Was not credentialed for SEC Media Days, but he went and was like asking questions. He went to different like open to the public areas.
0: Yeah.
3: Mm-hmm.
0: Legend is one of the voices of the SEC. Why didn't he get a credential? Like,
3: that's a good question. But the point of this story is that he was removed from the main floor by SEC staff and security, saying that he did not have the correct credentials. So, Aaron, how could you let Legend slip through the cracks like that?
0: I'm blaming Paul on this. If Paul really was standing up for his callers, he would have gone up to that security guy and shared his credential with him. Now, maybe there's nothing that he could have done, but Emmett, I think the biggest star at SEC Media Days is not Kalen DeBoer or Lane Kiffin or Kirby Smart.
4: Yeah.
0: It's not Arch Manning.
4: Mm-mm.
0: The biggest star at SEC Media Days is Paul Feinbaum. So I think he decides who is or isn't credentialed. He could have helped Legend, but I think Paul really only wants to talk to Legend on the air. I don't think he wants to deal with him in real life.
4: Some tells me you're going in the right direction, but let's get my man a credential. You know, why can't we do that? I'm sure they could have given him a credential.
0: Wait, Emmett, in order to be credentialed through ESPN, you have to be like a reputable person, a person of some... You have to be employed somewhere. Like, who's paying? If Legend goes off and does something crazy, ESPN doesn't want to be responsible for that.
3: He does have a Saturday morning show in Birmingham, so he could have had a credential through there.
0: They should credential him. They employ him. We don't pay Legend to come on and provide content for Paul Feinbaum.
4: We just get it for free.
0: Of course. 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
1: 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So LeBron James looked at that roster.
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3: 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You can watch on ESPN2 or ESPNU, depending on what time of day it is and whether Wimbledon is happening. He also made his debut as a panelist on First Take earlier this week, breaking down Alabama's football schedule, and he joins us now. Evan, let's start with this. Where were you when you found out that LeBron was going to be a Philadelphia 76er?
4: In my car, on the air, as a guest, ESPN Wisconsin, Wilde and Tausch, Wilde off, Mark Tauscher, voice of the Badgers, Matt LePay. That's where I was. I did a horrible thing, Aaron, and I saw an alert on my phone while I was driving. I quickly glanced at it, and I started screaming, wow, because I could not believe he actually did what I deemed to be, Aaron and Emmett, the hardest choice of all of the choices in going to Philadelphia.
5: Why do you think that makes it the hardest choice?
4: Because, Emmett, I don't believe the downside is greater anywhere than Philadelphia. Let me explain. Where you guys are, you guys wanted him back, right, in Cleveland.
5: Yep.
4: Obviously, there would be championship expectations, but if not, there's still the moment that Emmett Golden, lifelong Cleveland resident, would look around at his family and friends, nod his head, and say, yeah, this ended the right way, right? For me as a Heat fan, it would be, you know what, same kind of thing. Even if no championship, which I think there would have been, but even if no championship, it ended with Pat Riley closing the loop on the one loop that was opened, right, for him. If he went to Golden State and it ended without a title, it would simply be like, you guys are married with kids. He's there for his wife and his daughter. Like, how can I crush somebody for that and to be with his friends at 40-some-odd years old? All of those endings are like, all right, even if they don't win, whatever. This one? If he doesn't win in Philadelphia, they will be all over him, and his tenure will feel like any iconic athlete ending in a weird spot. Growing up here in New York, it's like, wait, Willie Mays was on the Mets?
3: Right.
4: Remember? Joe Namath was on the Rams? I'm not someone that does this, but many people do. Michael Jordan on the Wizards. So that's why, E, I believe the downside is enormous, because everyone there will turn on him. And we'll be 10 years from now, like, remember LeBron had that weird ending in Philly? That's what it'll be. That's why I think it's the hardest choice.
3: Evan, if Giannis was represented by Clutch, or if Donovan Mitchell was represented by Clutch, do you think his decision would have been different?
4: Great question, Aaron. I want to say no, but I'll tell you something I didn't know until listening to the Hoop Collective podcast with Wendy. I didn't know Nick Nurse was represented by Clutch.
3: I know.
4: I guess I've never thought about coaches' agents in this. I think about coaches' agents when it comes to college sports.
3: Right.
4: Right, or NFL. I don't think I've ever thought about coaches' agents in the NBA. Because then the reporting is, well, the only coach he spoke to throughout this whole process is Nick Nurse. Because now you think about it and think about it from the other end. If you're Nick Nurse and Rich Paul is your agent, aren't you kind of doing the half-hearted, tongue-in-cheek threatening of, hey, Rich, if you want to be my agent tomorrow, I need to speak with one of your players today. And I'm not saying that Rich Paul is like his whole industry is based on Nick Nurse, and I'm not saying Nick Nurse did that. It's just a part of the equation. I did not know. I'll have to be honest with you on that. So I guess your answer has to be yes, it could have been different because of the conversations that could have been happening as a result of that.
3: I mean, Evan, I'll say this. Like, it's hard for me to believe that he just made the decision when there was only one executive that appeared on the Game Over podcast with Rich Paul and Max Kellerman, and it was Bob Myers. They immediately go and get Kentavious Caldwell-Pope, who's also represented by Clutch. Anthony Davis was in the middle of this whole story, who is represented by Clutch. So do we read all this stuff into LeBron, or is there some validity in the business of the basketball sometimes influences these decisions?
4: Well, Aaron, I think that now we're relitigating everything. For example, Fanatics Fest. Fanatics owned by Michael Rubin. Michael Rubin, Philadelphia guy. Michael Rubin used to have a piece of the Philadelphia 76ers. Interesting. Well, who was he playing golf with recently? Kevin Hart, Philadelphia guy, right? What is he like? We would never bring that up as any kind of factor until after the fact, where it's like, okay, so the information that he needs to find out, he was really smart in maybe finding out information from people that he doesn't really have to commit to. It's not like Kevin Hart, I'm going to sign with you. It's if you're asking Bob Myers and Mike Gansey, the general manager or team president of basketball operations, and Jameer Nelson, part of the front office as well, like you're kind of leading them on. If you're asking everybody around the organization, kind of really smart. I think there's a lot of retroactive kind of figuring this out after the fact of, wow, okay, maybe the signs were there all along. And Aaron, I just want to say one thing also about that. So I've been thinking about this. Previous management in Philadelphia, Daryl Morey, constantly told everybody how good he was at the winning thing. Daryl Morey as a general manager has won literally nothing in his career. Never been to the finals as a general manager. Now, look at the people that are in high places replacing him. Bob Myers won multiple championships, obviously, with the Warriors, and correct me if I'm wrong, was a Final Four player for UCLA. Mike Gansey, correct me if I'm wrong, was with LeBron in Cleveland, winning a championship in 16, part of the organization, and if I'm not mistaken, was Joe Mazzulla's teammate at West Virginia, going to the Final Four as a player. Jameer Nelson, we know. NBA Finals with the Orlando Magic. You know what those guys are good at? Oh, and Nick Nurse, championship with the Raptors. You know what they're good at? The winning thing. Daryl Morey, previous regime, terrible at that. So, again, all of these things maybe we should have thought about in the first place of, like, look at how much winning is around there. And, Emmett, you're going to need to help me on this, on the soccer part of this.
5: All right.
4: But the Harris Group, the Harris Blitzer Group that owns the 76ers,
5: mm-hmm.
4: Correct me if I'm wrong, one of those two guys is getting involved with the Guardians now moving forward, if I'm not mistaken.
5: That is,
4: and
5: yep.
4: They own the Commanders, and they own the Devils, and doesn't one of them, or don't they own something in terms of soccer? And maybe LeBron could be angling to one day leave Fenway and go to them? Like, there's all these things that, wow, maybe we should have realized.
5: Yeah, I mean, it is an interesting way, you know, to look at it from that standpoint. As a Heat fan, what are your expectations without LeBron?
4: Same as they were the day before, getting to the finals. Because that's what happens when the Miami Heat go out there and get star players. I think Heat fans like myself and others need to take a step back and realize they got Giannis. Like, they got Giannis. As awesome as LeBron is, Giannis is better. Go ask the Sixers, would you rather have LeBron or Giannis? Go ask the Sixers, would you rather have Jaylen Brown or Giannis? The Miami Heat got the single best player to change teams this offseason. So when the Miami Heat get the best superstar available, you know what they do within a year or two? They get to the finals and in many cases win it all. Let's not lose sight of that. They got Giannis.
3: Evan, I think that's true, but also, like, would you rather have Giannis for $50 million or LeBron for $4 million? You might rather have LeBron for $4 million.
4: Giannis for $50 million.
3: Really?
4: I'd rather have Aaron, as the best player on a team, do you believe LeBron can lead a team to the championship next year?
3: No.
4: As the best player on a team, do you believe, forget what the rest of the roster is. That's not the point right now. Do you believe Giannis can lead a team to a championship next
3: year? He's got to stay healthy, which is, I think, a huge question. But yeah, yes. If he stays healthy, I would answer that question.
4: Okay.
3: Yeah.
4: Okay. So then the answer is yes. I'd rather have the guy that could lead me to a championship regardless of price versus the guy as the best player versus the guy that cannot. What I will not do, at least not yet, is I will not take the bait from Aaron or Emmett of ripping LeBron, because I can't be more two-faced than I am, because 3 days ago I wanted LeBron. I will not clown on him tonight in any way, shape, or form. Give me about 40 games into the regular season, then I will, but not today, right? I can't be as two-faced as I normally am in this case. But by the way, the hypothetical what-if questions, how about the two of you in terms of the Cavs?
5: Mm-hmm.
4: What if they never traded for James Harden? Would LeBron be on this team?
3: No.
4: Darius Garland clutch?
3: No. No.
4: Yeah. No? No? Okay.
5: I don't think so.
4: All right.
5: Maybe, but I don't think so. I don't think it's a slam dunk.
4: What if the Cavs did trade for Jaylen Brown, which probably would have meant giving up Evan Mobley? Would LeBron have been on the Cavs?
5: I think so. Yes, I do think that to be true.
3: But that
5: I
3: doesn't
5: think,
3: mean that they should have done that, E. Like, you know,
5: yeah,
3: I think that still would have been a bad trade, regardless of if it happened to net you LeBron at 41 years old.
5: But I also think the biggest reason they hesitated to do that, because when that Jaylen Brown trade went down, Donovan had yet to sign an extension. And they didn't want to trade away Evan without having Donovan locked
3: secured,
5: up. So the timing of it just kind of, you know, held them against making
3: Evan,
5: that move.
3: I got to tell you, the what ifs with this story yesterday, it's less than 24 hours old. Already I want to read a book about all of the things that went down in this whole thing. Evan Cohen.
4: I'll do the audio book, but I'm on board with you. Like, okay. I don't want to actually do that. That's too hard for me, but the audio book, I think, would be great.
3: Evan, one thing I want you to know going on behind the scenes on the weekends at ESPN Radio, there's a very interesting debate about who gets invited to this Evan Cohen hibachi cookout and who doesn't. Who scores? Yeah, how you score the invite, whatever. So Emmett and I have recommended we are going to come out to Connecticut next year during the ECHC. We are going to bring all the weekend producers, board ops, people that did not get the invite. We're going to Panda Express in Hartford.
6: Oh, okay. Yeah, perfect.
3: to do our own hibachi cookout that's going to rival what's happening with Evan Cohen wherever that house is at the ECHC. Will you or won't you be offended that you don't get the invite to Panda Express?
4: Well, I'm sure it's an amazing cuisine. If it's hanging out with the two of you, I am hoping to not get the invite, as a matter of fact. actually, true story, if we're going to be honest, the day that it came out that I got this amazing job, I had dinner with the two of you that night, actually.
6: Oh, really? Wow.
4: If
6: nice.
4: We're actually going to think of it, right?
6: Yeah, so we're good.
4: Remember that dinner right by the water there?
3: Yeah,
6: I do.
3: Yeah, that was the night you knew. You know how I found out? I got an email from somebody who worked at ESPN.
5: it was a press release. That's how I found out. Right.
3: That's how we like to find out.
4: I was with the two of you. So you know what? How can any dinner top that? So I want to – it's like LeBron not going back to Cleveland or Miami. Like, you had the exit. It was amazing. How can anything
3: That's
4: top
3: true.
4: That? That's right. Why I don't invite you guys to the ECHC. Wink, wink.
3: That's true. LeBron gotcha. Didn't know either of us anything. Evan Cohen, Heat fan, host of Unsportsmanlike. Appreciate the time. Thanks, Evan.
4: Thanks, guys.
3: All right, awesome insight from Evan Cohen. 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Coming up next, it's time for us to do what we do best, and that's rank 'em. 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
39: Right there.
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39: Right there, shining.
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3: Rankums that we've been doing over the course of the last couple weeks. I'm Aaron Goldhammer. He's Emmett Goldenhammer, and Emmett are on ESPN Radio and on the ESPN app. We're presented by Progressive Insurance. So, Emmett, we've been asking you every week not to rank anything, but to rank the categories, the most interesting categories that we come up with every week here on ESPN Radio. So, Emmett, it is your last time.
41: Hold on. I do not think that Emmett Golden should be ranking the Rankums this week.
42: But it's what I know.
41: It's what you normally do.
3: 3 weeks in a row, Rachel.
41: I know, but this week, Tara, the producer of Game Night, was in charge of coming up with the Rankums. Emmett hosts Game Night a couple times a week. I think this could
42: conflict
41: be
42: conflict of interest? Is that what you're saying?
41: In fact, let's roll the tape of what happened this week on Game Night.
43: Ooh, different evidence. Producers each got to pick a week of Rankum. And this is my week.
44: Well, Tara, we'll see. You know, on Hammer and Emmett on Saturdays, I rank the top five rankums. So let's see.
45: Hey,
44: where this goes.
45: Ring the bell, man. Before we move on, just ring the bell. Ring the bell on that last statement that Emmett Golden
44: said. That's an amazing
45: You rank a rankum.
44: We rank
45: you
44: the rankums.
45: You would rank a rankum.
44: What?
45: You can't rank a rank them. You
44: yes,
45: can't
44: we can.
45: Rank the list. No, you can't.
44: Yeah, we can.
45: The list is a list already. It's already a ranking. You can't rank the rank.
44: You can rank how good the rankums were.
45: That's terrible.
43: You can rank anything.
44: That's right. Come on, man.
45: Tara, don't give him encouragement. Normally, it's I don't say this. No,
43: I need to encourage him. I want a good grade.
44: Right. Thank you. That's right. That's right.
45: There you go. You know what? Well said.
43: All right. So we have Q saying this is a dumb idea, and then we have Tara trying to maybe get a better grade from Emmett. So, Goldhammer, yeah. I'm going to say this is your time to shine. It's your time to rank the rank them.
3: Tell me, you didn't give me a chance to prepare for this, but fine. Is there some production piece or something?
0: I think so. Let's hit
43: some music. We'll give you. We got you.
0: Okay. Here we go. Okay. Oh, wow. All right. There we go.
3: Oh, it's the NFL music. I love this NFL primetime music. All right. I'm going to start. All right. I have the list right here. Okay. Let's start.
0: You got the list?
1: Number 5.
3: All right. Here we go. I'm going to start number 5. Come on, Tara. Top 5 offenses like that. I could have come up with that in about 10 seconds. Like, it's one of the first things that immediately jumps to mind.
0: Yeah, you got to do it, right?
3: But, though? I mean, it's too general of a category. It's too obvious. Everybody's going to be ranking the top 5 offenses in the NFL this year. And so it's the fruit is hanging too low on the tree. That's why, to me, it's coming in at number 5.
0: Okay. All right.
1: Number 4.
3: Number 4, Emmett, I'm going to go to the other side of the ball. Everybody's also going to rank the top 5 defenses. Wow. Ingenious move by Tara. How long did this take her to come up with? The top 5?
0: You got to do it, though, right? No, you have to. I got to stick up for Tara a little bit.
3: You got to think a little bit deeper. You got to think a little bit more creatively. Top 5 quarterbacks, top 5 offenses, top 5 defenses, top 5 running backs. Be a little bit more creative than just going positions and sides of the ball. That's why defenses is in. At number 4.
1: Man. Number 3.
0: Tough crowd.
3: Number 3, Emmett, I'm going to go with the top 5 offensive skill position players.
0: Okay. Now, this was a good one.
3: But hold on. It's okay, but I think it's really hard to compare the impact that a running back and a tight end have on an offense. I would rather get a little bit more specific or even more general. I guess you could think about this like if I could have either Trey McBride or Saquon Barkley on my team, which one would I choose? But they're responsible for doing different things, and so that's why I think it's hard to rank guys that play different positions in the way that she's asking you to here.
0: See, but I thought this was a creative way to say who are the best offensive player, non-quarterback.
3: Well, then you're not respecting the game of the offensive linemen who I could argue are the most important non-quarterbacks on offense.
0: It could be next week. Who knows?
3: Well, this is tight ends, receivers, running backs. It's okay. That's why it comes in at number 3.
1: Number 2.
3: All right, number 2, I liked the turn. Not the defenses, Emmett, but the defenders. Everybody would go pass rushers. A lot of people would say, I want the best corners in the league. No. This is trying to compare the impact that any player who plays defense has on the game. And so that's why I think it's a really good challenge to issue to hosts. I think it's really good producing work by Tara. And that's why it comes in at number 2.
0: All right.
1: Number 1.
0: Giving Sister Sledge a little credit here.
3: And then number 1, I don't know that I could have even thought of this, but looking at the schedule, you know, is it divisional matchups? Is it rematches? Is it players going back to play in their former hometowns? The top 5 games that you are looking forward to the most on the regular season schedule is a really good category because it takes into account all the twists and turns of a 18-week-long regular season and potential playoff previews and all that. I think that's some of the best producing work we've seen at ESPN Radio this entire Rank'em series. And so that's why, to me, this past week, it comes in the number 1 position.
0: Awesome. Awesome. Now that you've ranked them, now you have to give her a letter grade.
3: Okay.
0: All right. Nuno got a B.
3: Yep.
0: Shannon got an A-.
3: A-. Yep.
0: Yeah.
3: And
0: okay.
3: I'm gonna give Tara a B+.
0: Okay.
3: I thought offense and defense were just like too simple. I would have liked her to get a little bit more creative. But Emmett, when she got creative, she crushed it high, deep, and gone over the center field fence. So I would have liked to push her on those two topics that I just thought were kind of mid. But I thought when she used her creative brain, she used it very effectively. Up next, Emmett and I will debate whether this is really LeBron's last decision. This is Hammer and Emmett.
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46: Hi, Drumstick. 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
49: Did you do anything that they accuse you of?
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48: 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They think we're stupid, and we are. I mean, we're being led by stupid people.
0: that I needed to arm myself, that I needed to protect Reva and I, that I needed to get my gun.
1: We, the jury, in the above entitled action, find the defendant, Orenthal James Simpson, not guilty of the crime of murder.
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6: 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A lot on the show today. Leo Carlson's contract, does it stand as a precedent when it comes to assessing fair market value of NHL players? Tom Brady, what in the hell is he doing? Montreal Canadiens, Ken Hughes, have been criticized for not doing enough, for being inactive in the offseason. Is that criticism warranted? And the criminal case of Gavin McKenna, I'll tell you where that's at and where I expect it to go. But I do want to start with the Toronto Blue Jays and their, well, I think it's fair to say their historic collapse. Last year, they were a top five offensive team. Went to the World Series. I mean, came as close as is humanly possible to win that World Series against the Dodgers. And frankly, in other parallel universes, they would have won. They probably won that World Series, right? If you look at the multiverse, and if Marvel was in charge of Major League Baseball, the Jays in other universes would have won the World Series. I think 9 out of 10 universes, at least. Okay. But in this universe, they didn't win. But what we have seen since last year has been, I think you can fairly characterize it as an absolute collapse. They now stand in last place in the AL East. They are 10 games under 500. They are 6 games out of a wild card spot. But, I mean, it might as well be 60 games out of wild card spot because they're not getting any better. They're just getting worse. And so why? Why are the Jays so bad? Well, it starts with, in this case, the offense. Last year, they were a top five offense in the league. Now, they're at the very bottom. 30th in runs, 26th in home runs, 30th in RBIs, 29 in walks, 29th in strikeouts, 29th on base percentage, 28th in slugging, and 30th in OPS. In case you don't know, there are only 30 teams in Major League Baseball. So they're last in runs, RBIs, and OPS, and in penultimate position when it comes to OBP, walks, strikeouts, and nearly slugging. So this is a team, from an offensive standpoint, that is effectively one of, if not the worst, in Major League Baseball. You've had some of your stars, Vladimir Guerrero, regressed, George Springer regressed, Dalton Varsho, he's regressed, but I mean, he's a lifetime 220 hitter, so you knew what you were getting when they signed him as a guy who can play defense and run into walls, but has difficulty hitting a baseball. As far as Vladimir Guerrero Jr. goes, you have to be concerned. He has no home runs at home this season at Rogers Center. And he is on the front end of a significant contract. And there has to be some concern that this contract of his, 14 years, $500 million, an AAV of $36 million, is not sustainable. You wonder, right? Is he more of a Prince Fielder type of player that eventually will expire early, or will he bring value? And is this year an outlier? He always gets off to a slow start, but generally picks things up. But this season has been a disaster for him, has been an absolute disaster. And it's been a disaster for a number of the players. It's not just him. Look at the number of home runs they get, they hit per game. Last year, 1.56 home runs per game. This year, they're under 1.93 home runs per game. So apart from being near the bottom or at the bottom in your key offensive categories, they're also not hitting the ball out of the park. And when it comes to pitching, their pitching hasn't been awful. but it is below average. 16th in ERA, 18th in WHIP, that's walks plus hits per innings pitched, 15th in hits, 18th in runs against, and 16th in batting average against. So the pitching hasn't been great, and we'll talk about that in a minute. Been a lot of injuries to the rotation, absolutely, and the rotation has been aging in certain respects, or is really old to begin with. But whatever shortfalls you have on the pitching side, the Blue Jays have completely failed to make up for it offensively. Again, effectively at the bottom of the league in all major offensive categories. And one of the reasons is, and that's why I wasn't wild last year at the end of the season when they were not clearly actively pursuing Bo Bichette to resign him. I understood that as a shortstop, he was a bottom five in the league defensively. I get that. But offensively, he was a stud. Not only was he a stud offensively, going back to 2021, but he personified what this team was about. The Blue Jays played a lot of small ball, and they were a contact team. And Bichette was the very best of all of that. He routinely is at the top of the league when it comes to hits. 2021, first in hits with 191 hits. 2022, first in hits. 2023, fourth in hits. 2025, second in hits. Last season, batted .311 with 181 hits. That's difficult to replace. If you're saying, hey, show me a player that can get you 190 plus hits and bat .300, that's Bo Bichette. He's the first guy that you mentioned. He's in a class with guys like Ichiro Suzuki and Jose Altuve and his drones in his prime. That's difficult to replace. I know he's having a horrible season. The Mets have always been better this month. It's not unusual, though, for players to have an adjustment period when they join a new team. Look at Kyle Tucker. Kyle Tucker has been absolutely horrible this season. He's had, like, what, 7 home runs? My mom has 8 home runs. But he's gone to a new team. There's an adjustment period. So you could argue with Bichette, there's that adjustment period. The bottom line is, irrespective of how he's playing this year, for 4 years with the Blue Jays, he was absolutely outstanding. This is why he was signed with what he was signed. Yeah, I get defensively he's not great. But also, because you're moving from shortstop, now you've got Ernie Clements, got to play some shortstop along with Jimenez. Jimenez is a great defensive shortstop. We know that. He's one of the very best in the league. But now you're forced to use Clement a little bit more, and you can't be as flexible with a player like him as well. That also hurts. So you're looking at the offense is greater. The absence of Bo Bichette's a problem. Also injuries. The injuries. I mean, I made a list. Dylan Cease, Shane Bieber, Jose Berrios, Max Scherzer, although he's 52 years old. Alejandro Kirk, Addison Barger, Anthony Santander, although we've really never seen him in any event. Yimi Garcia, Tommy Nance. I'm probably missing some. There have been a lot of injuries. I think at one point this season there were five starting pitchers that were hurt, 3 middle of the order hitters that were hurt, and 3 key relievers that were hurt all at the same time. So injuries have been a problem, but Shane Bieber is someone who hasn't been healthy. He's coming off Tommy John surgery. So when he goes, you know, his first 17 innings with an ERA of 7.64, you can't be surprised, right? You can't say, oh, it's because of injuries. No, you sign players, and you have players like Bieber and Scherzer that are bound to get hurt. This is their profile. Scherzer is old, and you know that you're not getting a full season out of him. So injuries have been an issue, but I can't say that's the culprit. Vladimir Guerrero offensively has been really quiet. No home runs at home is insane. It's absolutely insane. It starts with the offense. This is a bottom of the league offense. And then you look at the starting rotation. I mean, I mentioned Bieber has been bad. Kevin Gausman has really regressed, hasn't he? He's not the same pitcher that he was last year. He is someone that was counted on this team. And he's got an ERA of what? He's got a WHIP of 1.28, and is 4-9. I don't love wins and losses, but an ERA of 4.51. That tells you everything. Those two numbers, ERA and WHIP, 4.51 and 1.28, that tells you that he's really struggling. And what happens is, because the starting rotation has really struggled. I mean, who's in this starting rotation? You're looking at, apart from Dylan Cease, everybody else has really struggled, and Dylan Cease was hurt for a bit. Because starting rotation can't go deep into games, it highlights the issues on offense, number one. And number two, there's constant stress on the bullpen. So the Jays fall behind early, have to go to the bullpen early, and can't hit their way back into games. Then on top of that, you got rid of Bichette because you thought he couldn't play defense, right? But he could hit. And I said at the time, re-sign Bichette. Hitting a baseball is one of the hardest things to do. And Bichette shows you year in, year out, he can hit. The other issue is defense is not as good as it was last year. And again, part of that is because Bichette's gone, so you're not as flexible as some of the other sort of your more utility type players. But the defense isn't as good. So there's not one reason why the Jays stink this year, why they're in last place in their division. The division is stronger for sure, but that's not why. They're near the bottom of the league in every meaningful offensive category, if not at the bottom of the league. And across the American League, I think they've won like the third fewest games, and across MLB, the fifth fewest games. They stink. They absolutely stink this year. And while they're six games on a wild card spot, again, it might as well be 60. But the offense has collapsed. The absence of Bo Bichette really hurts. They've had a ton of injuries, but those injuries, again, they're not unexpected. Maybe Alejandro Kirk is a bit unexpected, but the rest of the guys, Bieber, Berrios, Scherzer, Santander, I mean, you have to expect that was going to happen. And then the starting rotation has collapsed, too much stress on the bullpen, and the defense hasn't been good. So this is a team that has really struggled in every facet of the game. And so the question you have to ask yourself is, who are the Blue Jays? Are they who they were last year, where they had a magical run, very much like the Red Sox this year? Or are they the team that they were before last year? And that's a fair question to ask. Shapiro and Atkins together, since 2017, removing last year, they won 49% of their games. Since 2016, they finished fifth once, fourth four times, third three times, second one time, and finished first just once. Offensively as well, they were near the bottom of the league in all the meaningful offensive categories. So you ask yourself, who are the Blue Jays? Did Shapiro and Atkins get lucky last year? And is this team really a reflection of who it's been for nearly 10 years? Or is this a team that has just had a string of bad luck? Well, I don't believe in bad luck. Because when you look at the data, this team is bad for very specific reasons. They can't hit, they can't pitch, and they can't field. And what do you make of Vladimir Guerrero and his 14-year, $500 million contract and the AAV of $35.7 million, taking him to the age of about 40 years old? What do you make of that contract? I said before last year, I said he didn't strike me as a serious person. He went out and he had a fantastic playoff and World Series. He was tremendous. He really showed me. I had no clue what in the hell I was talking about when it came to Vladimir Guerrero, apparently. But now what we're seeing is a regression, but also kind of maybe more what we thought. Does he need a guy like Bichette in the lineup? And why is he not able to carry this team? And that's the one thing I've always said about Vladimir Guerrero. He's the best supporting actor in the league. He's the best accessory in the league. But is he someone that can put a team on his shoulders? Well, he did in the World Series. He did in the playoffs. But beyond that, he hasn't done it. So it's, I guess the point with Vladimir Guerrero is we need more time. He's 27 years old. You get a sense for who he is as a person. I don't like all the joking around and stuff. I prefer the Kirk Gibson type, someone who's entirely serious. But you can't ignore what he did in the playoffs last year. He was fantastic. But who is he going to be moving forward? He still has a whole bunch of years, and his contract expires in 2039. Do you expect that he is going to be someone who is going to produce at a high level every single year? Is he someone who'll do what he typically does, get off to a slow start, and then ramp it up? This year appears to be the exception. But you hope it's the exception. I guess with Vladimir, you're just not sure what you're going to get. We shall see. All right, the Major League Baseball Home Run Derby, as we switch gears here, was aired on Netflix. Sorry, streamed on Netflix, aired on Netflix. What am I, like an old man? Jeez, I apologize. Please don't contact the CRTC. So it was streamed on Netflix. Netflix loves to do big events, right? They love the eyeballs. They understand the value in big events, driving people to Netflix. You had to get Netflix for 30 days. If you want to watch the Home Run Derby, they also stream the opener between, I think it was the Giants and the Yankees. So they like to focus on big events. The ratings for the Home Run Contest were down by 7.5% as compared to the previous year. But that's not the entire story. So 5.3 million viewers streamed it, and that's down from last year at 5.73 million. So a few hundred thousand fewer eyeballs effectively on the Home Run Derby with Netflix. But I love the Home Run Derby. I love the format. I thought it was fantastic. It was easy. It made sense. Just always go with what's simple. You know, some people go out there and buy like a fancy toilet, does different things. Then it breaks down within 2 weeks. Just the toilet is tried and tested. Just go with what works. Okay. But Home Run Derby, you got to keep things simple. You know, people, you know, I practice law. I'm practicing now for 27 years. My clients always say to me, you keep things simple. And these are some of the most really complex issues that I deal with representing brand owners worldwide. It's like everything you tell us is just simple to understand. And we appreciate that. Keep things simple just in your whole life. But anyway, Home Run Derby, ratings were down effectively, but that's not the whole story, because Netflix generated the youngest Home Run Derby audience in 12 years. So the median viewer age was 43 years old, and they had the event's best ratings in 6 years for people between the ages of 18 and 34.

sitting watching Walker at the start of that, thinking, yeah, you know what? I'm cautiously optimistic. I think I'm finally going to win this thing. I'm really excited. And then fast forward, Walker's two home runs back, and the look on Schwarber's face, oh my God, this is like the worst thing ever. Looked like someone had died in his family. And it's going to be tough, really tough to win anything. It's like I tell even my kids, you know, that I coach are 9 and 10 years old in baseball. I go, when they win anything, I tell them it's like a tournament, for example. It's tough to win anything. Enjoy it. At any level is tough. And I think Kyle Schwarber thought he had it, but he didn't. Jordan Walker, really, if you didn't know who he was, I think he leads the league in RBIs. If you didn't know who he was, now you know who who Jordan Walker is, and also who Kyle Schwarber is, but you knew who he was. See, the only thing I didn't love about the Netflix Home Run Derby streaming show was having Barry Bonds on, someone who has undermined the very fabric of the game by virtue of engaging in an extensive doping program that altered his physical composition in meaningful ways. His shoe size went from a size 10.5 to 13, all in the court records. His hands got better. His vision was better than 20/20. His skull grew. I mean, he went from a marathon runner effectively to a bodybuilder and had his best season at the age of 40. I understand that Barry Bonds can draw eyeballs and he gets attention. This is the only reason he's on the broadcast. There's no other reason. It's because he's so controversial, very much like how Fox and ESPN signed Alex Rodriguez, because they're so controversial, but they're so known, people gravitate, in their minds, will gravitate to the broadcast. I still don't love it. I think you can do better than that. Netflix and other networks are leaders in the community, and from that standpoint, they should be making decisions that are in keeping with the highest possible standards. All right, let's take a break. When we come back, should the Montreal Canadiens be criticized for being inactive this offseason? The latest on Gavin McCann's criminal charges. Leo Carlson, does his deal stand as a precedent? And Tom Brady, what in the hell are you doing slapping Logan Paul? I'm Eric McRamell, and this is Offside on the TSN Radio Network.

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0: I'd show you, but I'm too old. I'm too tired. 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If I were the man I was 5 years ago, I'd take a flamethrower to this place.
2: Welcome back to the show that is Offside. I'm your host, Eric Macromello. Welcome back to listeners in Ottawa and in Montreal, as well as to the billions upon billions of you that download Offside off iTunes and then get together and stream it and listen to it at your local gym while spotting each other. Okay, so the Montreal Canadiens have been heavily criticized for being inactive this offseason. And I guess for those people that are using the term inactive, they define it by virtue of the Canadiens haven't made any meaningful additions to the team. And that doesn't mean the team has been inactive. And I don't understand that criticism. It doesn't make any sense to me. The Montreal Canadiens arguably have been one of the most active teams in the NHL. They have called every single team saying, hey, can we have some of your players? Even players that don't seem like available, who are seemingly unavailable, can we have them? Here's our offer. Here's our overpay for that player. And so the Montreal Canadiens have not been inactive. I mean, this is a team that has signed six players, the core of their team, through an average of 2032, all under $10 million. This is a team that has drafted terrifically, and people are still saying, oh, they haven't inspired any confidence. This is a management regime that has not only should have inspired confidence among its fan base, but among hockey fans across the league and other teams. Other teams and fans keep pointing to the Canadiens and go, oh my goodness, this is how you build a team. This is how you build a roster. It's thoughtful, terrific drafting. And then these contracts. You have signed your six best players all under $10 million. Meanwhile, Leo Carlson signed at $18 million with his RFA challenge contract. You've got Byram at $12.5 million. That contract's awfully cute. I love that one. Connor Bedard at $15 million. Kaprizov at $17 million. And here you have six Montreal Canadiens players, their core, all under $10 million for at least, on average, the next 6 to 7 years. Years. That's a masterclass in contract negotiations and saying, hey, this is how you are able to create a culture where players buy into it. All the players are like, okay, we agree. We understand the vision. We're part of the vision. We're going to sign for less than fair market value. Lane Hutson probably would be a $14 or $15 million playoff. Demidoff could have easily got $12 or $13 million in a couple of years. Right. But these players are saying, no, we're going to take less. Why? Because Ken Hughes and Jeff Gordon are effective communicators insofar as sharing a vision with the players and creating a collaborative culture where the management team and the players are all working together towards a common goal with a view to winning the Stanley Cup. It really is an absolute masterclass in negotiation. And so to say that this team has been inactive and that's very, very bad, well, then you're not paying attention to the work as a whole this team has done. The Montreal Canadiens management regime has done a tremendous job. And really, of all the players signed, none of them, I think, would move the needle in a way that Canadiens need the needle to be moved. They need either a 2C, we know that, or at least a top six forward. Someone to play with Demidoff. Right now, the Canadiens' core offensive players, there's only four of them. Caulfield, Suzuki, Slavkovsky, Demidoff. You need to get someone on that second line to play with Demidoff. It can be a winger. It's fine. It need not be a centerman. And the Canadiens saw that Marchenko was available to the Columbus Blue Jackets for a short period of time, and they made an aggressive offer, a highly aggressive offer for him, and that was turned down. But that's the type of acquisition that would help the Montreal Canadiens. But you don't just, you know, sign a guy like Mantha just because he had one good season. And say, oh, they're going to give him a deal just for the sake of bringing in a player. That's why I love this management regime, because they are able to exercise restraint and impulse control. They have been thoughtful. They have been pensive. They have been intelligent. And this is from the very beginning, from the very first press conference the Canadiens had with Ken Hughes and Jeff Gordon. You're like, oh, my goodness, this is different. These two individuals will figure out how to lead this team. And indeed, they have. And you have to love what they have done to date. And you look at those six contracts for $10 million, and you look at the collaborative approach that the management regime takes on contract negotiations, stands in stark contrast to Pat Verbeek and the Anaheim Ducks and Leo Carlson. Neil Carlson signed his RFA challenge contract. I don't like offer sheet, right? That law contract is both an offer and an acceptance. So you hear offer sheet and it always sounds kind of weird. And I know other lawyers feel this way, but even the public's like, offer sheet never made a lot of sense because it's just an offer, right? So I want you to start using the term RFA challenge contract. RFA challenge contract. RFA challenge contract. Hey, what's the deal with RFA challenge contracts? You even use it in a sentence. Hey, Leo Carlson signed an RFA challenge contract, a restricted free agent contract that challenges the incumbent team to match it. It's a great, fun term. It's very sporty, too. It's a very competitive term. But Carlson signed that for $18 million. That he signs the contract with the Flyers because he's okay leaving the Ducks. Why? Because Pat Verbeek has taken an adversarial, confrontational approach to negotiations. When he gets into contract negotiations, he feels like he's going to war, that negotiations are something to be won, rather than for both sides to agree on a mutually beneficial resolution of the contractual matter with a view to moving forward and winning a Stanley Cup. He sees negotiations as something to win. And you look at the track record. They've had three RFAs sit out. Drysdale, Zegras, McTavish. All three sat out as RFAs. All three are gone today. That's a pattern. That's a pattern when it comes to negotiating. It's a negotiation pattern. So why Leo Carlson was like, I'm okay going somewhere else. His agent was like, I'm okay with you going somewhere else as well. Because the players are like, and the agents, they keep trying to nickel and dime us. We don't like the tone of negotiations. The best negotiation approach, the best way to negotiate any deal, you don't do so out of anger. You can still be collaborative and kind and thoughtful and work together. That's a skill. Kent Hughes has that skill. Pat Verbeek does not have that skill. And now that team is saddled with an $18 million contract for the next 5 years. No team has won a cup with anyone making over 10. Now you've got someone making 18. It's going to be incredibly difficult to build a roster around that. The $18 million average annual value of that deal is an outlier. It's an outlier which is going to tie Pat Verbeek's hands. This is an absolute disaster for the team. They have probably the worst defense in the NHL. That's where their significant need was on the blue line. And you cannot win a cup. You can't make meaningful noise in the playoffs unless you have a good decor plus a goalie. But you've got to have a strong decor. Vegas has had a strong decor and they've always made noise, right? Anaheim has the worst decor now. With $18 million dedicated to just one player, it makes it very difficult. But I don't necessarily blame the player, although I'll get to that in a second. I don't love that Leo Carlson did that. But the blame, 92.8% of the blame, I do the math really quick, lies with Pat Verbeek and his negotiation style and the approach and disposition with which he addresses these negotiations. It's confrontational. It is adversarial. And ask anybody who runs any successful business, you cannot take an adversarial approach to negotiations. It's childish and it's puerile. You can work together. The player is not trying to fleece you. You work together towards a common goal. You are transparent. You explain to the player what the vision for the team is and what the vision for that player is within that team. And they then buy in and are willing to take less. It's a fascinating examination, isn't it? It's like a case study. The Anaheim Ducks versus the Montreal Canadiens when it comes to negotiation style. And watch how these two teams continue to evolve or devolve and change. And watch how their level of sustainable success is going to change. The Ducks are going to be up and down. They're going to have a problem because they don't have any D. And I think Canadians will continue with their ascent in what is a very difficult division. But back to Leo Carlson, took a contract worth $18 million over the next 5 years. That contract is an outlier. Two things about that. First thing is, does it stand as a precedent for other contracts? That is, did it reset the marketplace where the top player, and he's not even a top player, at 67 points. Zegras got 67 points last year and signed for half of that at $9 million plus. That's just funny. That's comical. But does it stand as a precedent, say, for a top player, which Leo Carlson at this point in time is not? But he will become a top 10 player, I think, in the near future. Top five, I don't know. That remains to be seen. We will see. Does the $18 million, does it stand as a precedent? The answer is no. When Connor Bedard just signed his deal for $15 million a year, a reporter asked him, and I watched this video online, this clip online, and said, you know, did you want Leo Carlson money? And Bedard said, no, I mean, I'm 15 million is a lot of money. But that question to me underscored this belief that people think, or some people think, not all, but some people believe that Leo Carlson's $18 million contract reset the market. It did not. The RFA challenge contract, or as the kids call it, the offer sheet, the RFA challenge contract is designed as a poison pill. It's designed with a view to disincentivize the incumbent team to match that offer. So you make it really high. $18 million is not fair market value for a player with 67 points. That's not fair. It's not fair market value for anybody, right? The contract was designed to try and have the Ducks not match it. So that $18 million AAV is clearly an overpay. So it cannot stand as a precedent. It cannot reshape the marketplace when it comes to salary. Some people may say, well, maybe $18 million AAV it does stand as a precedent, but maybe it recalibrated the marketplace a little bit. I don't think so. I think the answer to that is also no. I think players, typically, depending on who they are, that the player who is of a certain profile gets a certain percentage of the cap. That's it. That's what agents have done. That's what teams have done. So while salaries have gone up, someone like Draisaitl is getting the same percentage of the cap that he previously got. Right? So it's a percentage of the cap approach, which is why you're seeing an increase in salaries. But Connor Bedard was not going to get $18 million. In fact, he signed a short deal. It's 5 years. I'm surprised he got 15. I would have thought maybe 12.5 or 14. I mean, he's not someone, I think we'd agree, who's been a dominant player. He's someone who needs help. He needs other players on the team to be effective. He will be effective, highly effective, you would expect, but it's someone who needs other tools around him. It's not like a Celebrini who is a one-man wrecking crew. So Leo Carlson's salary doesn't stand as a precedent, given that contextually is part of an RFA challenge contract. Again, offer sheet, that term is for losers, low-energy losers like Jeb Bush. We like RFA challenge contract. It's a tremendous, tremendous term. So that thing about that deal that I don't love, I said that Pat Verbeek is 92.8% responsible. I think that was the number I gave you for that $18 million AAV, but the rest of the responsibility lies with Leo Carlson. And here's the thing, is that Celebrini has said, I'm going to take less. Connor McDavid has taken less. And by the way, any agent who says that Leo Carlson's $18 million deal stands as a precedent, all management has to say is, well, the best player in the world is being paid $12.5 over the next 2 years in Connor McDavid. That stands as a precedent. So $12.5, your guy's going to get $7.5 million. So you see how that works? Again, it's just focus on percentage of the cap and the profile of that player and also what he means to the team. Teams will pay more to keep a player that they have no choice but to keep. But as far as Leo Carlson goes, I didn't love that he signed an RFA challenge contract worth $18 million. Now, look, players are frustrated with Pat Verbeek and the Ducks. So that was a clear message that I don't want to be here or I'm happy to go somewhere else, which means I don't love being here. Now, ultimately, under the CBA, the Ducks could match and they matched. But would he have been happier going somewhere else? So that in part is why the AAV was $18 million to disincentivize Verbeek for matching, but he still matched. But what does it say about Carlson? Like, for some players, winning is number 1 through 5. For Lane Hudson, winning is 1 through 5. For Demidoff, it's 1 through 5. For Celebrini, it's 1 through 5. For Connor McDavid, it's 1 through 5. But for some players, winning is really important, but getting paid a lot of money is also really important. And so in this instance here, Carlson signs a deal worth $18 million that either handcuffs the Flyers or it handcuffs the Ducks. But it handcuffs one of the two teams. That's a lot of money. To say, now build me a championship team. The data is clear. If a player makes $18 million, you have no shot in hell in building a championship team. None at all. Under the salary cap, you have finite dollars that you can assign to salaries. Finite dollars you can assign to players. That's why Connor McDavid took $12.5 million. Taking $18 million, that salary is such an outlier that it's not a situation where the Ducks maybe will have difficulty plugging gaps on their roster. They will have difficulty plugging gaps on this roster. Plus, they live in a state of California, with a really high tax rate commensurate to that of Ontario and Quebec. So that's not going to help them as well. So it's an open question to me. It's something worth thinking about and discussing at the very least. I get he's an offer of $18 million. That's very hard to say no to. But noting the history when it comes to RFA challenge contracts, that when it comes to good players, the incumbent team always matches. Maybe you just go back to management and go, look, I've got this contract that I have signed, or I could sign, excuse me. Let's just figure out a deal that's a little bit better. Give me 12 and a half. I think that was the offer, 12 and a half. So give me 13 or 13 and a half. But to sign a deal like that makes it really hard for either the Flyers or the Ducks to compete, particularly the Ducks that have a lot of young players that will have to get signed. So you got like Chris Kreider, who's someone you need in the playoffs. I think you would agree. He's as good as gone. They're not going to be able to re-sign or to keep him in the fold. And they're not going to be able to upgrade their defense, which they are in dire need of. And Leo Carlson, he's a really good player, but he's not all that just yet. And we'll see if he becomes all that. But I have seen him in person 3 times, and I remain unconvinced that he's a top five. He will be a top five player in the NHL. I know it's a terrible thing to say. He's handsome. He's tall. He plays center. I get it. I'm not convinced as of yet. 2 more points I want to address quickly. Montreal Canadiens have signed Kirby Dach to a 1-year deal, $3.6 million. Kirby Dach is a big player that plays small. The Montreal Canadiens understand that. He's also someone who's missed pretty much half the games for the Montreal Canadiens. He's not available, and availability is a big part of being successful in the NHL or in any sport. An athlete has to be available. This is an instance here where this is a very tradable contract, either now or during the season. If he gets off to a good start, you could trade him. Even in the offseason, the Montreal Canadiens looking to put together a package. Some teams, some GMs have a sort of default reflex for big boys, and he is a big player. Again, a big player who plays small, but maybe not everyone is going to be aware of that or care enough, and they may trade for him. So the Kirby Dach contract, to me, is one that is a highly tradable contract. Low AAV relative to other AAVs, could plug a hole in another team. A team could take a flyer on him just a year and hope for the very best. So I like the signing because it makes him tradable. As for the Ottawa Senators and picking the captain, they don't have a captain as of yet. What are my views on this? I think that the Ottawa Senators should look to appointing Claude Giroux as the captain of the team. Short term, I get it. When you appoint a captain, you're not just appointing the person, you're also looking to sell jerseys. That's also an important thing, and to build around someone long term. For the short term, I like Claude Giroux because he is the personification of what this team now needs and to be reminded of. Having a captain, that's team first. They didn't have that before. But you need a captain who's team first. Appoint as a captain for a year or two, as long as he's going to play in the NHL. And after that, turn around and give the captaincy to Jake Sanderson, someone who's a very serious person who's all about winning. But in the short term, I like the idea of Claude Giroux being the captain. He is a team-first player, was the captain of the Flyers for many years. He's still a heck of a player, but most importantly, he possesses those qualities that some of the better leaders possess. And he is someone who can lead by example. This is a team that needs a team-first captain, which they haven't had for a while, and Claude Giroux can be that team first captain. All right, let's take a break. We come back. It is my Donald Trump Loser of the Week. I'm Eric McCormell, and this is Offside on the TSN Radio Network.

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13: They're losers. 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
14: Suffers from a thing called loser's remorse. She lost.
13: Well, Rosie's a loser. She's always been a loser. We have losers. 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
14: And Cher is somewhat of a loser. She's lonely. 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
13: Look, Glenn's a loser. 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
15: 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Offside has been on TSN Radio now for 15 years. You heard the music of time for my Donald Trump Loser of the Week. Who was my DT lowdown this week? Well, I never thought I'd say this, but my Donald Trump loser of the week is Tom Brady. Why? Because he's doing something that is just so, so off-brand and so weird. He is engaged with Logan Paul, slapped him in the face, gave him the finger at a FIFA World Cup Fanatics event, all this in public, all with a view, I think, to join the WWE and have some kind of altercation or fight. The whole thing is so utterly transparent and so utterly ridiculous and so off-brand for Tom Brady, who has built his brand based upon being genuine and committing himself to excellence and not to engage in any gimmicks. I mean, he has been the anti-gimmick guy. He is, I think, arguably the most successful athlete of all time in North American sports history. Bill Russell won 11 championships and Pocket Rocket did the same thing. But man, there was such parity among athletes, and sports had become so sophisticated to do what he did is simply astonishing and mind-boggling. And that happened because he dedicated himself to excellence and did everything the right way. And now he's turning around and engaging in conduct that, first, that is so ill-conceived and so transparent. Like, it's not Tom Brady's personality to do this kind of stuff. And so it represents a marked departure from really his fundamental personality traits. It's also disingenuous. It's not how he's built. He is doing things that are not consistent with who we understand Tom Brady to be and what we've seen, and someone who is committed to the highest level of excellence and holds himself to the highest standards. And you also wonder, and I hate to say this, but it seems a little bit desperate. Is Tom Brady trying to appeal to a younger demographic? Is he so desperate to remain relevant, which is why he's slapping Logan Paul in the face and giving him the finger? Is that the reason he's doing it? I know that he was, last year, was on a YouTube video with some guy in his, I think, late or early 20s, and did spend the entire day with him. And I didn't know who he was. And my kids were like, oh, wait, this is this YouTube guy. That, to me, I said, oh, that's interesting. Tom Brady's trying to connect with the younger audience. In that case, it was fine. He gave him a tour of his house, talked about his diet, what it means to commit yourself to excellence, showed him how to throw a football, all that. 100% fine, welcome, and tremendous. But these histrionics, this seems desperate, ill-conceived, terribly transparent, and completely off-brand for Tom Brady. It's not who he is. He's the nice guy. He's the nerd. He's the guy sitting in the front row putting his hand up and just doing everything as well as he possibly can. You want someone who willed his way to success, who willed his way to the Super Bowl and will his way to the Hall of Fame? That's Tom Brady. And he did it because the effort was always honest and everything he did was always honest. And now he's engaged in this nonsense, this disingenuous nonsense that is so completely transparent. This one caught me by surprise. I'm not against people doing this, but for Tom Brady, it just makes no sense. He wants to connect with a young audience. There are other ways to do it. He did it last year with a YouTuber. There are other ways to do it 100%. And Tom Brady is an icon. He's an icon in North American sports. He is one of these players that is known by non-sports fans. So I don't know if he needed to do this to stay relevant. There are other ways to do it. This whole thing, Logan Paul, is silly and it's beneath Tom Brady. But despite that, Tom Brady appears to be all in. So for that reason, and again, I never thought I'd say this, Tom Brady is my Donald Trump loser of the week.
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15: 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Don't you dare forget. I love you. And that includes you, Tom Brady. Chat soon.

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15: All right, this is 2 minutes with Montreal Canadiens captain Nick Suzuki.
16: Big block from Nick Suzuki, and that's going to send us to a shootout in Montreal.
15: Nick, tell me about the pet situation right now. What's going on at home with cats and dogs?
17: We got two cats and a dog. They're always pretty crazy, and Milo and Leo are my cats, and Ruby is my golden retriever.
15: Any kind of story behind how you landed on those names?
17: Milo and Leo were just kind of, they sounded good together, and my wife really loved the name Milo, and I picked Leo, so. And then Ruby we rescued, so she already had her name.
15: If you could have another pet that isn't a cat or a dog, could be any animal in the world.
17: That's a great question. I don't know, Galley's got a bird.
18: Ooh, that pretty cat up to something.
17: So maybe try that.
15: On that note, we're going to do a little teammate animal association here. So I've got some animals. I'm going to say the animal's name, and then you tell me the first teammate that you associate with that animal. Ready?
17: Yep.
15: Gazelle.
17: Matheson.
15: Horse.
17: Slav.
15: Alligator.
17: Nui.
15: Giraffe.
17: Say, Anderson.
15: It was going to be someone tall for sure,
17: yeah,
15: wasn't it?
17: I don't know.
15: Hippopotamus.
17: Say, cool.
15: Shark.
17: I don't know, ghouls.
15: And finally, my favorite animal, the platypus.
17: Platypus? Struble.
16: Struble gets its money's worth on Nick Cousins.
15: Why is Jaden Struble a platypus?
17: Just interesting, interesting character.
19: You can't just go around and try to hurt our best players, you know?
15: Very versatile.
17: Yeah.
15: Most versatile animal in the world, Jaden Struble is a very versatile man, right?
17: Yeah, he is.
15: I love that answer.
16: Suzuki scores! That's got to be the nail in this one tonight.
15: This has been 2 minutes with Montreal Canadiens captain Nick Suzuki.
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15: This is 2 Minutes with Montreal Canadiens defenseman Mike Matheson. Mike, thanks for joining us today, and congratulations on getting your number retired by the LAC St. Louis Lions.
1: Please welcome number 7, Mike Matheson!
15: What was that like to go back and see your number now on display in a place that's special for you?
17: Yeah, thank you very much. It was really cool. They did such a great job of having the whole kind of production of the whole thing, and being there with the 4 other guys also made it really special, from different kind of eras, I guess. We weren't too far separated, but just enough to kind of be able to share different memories of our time with the Lions, and overall it was just a very special night.
1: You will be a Lions forever!
15: So number 7 with LAC St. Louis, right?
17: Mm-hmm.
15: Why yeah. Number 7?
17: That was a number that was given to me. Yeah,
15: okay.
17: That's when I made the team, it wasn't like they came around and asked you what number you wanted. You were just happy to be on the team, and that was the one they gave me.
15: And then number 5 at Boston College, right?
17: Yeah.
15: Same thing with just an assigned number, or does that one have a little bit more meaning?
17: That one I got to choose. Growing up, that was kind of always my favorite number. It was my dad's favorite number, and so still to this day, that was one that I got to choose in Pittsburgh too.
2: Welcome back, Mike Matheson! 1-0 for the Pens!
17: If I had my choice, I'd probably pick 5 out of anything.
18: 1, 2, 3, 4, 5!
15: Why was number 5 you and your dad's favorite number?
17: I have no idea, honestly. It just kind of was always his favorite number, so I adopted it as mine, and it stuck.
2: Matheson scores!
15: Well, this has been 2 Minutes with Montreal Canadiens defenseman Mike Matheson. Thanks, Mike.
17: Thank you.
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15: This is 2 Minutes with Montreal Canadiens defenseman Lane Hutson. This is
4: where Lane scored the championship winner from last year. Toe drag. Shot score!
15: You were in Boston for the Beanpot with your buddy Macklin Celebrini. What do you remember about going back to BU as an alumni as opposed to an actual active player?
20: Yeah, it was pretty special. I had my older brother there and one of my younger brothers, so it was fun to just be around them for the week and see what life's like and kind of be a college student again.
4: That's Lane Hutson. Celebrini from the circles, he scores!
15: How about Macklin Celebrini? You had a chance to play with him at BU, and then both of you had terrific rookie seasons in the NHL. What was your first impression of Macklin Celebrini when you met him for the first time?
20: Right when I met him, I just could kind of tell that he has the confidence and the abilities to be a really special player, and you know, not only that, but the work ethic and the compete and the drive, it's second to none with him. So you know, those are some of the things I noticed right away.
2: Here's Hutson, scores! Off the left side, Lane Hutson has his first in the NHL.
15: For you, obviously Calder Trophy winning season, congratulations on that, and you had such a hot start in the NHL, but I'm wondering for you, and maybe this goes back to the year prior as well when you played your first 2 games, what was your real welcome to the NHL moment when it kind of set in that, wow, I'm a Montreal Canadian in the NHL?
20: For me, it was my first game. It was game 81 after my college season.
2: Lane Hutson at center ice. The stage is yours.
20: You know, just playing versus Detroit. One of my idols growing up, Patrick Kane.
2: Here goes Kane. Slowly up the middle, and he scores! And the Detroit Red Wings win it in a shootout.
20: That was something that was pretty special for me, and you know, just playing an NHL game wearing this logo is special.
15: This has been 2 Minutes with Montreal Canadiens defenseman Lane Hutson.
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2: 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The lady is coming through. Danica Patrick wins.
23: Be patient. Be curious. Be daring.
2: Goudin wins goal for Canada.
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2: Christine Sinclair.
4: It's Serena Williams again.
24: Okay, it's time for the next step.
25: Hello and welcome to She's Got Game, the show that was also not invited to the WNBA 3-point shooting contest. I am Michaela Schreider. She is Vanessa Sanchez. And we are with you for the next hour or so, taking you through the week that was in the world of women's sports. Lots of WNBA news to get to this week as we head into All-Star Weekend. Some soccer updates as well. We're going to check in on the Northern Super League. We've got some injury news in soccer, unfortunately, but also nothing new. But first things first, Vanessa, we have so much WNBA stuff to get into.
0: Yeah, we really do.
25: We're right in the middle of the season, mm-hmm. so that makes sense. We are heading into All-Star Weekend, so we'll talk about that. But there was a lot of news outside of the basketball this week, as there seems to always be.
0: Mm-hmm.
25: So if you haven't already heard by now, just the Coles notes, Sandy Brondello, head coach of the Toronto Tempo, was suspended for one game for some comments that she made about Angel Reese in their game versus the Dream, where she referred to Angel Reese as a quote unquote protected species to the refs, implying that she wasn't getting called for fouls. In Australia, this means something very different. Apparently, it's a common phrase for someone who's not getting called like in a game.
0: Mm-hmm.
25: Referring to a human being as a species, particularly a black player.
0: Particularly in North America.
25: In North America, mm-hmm. not a great look.
0: Mm-hmm.
25: Sandy Brondello apologized immediately. And I do want to read her apology because I think it's worth kind of getting into.
0: Mm-hmm.
25: So immediately after the game, she took to Twitter and said, "Angel, I'm sorry. Last night, in the emotion of the moment after Nayara's injury, I used a phrase that I shouldn't have used, and I take full responsibility for that. My frustration was with the officiating, but my words unfairly put the focus on you. I also understand that my words carried an impact beyond what I intended, particularly for black women in our league, and I'm deeply sorry for that. I've spent my career competing with, coaching, and learning from incredible black women. I regret that my words caused hurt to a community I respect so deeply. I have a lot of respect for you, both as a player and a person, and I sincerely apologize to you, your teammates, and the Dream organization for my comment." So that is what happened.
0: Mm-hmm.
25: She was handed a one-game suspension. Angel did address it, basically saying she heard from Sandy, and she heard from a lot of other people mm-hmm. with a lot of love and support. What are your thoughts?
0: What are my thoughts?
25: There's a lot that I just like said to you.
0: Yeah. I don't even really know where to begin. I will say that I think it was all handled very well.
25: Yes.
0: And that is not something that we can give to the WNBA as a whole very often. A lot of times, and we talk about it on the show very often, but a lot of times one person will act accordingly and others will not. And then we're just missing things, or people apologize too late, or whatever the case may be. I think this was done in a very timely manner.
25: Mm-hmm.
0: I think the actions were appropriate, or the suspension, I guess.
25: Yeah.
0: The suspension, one game. Yeah, like, makes sense. Sandy Brondello messed up. She shouldn't have said what she said. I will say this. I think in the context of, like, using it in Australia, saying that an athlete is a protected species, I kind of love that as a term, unfortunately.
25: Mm-hmm.
0: But, like, it just kind of works, and it feels like a very Australian phrase.
25: Yes.
0: And I'm sure, like, things like that, it is just a turn of phrase that just mm-hmm. popped out of her mouth. The intent behind it was not malicious, and I think that's very evident and obvious, or at least has been made since then by Sandy Brondello. But she still owned it.
25: Yep.
0: And an intent was, it didn't matter in this
25: yep.
0: case. It really was about the impact. And the impact was that this was, we know what the impact was. And so, yeah, the apology was sent very timely. Angel Reese accepted it after she did post a little spicy,
25: yeah.
0: a little spicy response to it. Immediately, before Sandy apologized, before she mm-hmm. issued her statement.
25: I think that's how people found out about it.
0: That's how I found out about it.
25: Same. Was, yeah. was Angel sharing a clip of it.
0: Yeah.
25: Saying, like, not surprised.
0: Exactly.
25: Like that.
0: Yeah.
25: Yeah.
0: So, yeah, that was a little heat of the moment, probably.
25: Yes, and, like, exactly.
0: Yeah, rightfully so.
25: She had every right to be mad.
0: Yeah. But, yeah, I will say that I did appreciate how quickly everything was kind of taken care of
25: mm-hmm.
0: and accountability was held in from all parts in this.
25: Yeah,
0: mm-hmm.
25: exactly. I think this is one of those situations of, like, stuff can be two things.
0: Mm-hmm.
25: Sandy Brondello made a mistake. She owned up to it immediately. Mm-hmm. That is a, like, textbook how you write an apology.
0: Yeah.
25: It was direct. It addressed exactly what was said. Mm-hmm. It addressed the community and the person that it hurt.
0: She said her name.
25: She said black women, mm-hmm. black players. She was very direct in owning up to and taking accountability for mm-hmm. the mistake, which is not something we've seen in other apologies on this subject recently
0: exactly.
25: from other people, right? Mm-hmm. So I think that absolutely this was a mistake. The one game suspension was fair, and Sandy handled it wonderfully by mm-hmm. apologizing right away and taking accountability. Mm-hmm. That's all you can ask.
0: Exactly.
25: She made a mistake. She owned up to it.
0: Yeah.
25: I've seen a lot of people. I think it was Courtney Alain from the Get Real Movement posted a video, and she said something like this was a mistake, not a pattern, mm-hmm. right? We haven't yeah. seen this from Sandy Brondello before. Mm-hmm. So it's believable that, yeah, she just messed up.
0: Yeah.
25: Okay. Like the intent was obviously not malicious. Intent doesn't matter. Mm-hmm. And she admitted that.
0: Mm-hmm.
25: She didn't hide behind that, which I also really appreciated. I find sometimes when people say something and it's taken not the way that they meant, they kind of fall back on that. Well, mm-hmm. that's not what I meant to. Well, that doesn't matter.
0: Yeah.
25: That's not how it was taken. Yeah. I think this was handled well and also was a mistake.
0: Mm-hmm.
25: Like both things can be true.
0: Yeah. I don't know if we want to get into this right now. This is me. No.
25: No.
0: The intent versus impact question of it all. Because I agree. In this case, I don't think the intent was there, but it doesn't matter what the intent was. It was the fact that Angel Reese was hurt by this, that it was a very obvious, like, it was just too obvious and too impactful. And so what happened needed to happen. And I was listening to Candace Parker and
25: Aaliyah Boston,
0: thank you, on their podcast, saying the exact same thing. Like, the intent doesn't matter. It doesn't matter what the intent was. But I think the intent does matter sometimes. I think the intent in a case like this, it doesn't matter. If the intent was to hurt and was to harm, then the intent does matter.
25: That's a fair point.
0: So then does it not matter the opposite way? I don't know the answer. I'm just asking this.
25: That's a great point, because you're right. Like, intent does matter. Especially if the intent was malicious,
0: yeah.
25: then that's a whole other conversation.
0: Yeah.
25: I think intent doesn't matter. I think when people say intent doesn't matter, what we're saying is, like, you don't get to hide behind that. Mm-hmm. You don't get to get away with it just because you didn't mean it. You still
0: right.
25: caused hurt.
0: Mm-hmm.
25: If you didn't mean to cause hurt, you still have to apologize because it still hurt somebody.
0: Right.
25: If you did mean to cause hurt, then we have a whole other problem.
0: Yeah.
25: And that, I think that's a very fair point. There are absolutely times where intent does matter. Mm-hmm.
0: Should we talk about Sophie Cunningham?
25: We may
0: next?
25: As well. I can't Speaking believe of. We have to do this again, but it is. I think it's tied to the Sandy Brondello Angel Reese conversation, mm-hmm. and I'll explain why. So there was a piece in ESPN this week. It was essentially a profile piece on Sophie Cunningham.
0: Yeah,
25: where unsurprisingly, she got into her desire to, quote, protect young girls in sports and in locker rooms from, and I quote, biological men. Obviously very anti-trans rhetoric. Not surprising at all, given what we know about Sophie Cunningham. Mm-hmm. I have a lot to say about this. but I'll throw it to you in a second. But I just want to call attention to the language being mm-hmm. used here, because this is very key. And this is mm-hmm. often what we hear in anti-trans rhetoric around trans athletes. Protecting young girls in sports and locker rooms from biological men. The only cis men around youth sports are coaches and parents. Mm-hmm. They are intentionally painting this picture. The trans athletes playing in youth sports are kids.
0: Mm-hmm.
25: They are not men. They are not adults, but they are painting this big, scary picture mm-hmm. of men transitioning to be around young girls. Mm-hmm. First of all, that is not what's happening. There are cis men around these girls in coaches and parents, and you would be right in assuming that they are the biggest threat to youth sports, because if there's abuse in happening in youth sports, it is often coaches and parents. So that's an important point.
0: Mm-hmm.
25: But be aware and mindful of this language, because they are using it intentionally. Mm-hmm. They're painting this picture of adults infiltrating sports, and that is not what's happening. These are kids.
0: Yeah.
25: These are kids playing youth sports, some trans girl playing volleyball in rural Pennsylvania, and they're trying to paint her as a man,
0: mm-hmm.
25: a fully grown adult.
0: That is what they want. They
25: yep.
0: want you to picture a little tiny girl and a grown man with a full beard and the whole, like, very masculine presenting. They want this very scary image in your mind, and that is just not the reality. In no world would you ever see that happening. That is not, that's they're, not the case there.
3: They're but kids. They're kids. Kids playing against kids.
0: Mm-hmm.
3: And again, I know like we could talk about this forever, but it's that's an important distinction
0: yes,
3: to make.
0: Yes, it absolutely is.
3: Your thoughts on Sophie Cunningham?
0: My thoughts, why are we profiling her? Why are we doing
3: Where
0: that?
3: Where did this come from?
0: Why, she's a freaking bench player.
3: She averages seven points a game.
0: She is not impactful.
3: She was a meme a few weeks ago.
0: Mm-hmm.
3: Objectively, okay, that meme was funny.
0: That was a great meme.
3: But that is her claim to fame.
0: Yeah.
3: Is being
0: currently.
3: A,
0: yeah.
3: She's often a pain and a menace mm-hmm. on the court because she should be getting called for fouls way more often than she's violent on mm-hmm. the court. But she is a mediocre basketball player on a good day.
0: Yeah.
3: A mediocre basketball player. And yet she gets so much attention because the right has kind of co-opted her,
0: mm-hmm.
3: right? She has a nickname, Mega Barbie, for a reason.
0: Mm-hmm.
3: And she's steering into it, given this article.
0: Exactly. No, I think it's disgusting that we're giving her more platforms all the time. She already has a podcast with the worst reality with West Wilson from Summer House.
3: Oh, is he the bad guy?
0: He's the bad guy. He's the villain.
3: Shocking.
0: Don't make me rehash the Summer House.
3: Shocking that she is with another villain on a podcast.
0: Right?
3: That's a podcast you couldn't pay me to listen to. Oh, my God.
0: I've not listened to it myself, but obviously I had to watch some clips when the drama was the Summer House. I watched it for Summer House, mm-hmm. not for sports. And it's picture the worst podcast you know. It's that.
3: Okay.
0: Yeah. It's Joe Rogan with a woman.
3: I wasn't going to say it, but yeah, it's the equivalent. I'm with you in that. I don't want to give this more airtime than it deserves. But we do have to talk about it because mm-hmm. it was a big thing this week and it's worth debunking.
0: Absolutely.
3: I think our job here is to debunk this. Trans women are women. Trans men are men. Trans kids belong in kid sports. Mm-hmm. That is, there's nothing. Why are you trying to stop kids from playing sports?
0: Mm-hmm.
3: But I also just think it's so funny that in a week where your player...
0: I just think it's funny.
3: I just think it's funny how your players' association has met with the league this week to talk about racist, hateful, and abusive messages that your players mm-hmm. are receiving. We've had multiple instances of racism, public racism, happen in the last few weeks alone. We just talked about one mm-hmm. In the WNBA, and this is what you're painting as a threat to women's
0: yeah.
3: sports. Sophie, do you see the irony here? We say it like... Every time this topic comes up, we have to say it. Trans athletes are not a threat to women's sports, but there are several very real threats, and misogyny and racism are some of them.
0: Exactly.
3: And we've had blatant examples of that, and this is what you choose to mm-hmm. focus on. You're missing the point. You are being used as a pawn in a political argument that holds no weight, that is not a problem. This entire community, that which makes up about 1% of the population, is being used as a political pawn to gain votes, and you're just contributing to it. Mm-hmm. So congratulations, Sophie.
0: You also mentioned that abuse is mm-hmm. also a major issue that is mm-hmm. faced in all levels of sport. A couple of hours ago, this is just before we started recording. Oh, no, sorry. This came up. Yeah. Yep. A couple hours ago.
3: Okay.
0: Very bad at numbers, as we know. Breonna Turner, who played with Sophie Cunningham last mm-hmm. year in Indiana, now plays with Las Vegas. She released a thread on Twitter. And so there are quite a few tweets in here, but I'm going to read just two of them. She says, quote, "A tiny minority of the population identifies as trans, yet they are always a trending topic, unfortunately. I'm in my eighth season as a WNBA player. To date, there's been one out trans player in the league. They caused zero problems. An issue that has caused problems, though, last year on my WNBA team, a male staff member was fired for sexual harassment, but we were encouraged to keep quiet about it. That is an issue. Sexism, misogyny, homophobia, and racism are all issues."
3: Speak on it, Breonna Turner.
0: Like,
3: thank you so much. That's exactly
0: right
3: it.
0: There.
3: Couldn't have summed it up better myself.
0: The biggest threat to women in sports are men, cis men, who,
3: end of sentence. Are,
0: who harass and abuse these women. We have been seeing it. It is like tale as old as time. We have reported on it so much. We have talked about it a ton. And it doesn't end. And yet, the thing that is the biggest political talking point is trans athletes.
3: It's a distraction.
0: The tiniest little tiny minority of athlete, that's what we're going to focus on?
3: It's a distraction. That's all this is. Just remember, every time it's brought up, they are distracting you from the real problems.
0: Mm-hmm.
3: Again, the biggest threat to kids in America, guns. They're not doing anything about that, but they're painting a picture that there is a bigger threat out there because they don't want you focusing on what the actual threat is.
0: Yeah.
3: Never forget that. One more thing on this subject. If you are going to listen to an athlete talk about trans athletes in sports, make it Megan Rapinoe.
0: Yeah.
3: She wrote a piece for Marie Claire this week. It is fantastic. It basically says exactly what we've been talking about, how this is a distraction tactic. This is a political talking point. This is not an actual threat to women's sports, but there are real threats, and she gets into it. And obviously, she has pretty good perspective on women's sports. Pretty big athlete.
0: Yeah.
3: Little more successful than Sophie Cunningham.
0: Yeah.
3: Worth noting. Okay. On to actual basketball.
0: Okay, let's do that.
3: We got to talk about Paige Bueckers because she, breaking news, Paige Bueckers, good at basketball.
0: Good at basketball.
3: She was out for a couple of games this week. The Dallas Wings went 0-2 without her. Pretty important to her team.
0: They need her.
3: She did come back, thank God, put up 21 points right away. Right now, she's averaging 23.4 points in the last five games. In her last 10 games, she only has one game below 20 points. She also this week became the fastest player ever to reach 500 plus points, 100 plus rebounds, and 150 assists in a season.
0: Incredible work.
3: I love her so much.
0: There is no bigger marker to me of what makes a valuable player, an MVP, if you will, than what that team does when you're not there.
3: Yep.
0: And that alone, her missing those two games. Like, give her the MVP right now.
3: and that's a discussion I actually wanted to have.
0: Okay.
3: People are starting to throw out MVP terms around her.
0: We're halfway through the season.
3: Absolutely. She deserves to be in that conversation. And I thought, okay, no one's saying anything about Asia Wilson. So let me just go do a little check. And we talk about this all the time when we talk about Asia Wilson. We don't appreciate greatness when we're witnessing it.
0: Mm-hmm.
3: It is absolutely worth noting. Paige Bueckers is averaging on the season about 20 points per game. Just over 20 points per game right now, I believe. Asia Wilson, 26 points per game. She's just quietly over there averaging 26 points and 9.5 rebounds per game. She put up 38 points on Wednesday night against Washington.
0: Oh my God.
3: In her last five games, she's averaging 27 points per game. She only has five games on the entire season below 20 points.
0: Yeah, give it to her.
3: Yeah.
0: Yeah.
3: I was on the Paige Bueckers for MVP train, and then I looked this up and I was like, well,
0: just kidding.
3: It's going to be Asia Wilson for the foreseeable future until she slows down.
0: I mean, she is like, she's the most valuable player to this league. The league needs her in it because she is just like mesmerizing to watch. If we can do team awards, Dallas can give their MVP to Paige Bueckers because she is very clearly indispensable. They cannot do

0: averaging 19.3 points on the season, but she had a big game versus Seattle this week. She put up 32 points, 8 rebounds, and 8 assists. There are only 3 players from the Lynx team history that have put up a 35-5 game. Do you want to guess who they are?
1: Say that again.
0: 3 players all time have put up a 30-point, 5 assists, 5 rebound, at least, game of all time in the Minnesota Lynx franchise.
1: Oh, in the Lynx franchise.
0: The Lynx specifically.
1: Okay.
0: 3 players all time.
1: Fiza Collier.
0: Yes. I had to look at my notes. Yes. Thing.
1: I can't. Did Maya Moore play for the Lynx?
0: Maya Moore.
1: Maya Moore, okay.
0: Maya Moore, Nafisa Collier, and Olivia Miles.
1: Oh my God. Oh, okay.
0: She's literally the other one.
1: She is the third. Okay.
0: She was also, this week, she became the fastest player in WNBA history to reach 500 points and 150 assists in a season. She did it in 26 games, beating Paige Bueckers at 28 games and Caitlin Clark at 29 games.
1: I saw somewhere this week, I don't know how factual it is because I probably saw it on Twitter. And
0: I love this. I love where it's going. Say less. Keep going.
1: And let's also keep in mind, I don't understand gambling.
0: Okay.
1: I've tried.
0: Neither do I, so this is going to go south real fast.
1: Once again, why do they let us do this? I saw that sportsbook, that's what they're called.
0: Yes.
1: The gambling people.
0: Books.
1: The books. The bookies. Books.
0: The bookies.
1: The books. The sportsbooks.
0: Library.
1: have like, they're not doing the MVP. They're not, you can't. What am I trying to say? You can't.
0: I love this so much.
1: You can't bet, not MVP. Oh my God, what am I saying? Rookie of the year. You can't bet on rookie of the year.
0: For the WNBA
1: or the
0: WNBA
1: this year.
0: Why?
1: Because it's Olivia Miles.
0: It's Olivia Miles.
1: And like, what's the point?
0: That's fair.
1: Yeah. They're just going to lose money because everyone's betting on it. It's going to be like, everyone just knows it.
0: I just, this is how much I don't know how sports gambling works.
1: Because
0: I'm like, why wouldn't you make it available? Because like, you, no matter what, they still make money. If you bet on a guaranteed thing, they're still going to make money off of it. And so, I don't know how, but it's somehow. I just know it. I don't know. I also don't know how the economy works. So you're probably coming to the wrong person for gambling advice.
1: In this economy. Yeah, no,
0: or don't you want people, like people are still going to vote wrong or gamble, bet wrong.
1: Yeah,
0: like
1: if
0: people are still
1: dumb,
0: they're gonna bet on AZ FUD. They're gonna bet on,
1: you know what, Drake would.
0: There's probably people who are gonna somehow try to bet on Caitlin Clark because they don't watch the WNBA, but that's the only player they know. Like, don't you want to make money off the dumb people? Isn't that
1: yeah?
0: Isn't that sports gambling? Like, Michaela,
1: why are you asking these questions?
0: I don't know.
1: I wasn't prepared for follow-ups. I wasn't even prepared for the original thing I was saying.
0: That's fair. Okay.
1: Anyway, so.
0: Anyway, sports betting on the rookie of the year is either allowed or not allowed.
1: And
0: is
1: you
0: either
1: should or shouldn't
0: profitable
1: do it.
0: Or not profitable. And you either should or shouldn't do it.
1: But bottom line, Olivia Miles is winning it.
0: Olivia Miles is the rookie of the year for
1: there
0: sure.
1: There we go.
0: Other big news in the WNBA this week. Nafisa Collier is back.
1: The good Lord above. And or below us. I'm not sure exactly where she lives. I've missed her.
0: I missed her so much.
1: I think the entire league has missed her.
0: Uh-huh.
1: I think this sport needs her in it. She just is. She's a good person and a good player. And how scary are the Minnesota Lynx now?
0: I was just going to say they're in first place
1: right
0: now.
1: They got to first place without her.
0: Congratulations to the Minnesota Lynx on your 2026 WNBA championship.
1: There you go.
0: But so we just went through some really great players. Paige Bueckers, Asia Wilson, Olivia Miles, now Nafisa Collier. Obviously, Nafisa Collier just coming back. She did put up 24 points in her first night back.
1: And 10 rebounds.
0: So all these players, fantastic, just having unbelievable seasons. So aren't you so glad that Caitlin Clark is going to be on the cover of NBA 2K27?
1: Like, what the hell? Am I allowed to say hell?
0: Sure.
1: I just did it twice. Third time. What the hell?
0: It's worth noting she and Paige Bueckers have almost identical stat lines. Like, I think she's like 0.1 points per game above her or something. So, like, but we've seen when she's gone, Indiana wins.
1: Yeah.
0: And like,
1: yeah, she is not indispensable to her team.
0: No.
1: Yeah.
0: And I'm not going to sit here and say, listen, well, I have my issues with Caitlin Clark.
1: Mm-hmm.
0: Most of them are non-basketball related.
1: Yeah.
0: I'm not going to sit here and say Caitlin Clark's not a great player.
1: She's so great.
0: We know she's good. And I know that for a lot of people, she is the face of this league.
1: Mm-hmm.
0: She shouldn't be, and she really technically isn't.
1: Yeah.
0: I was mad about this until I was like, okay, has Asia Wilson ever been on the cover?
1: Mm.
0: And she has.
1: Yes.
0: So I was like, okay, I'm a little less mad. Maybe it is just Caitlin Clark's time to do this.
1: Sure.

0: Rip the Band-Aid off now, because next year I want to see Paige Beckers on this.
1: Oh, 100%. I would have preferred to see Paige Beckers on it this year, for sure. But yeah, I guess if it's got to be Caitlin Clark. It just seems like I know she is putting up numbers still, and she is still a good player. I think she won Player of the Week / Month.
0: Unfairly, though, I don't know how that happened. There are players on her team that had better weeks than her. Okay. Yeah.
1: Well,
0: anyway. Yeah. But like, she's still a good player.
1: Yeah.
0: We're not saying she's not.
1: I don't think she's face of the league kind of good player right now. Like, no, put Asia Wilson on it again. Also, you shouldn't be rewarding bad behavior. She is one technical foul away from suspension.
0: There it is.
1: Yes, she recorded her 7th this week. So,
0: and the only statistical category she leads in for the entire league is turnovers.
1: Mm.
0: So she, again, great player, high risk, high reward player. And as for the face of the league, like, every time there's a conversation around her, it's controversial in some way. Is that really the face that you want right now?
1: Right?
0: The racist comments that your players association has met with the league about mostly come from her fans.
1: Yeah.
0: And it's always around her.
1: Mm-hmm.
0: So I, again, is this really who you want to make the face of the league?
1: I mean, I wouldn't.
0: They should have consulted us first.
1: They should have consulted us first.
0: Absolutely.
1: They always forget.
0: All right. Still to come on She's Got Game, more injury news in the soccer world, and we'll check in on the Northern Super League. 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
19: Right there.
18: Great. I'm going to go rinse it. 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
4: playing like a girl for the whole show. 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
0: That is right. You're listening to She's Got Game here on the TSN Radio Network. I am Michaela. She is Vanessa. Vanessa, we filled the entire first segment with all WNBA talk, and we didn't even get into the fact that it is the All-Star weekend.
1: It is. I'm so excited.
0: This is the only All-Star game I look forward to.
1: The only one I care about. And I don't even really care about the game that much. It's just everything else around it.
0: Yes.
1: The Stud Buds, obviously, were a big part of that last year.
0: They have arrived.
1: They have arrived?
0: At this point, I've seen video. They are there.
1: Thrilling. Okay, that's very exciting.
0: Do you think we'll get what we got last? No. It's going to be hard to recreate
1: it's
0: that.
1: It's going to be really hard. I will say, it seems as though the WNBA, the league itself, is not trying to make it a thing, which has been my fear for the last 365 days. I've been worried that they were going to try and like capitalize on it somehow. And you can't do that when something happens so organically the way that it did. You just can't recreate that.
0: It's kind of like when millennials start saying Gen Z slang. It means that word is gone.
1: Exactly.
0: It's no longer cool.
1: Yeah.
0: If the league starts doing something with it.
1: Then it's unk, I guess. I don't know.
0: Which, by the way, I thought meant uncle. Apparently it means uncool.
1: I still use it as uncle.
0: Okay.
1: I'm sorry. That's stupid. Gen Z, stop it.
0: And another thing. Okay, so we've got the Stud Buds.
1: We've got the Stud Buds to look forward to. Okay, the thing I'm most excited about this weekend, besides the fact that Nafisa Collier is back and will be, I don't know if she's going to be playing, but she'll be around.
0: She'll be around for sure. I don't believe she is on either of the rosters.
1: She is not.
0: No.
1: She's not.
0: It'd be hard to make the All-Star game when you haven't played a single game when the rosters were announced.
1: That checks out. Why were we even checking the rosters?
0: Based on the one game she came back for, I do think she should have been grandfathered
1: in. She should be there. Yes, exactly. Grandmothered in.
0: Oh my God. Not me being sexist.
1: And she should at least be a sub.
0: She's going to be there.
1: Put her on the bench.
0: And she'll probably be on the sidelines and there will be a joke about subbing her in at some point, as there should be.
1: So other than the fact that I'm just thrilled that she's back in the orbit, she's recovered from these... It's a double ankle surgery thing that happened, right?
0: Oh my God. Like both ankles.
1: One each. Yeah.
0: You need both of them.
1: Yeah. Oh. At least one, but definitely both.
0: Definitely both.
1: So yes, I'm excited that she'll just be like back in the orbit. I am so excited to see Marina Mabry.
0: Yes.
1: In amongst these all-stars. Because I mean, she's ours now, right? She's Canadian.
0: 100%.
1: She's one of us. We have fully adopted her as one of our own. And I just want everyone to see what we have been treated to all season. Because I know that, you know, not Americans maybe don't get to see as many tempo games. They just see when they play against their own team. But Canada has been so gung-ho, so full force behind the tempo this year. And it's like, oh, look at little Marina Mayberry from Toronto, Canada, heading down to Chicago for the All-Star weekend. And she is so good that, like, I want her to light it up.
0: Yeah, I'm
1: really excited to see that.
0: There was some controversy around the All-Star weekend this week, Vanessa.
1: Was there?
0: So it was originally reported that Sabrina Ionescu had turned down an invite to the three-point shooting contest. She then clarified that you can't turn down an invite that you didn't get. And a lot of people were like, hey, why didn't she get it?
1: Yeah.
0: Fair question.
1: Yeah.
0: Don't know if you know this about Sabrina Ionescu. Pretty good at three-pointers.
1: It's like her whole shtick.
0: It's like what she does.
1: Yeah.
0: She did it at the NBA All-Star game a couple years ago. So this was interesting.
1: This was very interesting. And I don't think it's too late. They can still do it if they're listening. Actually, no, it will be too late by the time this comes out.
0: That's fair.
1: I don't know. It's a weird take by the WNBA. They're bringing in legends. So they're bringing in players who no longer play, but are going to be, I don't know, making up some sort of a legend team. Elena Deladon, Lauren Jackson, Rebecca Brunson are going to be there for the three-point competition.
0: Why were none of those names Sue Bird? What I'd like to know. Or Diana Taurasi. Is Diana Taurasi on there?
1: You know what? Did I read this wrong? Hang on. Oh, that's embarrassing. Wait, they're going to be there for the Shooting Stars Is that different? Oh, no.
0: You know what? We should have fact-checked this.
1: Hey, let's pretend I never said anything. Okay, here we go.
0: Restart the conversation. So Sabrina and Eskie okay, was very good at the
1: So these are two different things, is what I'm saying. I thought the shooting stars was just what they were calling it. Like, you know, when, like, kids play, like, little kid soccer and they call it Timbits. I thought it was, like, the shooting stars and they shoot three-pointers. That's not true. Anyway, so it'll be Bridget Carlton, AZ Fudd, Natasha Heideman, Ryan Howard, Marina Mabry, and Janelle Salone.
0: You got some Canadian representation on there. Bridget Carlton.
1: Oh, my God, yeah.
0: And Marina Mabry now.
1: Yeah.
0: Canadian citizen.
1: Canadian citizen. And then, sorry, yeah, it's the shooting stars participant that is little thing that is doing. It's a timed shooting competition. You know what I'm going to do next week is I'm going to read before I get on the air.
0: Live reporting here on She's Got Game.
1: The Shooting Stars will feature four teams representing the WNBA's Minnesota, Seattle, Washington, and Dallas, Detroit markets.
0: So they're not like former players or legends or anything like that.
1: Well, no, then there are also going to be the legends playing.
0: Okay. All right. Well, anyway. Can't wait for that. I'm glad. I feel like I know exactly what's going to happen now.
1: Yeah. I can't wait to watch this.
0: Anything else you'd like to report on for the WNBA All-Star? Let's move on. Let's talk about soccer.
1: Okay.
0: Should we talk about soccer?
1: Oh, now I'm going to get depressed.
0: Okay.
1: I was having such a good time, Michaela.
0: There's good news and bad news. Okay. Do you want the good news first or the bad news first?
1: Give me the good. Never say that. But okay. Do you think from a communications perspective, it would be better if you gave me the good news first or the bad?
0: I think given you need a little pick-me-up after the conversation we just had, let's go with the good news. The Ottawa Rapid remain in first in the NSL.
1: That is fantastic news.
0: They
1: reported live from the game last week where they won 2-1.
0: Mm-hmm.
1: And what a treat to watch. Yeah.
0: They also won 2-1 against Calgary, the Calgary Angry Birds, as you call them.
1: Yes, correct.
0: Also known as the Calgary Wild, this week. And they
1: say every time you say that, I think it's wrong. The Wild?
0: Who's the Wild?
1: How long have they been that? Since the beginning.
0: Since the beginning.
1: Anyway.
0: It's okay. They're like handedly in first now by a whopping 7 points because my math is good. They've won 5 in a row. They're unbeaten in the last 7 games. Mm-hmm. This is a really strong team.
1: Very strong. The consistency that they are showing this season, I don't know where it comes from. We did ask Coach Katrina Pedersen last week about it, and she's very proud of it, and mm-hmm. she recognizes it. But I think it really just is like this mindset that this team seems to have. They are a lot of the players, I think it's 16 players from last season have come over to the, have continued on the team, have stayed with the team this season. So maybe it's just that chemistry and playing together for as long as they have now. And they're all very, very good at it. And, and like we're getting goals from players that have never gotten goals before.
0: Yeah.
1: Like, yeah, it's just, it's a deep team.
0: Very deep. Yeah. There's a lot of sharing of the love on offense on Ottawa, which means it's hard to stop, right? There's not one or two players.
1: Yeah.
0: Last year, they relied so heavily on DB Prinham.
1: Mm-hmm.
0: You know, you cover, she still managed to score more goals than anybody else in the league, but like you cover her and like you've kind of negated Ottawa's offense. Mm-hmm. That's not the case anymore.
1: Exactly.
0: Okay, the bad news. You mentioned Coach Katrina Pedersen. She will not be returning next season. She will be departing the team at the end of the season to go and be with her family. So happy for her.
1: Happy for her.
0: That sounds like a good decision for her. Mm. Sad for us.
1: Yeah.
0: For several reasons. One, she's obviously a great coach.
1: Incredible.
0: She's coaching the literal best team in the league right now. She's always been really good to us in media. She always gives us great quotes. She's been on the show a number of times. She's given us a lot of time. But she also wears the most fabulous outfits every game.
1: There is no better dressed coach, I'm going to say, in any soccer league.
0: Not that I can think of.
1: Not like I haven't seen it.
0: No.
1: No. She looks incredible all the time.
0: Fabulous.
1: And listen, this is not a fashion show. If you're looking at us for fashion, you're looking to the wrong place. But we can at least recognize it.
0: Yes.
1: And praise it when we see that it's good. And that woman can wear a suit. She can wear a silk matching set like nobody's business.
0: Different color every time.
1: God damn, she's...
0: Oh, it's so good.
1: Anyway, also... fantastic coach.
0: Very good coach. Yeah.
1: This is not to diminish anything she does on the field, only to enhance it.
0: Yeah.
1: She kills everything she does.
0: Absolutely.
1: Yeah. very, very sad to see her go.
0: It does suck. Yeah. Like, I think this is a huge loss for Ottawa. Mm-hmm. Again, outside of sports, your family matters, mm-hmm. your life matters, mm-hmm. and she's making a personal decision for her, and that's great.
1: As we can tell from her social media, her family lives in Denmark?
0: Yeah.
1: Yes. And yeah, her kids are here maybe for bits of the summer, but for the most part, like, she's now missed out on quite a lot of her kids' lives, and yeah. that has got to be very, very tough. So it is a decision that I will come to accept.
0: Yeah.
1: But I'm not happy about it.
0: What about us?
1: What about us?
0: We're your family too. No, we're happy for her, but mm-hmm. yeah, at least we get the rest of the season with her.
1: Yes.
0: I'm grateful for that.
1: Yes. And with a team that is playing so well.
0: Yes, exactly. Exactly. Real quick, more not so good soccer news. Okay. Jordan Heidema ruptured her ACL on Saturday. So once again, the ACL remains the number one enemy.
1: Yep. Yeah.
0: I hate this ligament so much.
1: Hate it. Hate the ligament. Hate how weak it is.
0: Mm-hmm.
1: How about grow up?
0: How about that?
1: How about toughen up?
0: Toughen up.
1: Come on.
0: Like, what's wrong
1: Don't
0: with
1: be
0: you?
1: A bee.
0: Sorry, you're gonna say something else.
1: I almost did. This sucks.
0: Sucks so much.
1: It sucks especially, and this is maybe like looking too far ahead, but it usually takes a solid year to come back from an ACL.
0: And we've got World Cup qualifiers.
1: And the World Cup is in less than a year. We've got, yeah.
0: Oh my God.
1: Qualifiers and, sorry.
0: I didn't even think about that.
1: I'm making that worse on you.
0: Oh.
1: Yeah.
0: Now I'm really sad.
1: It's real. It's
0: obviously sad for her first, but sad for...
1: Of course. Yes. Very concerned for her. And
0: very
1: that is
0: concerned.
1: Genuine.
0: Yes.
1: But yeah, she is a soccer player. The reason we know her is because she can score goals for this team on a Canadian national team that doesn't score goals very often. And now that's one less goal scorer.
0: Yeah.
1: In a time when they really, really need it.
0: They really do.
1: Yeah.
0: Another example of ACLs just ruining our lives is Marie-Philippe Poulin, who has to undergo surgery to repair an ACL, which she did recently. She has done, or she's about to do?
1: About to do.
0: About to do.
1: Like, yes.
0: So apparently there was some backlash on this towards her for doing the surgery in the middle of the season.
1: Mm-hmm.
0: Now, I believe she went on a very long overdue honeymoon, mm-hmm. by the looks of it, with Laura Stacey.
1: They went on a safari.
0: That's so cool.
1: It looked actually really cool.
0: And then they come back and she gets the surgery.
1: Yeah.
0: And apparently people were mad about that.
1: Yeah. Okay, listen, I'm not going to lie to you. My very first thought was, why'd you wait so long? The season's been done for a month.
0: So you're part of the problem.
1: Oh, 100% I was part of the problem. That my initial thought was like, girl, what?
0: Girl, what
1: like,
0: are you doing?
1: Is this the state of Canadian healthcare that MVP
0: had to wait? Yes. Yo, if you tried to get knee surgery in this country, that checks out. She may have had to wait anyway.
1: That's very, very true. Anyway, that was genuinely my first thought. I won't lie about it. And then I saw that people were mad, and I was like, whoa. I can be mad.
0: You can't.
1: You let this woman enjoy a honeymoon.
0: For God's
1: Apparently,
0: sakes.
1: This was already booked. This is already planned. These are, once again, we're not talking about men's players who are making tens of millions of dollars and just have money to throw around willy-nilly.
0: Yeah.
1: She had her honeymoon planned. Yeah. Like, that was already booked. To me, that sounds like a once-in-a-lifetime kind of a trip.
0: Yeah.
1: Going on a safari in Africa. Yeah, let her enjoy it before you put her in surgery and lock her up. She's not going to be able to move for
0: exactly.
1: weeks at a time.
0: Like, we always forget how long this recovery is and what it is like for these athletes. They have to sit there and do nothing.
1: Ugh.
0: You can't get on a plane. She had to wait a year for her
1: Sitting,
0: honeymoon already?
1: Doing nothing is my favorite activity, and the thought of being forced into it?
0: No.
1: It scares me.
0: No.
1: I can't even imagine.
0: No.
1: Anyway, sorry. Yes, to answer your question, yes, a year.
0: A year. Yeah. They already had to wait a year. I will remind everybody, athletes are human beings first.
1: Yeah.
0: Like, these are not robots. And yeah, they're not men making millions and millions to just reschedule a trip across the world.
1: Mm-hmm.
0: They're human beings. Let them enjoy their lives. Your team will be okay.
1: Yeah.
0: Your team is also coming off a championship. Calm down.
1: You're doing fine.
0: You're doing fine.
1: Oh, boy.
0: Okay.
1: Anyway.
0: Still to come on She's Got Game, we're going to tell you what you should be watching this week. 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
1: Welcome back to She's Got Game here on the TSN Radio Network. I am Vanessa. She is Michaela. Michaela, we've been talking about this for a little while. We've been kind of teasing it a little bit, but we haven't actually really gotten into it.
0: No.
1: I can't remember if we announced it even maybe, but the Women's Pro Baseball League is weeks away from beginning.
0: Let's go.
1: This is a baseball league that is independent from Major League Baseball, although Major League Baseball has been talking about it, mm-hmm. which is very fun. The league is going to play its games in Springfield, Illinois. All of its games will be there. Starts in early August. It's going to extend through September. This is the first time a women's professional women's baseball league has been founded since 1954, which was the year that the All-American Girls Professional Baseball League, you may remember them from a league of their own.
0: I sure do.
1: Ended. And so this is a very, very big deal that we get to see this again.
0: Yeah.
1: Yeah. I read a headline, and I think it's going to be the best headline that you Are you ready for this? This is from them.us.
0: Okay.
1: The headline is, the Women's Pro Baseball League is here, and it's even gayer than the WNBA.
0: Let's go. So that's fun. All. Say less. I'm in.
1: Say less. They also, a couple weeks ago, introduced the four teams that are going to be playing in this league. And let me tell you, they ate with these logos.
0: And the names.
1: And the name.
0: 10 out of 10.
1: I am
0: 15
1: obsessed.
0: Out of 10.
1: So great. We have the Boston Hunters, the New York Heights, the Los Angeles Queens, and the San Francisco Firebells. And let me tell you, every single one has a story behind it. They are just like, the Queen is the one that I didn't love so much.
0: Okay.
1: But it's nicknamed the Queen. It's named after Liz Murphy, who they called the Queen of the Diamond. She broke barriers at the time when opportunities for women in sports were extremely limited. So they carry the Queen of Baseball's legacy. That's the L.A. Queens. Mm-hmm. They all I won't go into all of them. You can look them up. But
0: they're all named after a woman who has done something fantastic and meaningful in that city.
1: Exactly.
0: Like that is doing sports names right.
1: Mm-hmm.
0: We've had to talk about sports names in women's leagues a lot because there's been so many popping up, and it's a wonderful problem to have. And most of the conversation goes like, listen, names are arbitrary. Okay. Yeah. Like they all come out of nowhere in some respect. These names took time. They took time with mm-hmm. this. They gave it thought. They gave it history. They gave it meaning. Mm-hmm. And like that is a perfect way to name a sports team.
1: 100%. This is how I like a sports team.
0: Ugh, I love it.
1: When there's meaning. And let me just say, the New York Heights, it makes so much sense on so many different levels.
0: It does.
1: They are named after Dorothy Height, who was a civil and women's rights leader, activist and leader back in the 60s, 50s. And the logo is so cool. The way that they have made the H in like into a building, like a cityscape. It just looks so great. Everything they've done with this looks incredible. And mm-hmm. I'm very excited for this league to start.
0: Yeah. No, I'm really looking forward to it. Yeah. The logos look awesome. Like on the jerseys, a lot
1: yeah,
0: of the players
1: the
0: have been.
1: Colors
0: are good. Mm-hmm. Like I love what they're doing with the central location too.
1: Because
0: they've got like teams on literally both mm-hmm. Coasts, right? And for a new league, that can be tough. And they have a central location.
1: Yeah.
0: I think that's very smart.
1: We saw how it worked with the Wubble when it was, and that was fun.
0: Yo, I watched more WBA basketball than I had in my entire life before that point. So
1: that was a
0: I
1: good
0: didn't
1: time.
0: Have a lot else going on.
1: Yeah.
0: But like, no, I'm so excited for this league to start. Yeah. I might just watch A League of Our Own too as inspiration.
1: The movie and the show.
0: The movie and the show, obviously.
1: Great idea.
0: Movie first and the show.
1: There you go. Michaela, what are you going to be watching this weekend, though?
0: In addition to
1: in
0: A League of Our Own.
1: In addition to.
0: I'm going to be watching the WNBA All-Star Game.
1: Of course.
0: Saturday at 8:30 and all the festivities around it. But this is the one All-Star Game that I actually enjoy watching.
1: Yeah.
0: So I am going to be watching that.
1: I'm with you. I'm not going to be watching any other women's sports because I will be tuned into the Stud Buds live feed.
0: Let's go.
1: That is what I'm watching all weekend long.
0: Mm-hmm.
1: I don't care. You can't take it away from me.
0: We already have video of them talking to Marina Mabry and her mom.
1: Amazing.
0: Which is a sentence I never thought I'd say.
1: You're doing fantastic work, girls. Keep it up. That does it for today's show. Thank you so much for listening. As always, if you missed part of the episode or if you want to listen to it all over again, you can find our show on your local TSN radio website or anywhere you listen to podcasts, including the iHeartRadio app. You can follow us on social media. We're at Not a Math Show on Instagram. Thank you so much to Marco, our producer, for making us sound so good. This week, our quote of the week comes from Cheryl Reeve. This is her defending trans athletes in sports.
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18: This is 2 minutes with Montreal Canadiens forward Ivan Demidov. Ivan, you played in the KHL with SKA St. Petersburg. St. Petersburg, very big Russian city, very popular team. What was the best part about getting to play pro hockey in St. Petersburg?
19: It was like my first full pro season. I think it was like the fun.
22: По-прежнему он равный. Демидов принимает, бросает и забивает. Иван Демидов.
23: Ему отдал Евгений Кузнецов.
18: How about playing with Evgeny Kuznetsov? What do you remember about him and if he gave you any advice?
19: He gave me a lot of advice how to, like, to play. Need to come to NHL. Also play a lot of games with him. So it was fun and we have good chemistry with him.
18: What do you miss most about Russia?
19: Uber. Mm-hmm. Uber delivery.
18: Really? What's better about it? Is it quicker? Or?
19: Yeah, quicker, you know, like cheaper, quicker.
35: Put it in age. Here's Demidov, shot, scores! Boy, the kids are all right in Montreal!
18: You know, it's pretty clear to see you really love the game of hockey. You've been on the ice a lot over the offseason as well. Why do you love hockey so much?
19: I think hockey is the best sport where you, you know, like, skate. It's like hard part. It's also you kind of like get a hit, and also it's team play, team game, and you just everything like in hockey. I just love it.
35: Back to the middle, Demidov, backhand, scores! Ivan Demidov!
18: Ну, Ваня, спасибо за твое время сегодня.
19: Пожалуйста.
18: И удачи сегодня сезон. It's 2 minutes with Montreal Canadiens forward Ivan Demidov.
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18: This is 2 minutes with Montreal Canadiens defenseman Alex Carrier.
35: Suzuki far side to the middle. Carrier shot, scores!
18: Alex, tell me about your first memory of either watching or playing hockey.
36: I grew up in Quebec City, and I got an older brother, and he would make me a goalie. So I was not even, I don't remember that. I saw a picture, but I was barely walking, and he would just put me in nets, and he would shoot on me.
37: Because you acting sports.
36: So I guess you could say, from a picture, it's my first memory.
18: Did your parents play hockey at all as well?
36: Or? Yeah. Yeah, my dad played junior major, and then he went to a Nordic, Quebec Nordic camp.
35: Here goes Slavkovsky moving in. Centers, scores! And Carrier comes through again!
18: Did you grow up a Montreal Canadiens fan?
36: Oh yeah, big time. I said I grew up in Quebec City, but moved to Montreal when I was five, so I grew up watching Kovalev, Markov, Price, and all that, so definitely.
35: Oh,
0: What does Pierre Houde mean to you, and maybe Quebec hockey in general, is one of the great all-time commentators now?
36: Yeah, I think when you watch a Canadian game and then you hear him, you know right away, like, he's a legend. You know, he's been doing that for over 50 years now, I believe. So every time I hear his voice, I know it's special. It brings back memory when I was a kid and watching the abs, and now to be able to, when I look at highlights and stuff, watch, like, hear him talk about me, then it's special. Yeah.
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0: This has been 2 minutes with Montreal Canadiens defenseman Alex Carrier.
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0: against the Denver Broncos in his career. He is 14-2 against the Broncos with those two losses coming in Denver. He has never lost at home to the Denver Broncos until now, until week one. Sean Payton with extra time to prepare for this matchup. Bo Nix back in the fold. A hobbled, a less than 100% Patrick Mahomes. This is the week where the Broncos let the Chiefs know, this is our division, pal. You got to come catch us. And they do it early on in week one in KC.
1: Number one.
0: The only game that looked way down the road for me, because this is our version of Brady versus Manning. This is our version of the greatest quarterback rivalry in football. And we're going to go to the new stadium in Buffalo when the Chiefs take on the Bills in week 12. I know Mahomes theoretically will be playing in this game. Even if he took the first month off to get back, we knew we would be back by then. This is the best game on the NFL schedule every year. It is the reason why it's on Thanksgiving night. It is the reason why we're all going to tune in. It's going to do massive ratings. Both of these teams will be competing for playoff spots and vying for positioning in the AFC. This is the game where Buffalo, once again, reminds everybody, they always beat the Chiefs in the regular season, just not in the playoffs. But Bills, Chiefs, week 12.
2: Excellent job, Zinno. That is Mark Zinno's NFL ranking.
0: Did you like how
2: series.
0: I predicted the winners of each game, by the way?
2: Yeah, I didn't even go that far. I mean, I can't predict the future. I think the thing that stands out to me, you went very heavy early season, except for your number one matchup is a Week 12 game. You went very heavy early season, and you love your love of the of Liam Cohen has you having a Jaguar game, probably for the first time in the history of thought that the Jaguars are a top game in the regular season in our ESPN Radio NFL Rank-Up Series.
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2: 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All right.
0: That Bears-Packers game is going to be legit. You know what's crazy? We have two games that week that are insane, and the Sunday night game is Falcons-Ravens.
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0: is one of these deals where we look at, you know, the probability of it happening. Yeah, I would, I agree. If it's not San Antonio or Philadelphia, it would be hard for me to look at anybody else truly to give them that nod. Maybe, I mean, you know, Minnesota's probably not, you know, in that conversation, right?
1: I mean, I don't think they are, but, you know, someone might want to throw them in the conversation. I think it's Philly, San Antonio. Those are the two teams that have a best chance of keeping the streak going. And while, to your point about New York and how difficult it's going to be for them to repeat, for years now, Zeno, it's been the Western Conference. Oh, my God. Now, the Western Conference may still have the two best teams, if you want to make that case, San Antonio and Oklahoma City. But you look at the Eastern Conference, it's looking like a bloodbath right now. The Eastern Conference. You got the top tier right now. Let's say it's New York, the champions. Philadelphia, they had Jaylen Brown and LeBron James. And Detroit won 60 games last year. Okay. Boston is still likely going to be a really good regular season team, at least. Toronto, if the Kawhi Leonard trade goes through. Miami just added Giannis Antetokounmpo. Indiana gets Tyrese Halliburton back. You know, this Eastern Conference, there's a lot of teams here who are going to be really good next season.
0: It's going to be as a competitive regular season as we've seen in a long time. At least that's the way it's projecting, right?
1: Well, if they try.
0: That there's five or six teams in each conference that there's a legitimate argument for them to do it. I mean, would you even include Houston as a unique champion to come back and do it
1: of
0: again?
1: What I think they're one of the teams that can do it? I don't know. Coming up next, though, he's Mark Zeno. I'm Jonathan Zaslow. Are we looking at a redemption arc? This is Game Day on ESPN Radio and the ESPN app.
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13: We're talking with Arpan Basu on the morning show on TSN 690. I'm Connor McKenna with Sean Starr. Sean?
14: Yeah, looking at the draft, I mean, was there something that you can pinpoint in terms of a pattern looking forward into the players they selected over the course of the weekend?
15: Yeah, they fully drafted for need, like fully.
14: Right.
15: And that's usually kind of taboo, and then it's not something that anyone really should do to the extent that they did. They're pretty unapologetic about it, you know? Like, I mean, they didn't hide the fact that they wanted to add defensemen and they wanted to add toughness. And that's what they went out and did. I think Gleb Pugachev was an example of a guy who fit both categories of drafting for need and someone they considered to be the best player available. They had a forward in the first round, and then they go, you know, D, three straight picks, three defensemen. Tells you that the trades that they're looking to make will likely involve a young defenseman, and B, these guys should be looked at not only as prospects to play for the Canadiens, but ultimately prospects to be included in future trades. And that right shot defensemen have a certain trade value that just adds to the organizational asset well that could pay off down the road. But it's a dangerous game to play when you're picking more by position than you are by talent.
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22: Predicts the Niners won't miss a beat. Rams coach Sean McVay says future Hall of Fame defensive tackle Aaron Donald is going through a strict regimented process to decide if he wants to unretire. Donald last played in 2023. Baseball. History for Royals catcher Salvador Perez. Seventh inning at Detroit. A solo shot, number 318 on his career, a new Royals franchise record. Bottom of the ninth now in Detroit. Royals lead the Tigers 3-2. Diamondbacks and Nationals in D.C. It's on many ESPN radio affiliates and the ESPN app. The WNBA All-Star Game in Chicago tonight in primetime on ABC. Full schedule in Major League Soccer, starting with Charlotte at the New York Red Bull. Later, Miami at Montreal. Messi will not play tonight.
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24: The worst-kept secret in the NFL was finally revealed. A.J. Brown traded to the Patriots.
25: They get a 28-year-old player who I would hope is now motivated and can wear the leadership cap in a young wide receivers room that was missing that last year.
26: Caught myself one point in practice, wasn't paying attention because I was like, dang, I'm a Patriot. Obviously, I know this ain't heaven, but, you know, it's close to it.
27: I hope it works as a Pats fan. I'm not, like, definitively sold this is going to be perfect. I mean, A.J. Brown's tenure with the Eagles ended in an odd way.
1: 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Jonathan Zaslow, Mark Zinno here. Obviously, it's been a lot about LeBron James, a lot about the 76ers. Huge day yesterday. But since, you know, if we're in the middle of summer, we're late in July, it means we are very, very close to the start of football season. Let's bring aboard Mike Reese, ESPN NFL Nation Patriots reporter, joining us here on game day. Mike, thanks for joining us here. So the Patriots, they have begun camp. We heard a little bit from Mike Vrabel yesterday. What stood out most to you from the Patriots head coach?
28: Well, Jonathan, Mark, great to be on with you today. I would say, you know, we just got done with the first practice of training camp this morning. And just to give you a feel, I would say there were probably 8,000 to 10,000 fans there. It's a beautiful day here in New England, and the excitement is in the air. You know, you just mentioned the A.J. Brown stuff, Drake May, owner Robert Kraft was at the practice today. They were doing a dog adoption with fans where they had 50 dogs get adopted, and players were walking up dogs to practice. So I would say one of the higher energy days that I've been around with the Patriots in recent years.
0: Mike, when you look at what the Patriots are facing this year versus last year, obviously so much is made about their schedule being easy. I don't even worry about that as much as I worry about 8-1 score wins when it talks about regression, and certainly with a first place schedule now. How much do you feel like they are a candidate for regression, and how much does Mike Vrabel you know, pay attention to something like that?
28: Well, I think they're a candidate for regression because you're 14-3, and the odds tell you that it's going to be hard to be 14-3 again, even if you were playing the same schedule. You know, I mean, 14 wins is a lot in the NFL. Here's my take on this, guys. I think they're going to be a better team this year because I believe they're more talented. I believe things like Drake May and the second year of an offensive system, like that, they're going to be better. But because of the schedule and maybe even the one score factor that you referenced, I think the odds will balance that out a little bit. And so they might have a worse record. To me, I'll go back to something Robert Kraft, the owner, said. You know, he approaches every year and he says the goal is to make the playoffs. And once you do that, you know, anything's possible because how healthy are you at that time of year? You get hot at the right time, you know, you could make a run. So I think that's how they're positioned, and I expect them to be in the postseason mix again this year.
1: Mike, the excitement level for A.J. Brown must be incredibly high, yes?
28: It's really high. I would say today he actually wasn't the story, guys, which was interesting to me. If you were to ask me going into practice, what's the one thing you're excited to see or want to see? And it was that Drake May, A.J. Brown connection, because it looked pretty good in the spring. He didn't have a catch today. And actually, Drake tried to throw to him on the first play of full team drills. And it was an incomplete pass. Christian Gonzalez was in coverage. And after practice, Drake admitted, he's like, you know, I tried to start this thing off with a bang. You know, I wanted to go to the new guy. So, you know, I sort of give you the present day. Here's where we are at this moment based on what we saw at practice. But that obviously doesn't overshadow the bigger picture, the excitement that they have bringing in A.J. Brown and the excitement that A.J. himself has for the fresh start and playing for the team that he grew up rooting for.
0: Mike, the news that the Patriots, you wrote the column that the Patriots offered Christian Gonzalez the highest paid quarterback cornerback contract ever. Why has he not accepted it yet? It seems like a no-brainer.
28: Yeah, good question, and it makes me wonder if there's another domino to fall here that we're just waiting on. Because there, to me, when the owner, Robert Kraft, says this to reporters, it usually means one of two things, that they have a deal and they're just dotting the I's and they're crossing the T's. And it's a tone setter for the start of camp to let your fans know, this is how we feel about one of our key players. And we've made this, you know, great offer. Or the flip side would be, hey, look, we feel like we've made this really good offer and we're sort of frustrated and we want to sort of let it be known that it's not really on us, that this isn't done yet. And I think the natural follow-up question as I lay that out is, well, which one do you think it is? And my gut would tell me more the first, because Christian Gonzalez was a full participant in the first practice of training camp today, and that he would go out there and risk injury without a deal when his current deal calls for him to earn just a little over $2 million this season. That, to me, that would be really, you know, a bold move by him to do that if maybe there wasn't some structure in place to indicate that this deal's coming down the pike.
1: Mike Reese, ESPN NFL Nation Patriots reporter, joining us here game day on ESPN Radio with Jonathan Zaslow, Mark Zinno here. Mike, most interesting positional battle at the start of camp for each side of the football for New England?
28: I'm going to give you receiver on offense because I think they have one too many almost. You know, we talked about A.J. Brown, Romeo Doubs coming over from the Packers, Mac Hollins, Kyle Williams, that third-round pick last year, Kayshon Boutte, who made the play of the day today from Drake May, a 35-yard, 40-yard bomb down the field, Pop Douglas, Efton Chisholm. That's seven receivers. So I give you receivers on offense. And on defense, you know, I'd say focus on the pass rushers, right? So last year they had Harold Landry and Kalavon Chaisson as their top pass rushers. Chaisson's with the Commanders now. They brought in Draymond Jones. Their second-round pick, Gabe Akis, out of Illinois, just agreed to terms today on a contract. They need him to rush the passer, and so I'm curious to see what it looked like, you know, at that sort of outside linebacker, defensive end pass rush spot, you know, with the changes and the newcomers that they have.
0: Mike, obviously a litany of distractions this offseason for Mike Vrabel. I mean, how is all of that playing out? Is it relatively died down in Boston? And, you know, I mean, look, it's a long season. And at some point in time, when they go to visiting stadiums, he's going to have to answer questions about this again. I'm sure there'll be some fans who are going to take advantage of the situation in their own unique and creative way. Let's just phrase that as nicely as we can. And how much is Mike prepared to deal with all this? Because, look, I mean, he's got this whole thing hanging over his entire coaching career that he hasn't won a Super Bowl. And he finally got there. And, you know, I mean, am I wrong for feeling that maybe it might not ever happen for Mike Vrabel?
28: So, well, everything you said, you know, in terms of the off season is fair. Like, it happened. And I will tell you that we've had 2 days, you know, since they reported the camp yesterday and they practiced today. None of that stuff has come up, you know, from a media standpoint here in New England. To your point about going into visiting stadiums and you know, hearing the noise from fans or whatever, I would say what I know of Mike Vrabel, like that, like he can tunnel vision that. I mean, he's played for 14 years in the NFL. He went to Ohio State. He's got that sort of compartmentalization at the highest level, Super Bowl champion as a player. You know, the second part about like never winning a Super Bowl as a coach, I just think it's hard to win one. There's more coaches that fall into that category that don't. I guess I would sort of just simplify it and say with Drake May as the quarterback who is an ascending player, I think he's got a chance. Like, I wouldn't sit here and say right now, like, it's never going to happen. I think it's just hard. It's just hard to do it.
1: Mike Reese, ESPN NFL Nation Patriots reporter. Great job, Mike. Thanks for giving us some of your time here this afternoon. We appreciate it.
28: Yeah, always, Jonathan, Mark. Great to be on with you. Look forward to the next time.
1: Thanks, Mike. There you go. This is Game Day on ESPN Radio. The New England Patriots, of course, last year losing in the Super Bowl. Now, you love using the term regression to the mean, or at least a little bit of regression. The Patriots can have regret. Obviously, if the Patriots don't reach the Super Bowl, I guess it's technically regression, but that's not what I'm talking about when I ask you, do you think this Patriot team is going to regress?
0: It's always difficult to go from the hunter to the hunted. And, you know, the schedule clearly will be much more different playing a lot of first-place teams for the New England Patriots. I think, look, to Mike's point, it's hard to win 14 games in back-to-back years, right? I mean, it's incredibly difficult. And like I said, the beginning of the season for them doesn't really do them any favors in the first 4 weeks. 3 road games, Seattle, home for Pittsburgh, and then at Jacksonville and at Buffalo. I mean, is there a world where they're 1-3? Maybe. I mean, that feels like starting out like regression to the mean. Now, again, after that, they get the Raiders and the Jets in back-to-back weeks, so it's a good time to get healthy. And if you're 3-3 after 6 weeks, you're in a relatively manageable spot across the board. But I just wonder, I mean, I'm curious. If I told you right now Mike Vrabel was never going to win a Super Bowl as a coach, what does that make you think about his coaching career?
1: I would say that it would be disappointing because in his first year with New England, they were in the Super Bowl. And they also have clearly a franchise quarterback. They have what looks like an elite quarterback. So, and it's not like Vrabel's in his last days. You know, he's young. So, yeah, at this point, if you were to tell me that he finishes his coaching career without winning a Super Bowl, I think that'd be a disappointment.
0: I'm starting to feel like it's going to be a very critical coaching year for him and how he manages everything from the distraction, which will resurface. I guess, to Mike's point, New England are done talking about it. It's over, right? Like, and it's over for all of us, but we know how fans are and things of that nature and what will go on and how it'll sort of the flames will be stoked once again. Yeah, he can compartmentalize, but, you know, sometimes it affects people. And how he manages all that will be very interesting to see, especially if they're struggling, right? It's easy to compartmentalize when you win. You start out 6-1, compartmentalization is very easy. You start out 2-4 and you're the defending AFC champ and it's like, whoa, what happens? And imagine, like, you know, losing the game at home to the Jets in week 6. The questions will come fast and furious about, is he really dialed in? Does he really, is this stuff still lingering over his head? And it just becomes this sort of a thing that takes a life of its own.
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3: 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I go get my Habs fixed and I check in with Campbell versus Gallo. 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
1: If LeBron didn't do that, would the WNBA All-Star have been front and center of conversation here on game day? The answer to that is no. But in general, You have to figure that LeBron, you know, the extra conversation surrounding that has certainly the main conversation over the last couple of days has been LeBron. Do you think the WNBA may be a little bit annoyed that that is now the center of the basketball universe as opposed to maybe the WNBA, you know, putting all their stars out there for a couple of days?
0: Well, they don't have the right to be annoyed at this point in time. Every time that they've had the spotlight shined on them, they've messed it up. So, and routinely for a league that's had opportunity after opportunity over the past couple of years to shine a light on the game itself and the players and the stars, they continue to force us to talk about the wrong things about the league. So, no, they don't have a right to be upset about it.
1: And by the way, Zeno, you may remember last year, this time last year with All-Star Weekend, they came out wearing the Pay Us What You Owe Us shirts, yep. And then they had a pathetic display of basketball for, you know, that masqueraded as an All-Star game after that. Like the All-Star Weekend for WNBA, or at least the All-Star game, I should say, for WNBA last year was an embarrassment.
0: Yes, and so, like I said, every time that we shine a bright light on them, they are making it for the wrong reasons. And I think they should, at this point, hope a lot of the extraneous noise dies down. But it doesn't look like it, because all I've seen on X for the past 2 days is about Caitlin Clark not showing up to the orange carpet ceremony and not being part of that when apparently she was at a charity event in her hometown. Like, again, we continue to they continue to drive the wrong thing when it comes to...
1: Well, and Zeno, how strange was it a couple of days ago where Sabrina Ionescu, who was who's as big a name as there is in the WNBA, Sabrina Ionescu was the 3-point shootout champion last year, and she claims she wasn't even invited to participate. Now, I know she's had a down year this year, but that shouldn't have anything to do with 3-point shootout. She claims that she wasn't invited to the 3-point shootout to defend her title this year. The WNBA claims that they did invite her. So, not only is Ionescu not in the competition, strangely enough, but somebody's lying here. Like, in public, somebody is lying about what happened there.
0: Yeah, and again, they continue to make us focus on the wrong things, right? Like, you should be able to celebrate your best players on All-Star Weekend, make it about the game, make it about the fans, and stuff that they want to see. And we're sitting here debating who lied to whom about whether one of the best players in the league and defending 3-point champion should have been invited back for the second. It shouldn't even have been a question whether she would. It should be an automatic that she's invited back.
1: I also thought Sophie Cunningham should have been the 3-point shootout. She's second in the league in 3-point shootout percentage, so it's now, not as if she's not a good 3-point shooter.
0: Again, that would be smart by the league to put her there, since she's the second most notable name in the league right
1: she's
0: now.
1: She's a lightning rod.
0: Yep.
1: She gets eyes.
0: Yep.
1: Put
0: gets
1: her in
0: eyes.
1: The shootout.
0: 100%. And if you're smart in the WNBA, you would have hoped she would have won it, because everybody would have continued to watch the basketball. All the extraneous stuff comes along with it, Zaz, but she draws eyeballs because of who she is.
1: And again, it's not like she's 10th or 15th in percentage. She's second in percentage.
0: Didn't even ask her. Again, yeah. Another miss by the league. They continue to shoot themselves in the foot on a repeated basis. And I can't – the entire – leadership of the WNBA needs an overhaul from top to bottom.
1: Well, some people do believe that Clutch Sports, Rich Paul, LeBron James announcing late Friday morning that LeBron is signing with the Philadelphia 76ers has overshadowed the WNBA All-Star Weekend. One of those people are Ian Fitzsimmons, ESPN Radio, last night on Amber and Ian.
7: The WNBA as our All-Star Weekend. Let the ladies have the weekend. Let the ladies have their shine. Instead, we're all talking about LeBron. Easily, Clutch Sports, and I'm not putting this on LeBron. I'm putting this on Clutch Sports. You could have easily done this on Monday. Let the women have their moment. Have their weekend. Have their All-Star game. Because we had no clue. None. Zero. Zilch. Nobody knows the temperature of the room more than LeBron and Clutch Sports. Give the ladies their time. You didn't. And that, to me, man, that's JV. That is the one thing that I really has a bad taste on my palate when it comes to this announcement today. You could have done it on Monday. Could have done it on Sunday. Instead, you did it today, and it's overshadowing everything going on with the WNBA.
1: Well, Zeno, I do think it's weird that LeBron announced it late Friday morning. So while it's not quite a news dump, you know, Friday, you know, you don't get all the big TV shows and everything going into Saturday, going into the weekend. So I did think that was a little bit strange, but I don't know if I can get behind him taking away conversation from the WNBA. Like I said, you know, we've spent most of game day today talking about LeBron. Would we have spent more time on the WNBA All-Star if LeBron had not made his announcement yesterday? I feel pretty comfortable saying the answer is no.
0: I don't think LeBron ever even and his people even ever put it in their view.
1: I don't either.
0: It wasn't even a consideration.
1: Yeah.
0: And that said, wise PR, if you're Clutch Sports, would tell you, do it on Friday because we're going to talk about it Friday. You're going to talk about it Saturday. You're going to talk about it Sunday. And guess what? When all the shows return on Monday, they're going to talk about it again. So you're extending a 24-hour news cycle to 72 hours, and that's what you're supposed to do in these moments, right? I mean, if he releases it on Monday, yes, you're going to get – but there are other things that could pop up sports-wise, you know, especially with NFL training camps starting, that are going to detract from that. No one's really talking about NFL training camps this weekend. We'll get into them next week, but we get Friday, Saturday, Sunday, and Monday of LeBron James in Philly.
1: Yeah, maybe you're right. So WNB All-Star Weekend is in full swing. Like I mentioned last night, the rookie, the number one overall pick, AZ Fudge, he wins the three-point shootout last night. And you know, somewhat controversial that Caitlin Clark wasn't there on the orange carpet last night. All right, what are you going to do? He's Mark Zinno. I'm Jonathan Zaslow. The rest of the weekend, a bunch of NBA moves should wind up taking place, I think, over the next 24, 48 hours. You know, that LeBron domino falls yesterday, so you should have a little bit of moving and shaking. Otherwise, you got NFL training camps that are all opening up all across the league over the next few days. It's all happening, Zinno. It's all happening. There you go.
0: Yeah, not a bad weekend at all. Listen, I'd love to tune in for the game if the best players are playing in it and it's worthwhile watching.
1: For Mark Zinno, I'm Jonathan Zaslow. Coming up next, Diamondbacks Nationals on ESPN Radio. 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
21: Defensive tackle Aaron Donald is going through a process to decide if he wants to unretire. 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
22: Swing and a ball well hit. Left field, way back and gone! He's done it! Salvador Perez, number 318 in his career. He's now the Royals' franchise leader in home runs.
21: 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That tied the game. Nick Lofton, the winning home run as the Royals beat the Tigers 3-2 in Detroit.
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0: That's just how like I carried that into golf. I've always been the same. I think maybe too when I first started playing golf on a golf course, Dad used to take me to like corporate days, charity days at home, which he used to get invited to plenty. Being an ex rugby player, and yeah, it was like I felt lucky to be there, and just I wanted to make sure I was out of everyone's way. Like, you know, just play quick, don't hold anyone up. I was always like the fifth person in the group or something like that when I wasn't supposed to be there. So just maybe conditioned that way a little bit, and I just kept it going. Excuse me. And I'm proud that I also kept it that way with a chance to win a major down the stretch. Like nothing felt like it changed coming down those last few holes.
1: Yeah, it did. Because again, you know, obviously your birdies on 16 and 18 are huge and a lot of people talking about them. But I came on here yesterday talking about your holes on 15 and 17 and how you were basically golf got it out of the 15th hole, you know, with that lie in your in the bunker. And you didn't spend a lot of time. You're just like, all right, I take my medicine, get up and down. Let's bogey and get back to work. Then you birdie. And then the break on 17 where what, you had an iron go 300 yards on you?
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6: Training camp. Owner Robert Kraft says the team has offered Christian Gonzalez a new deal. It would make him the highest paid corner in NFL history. The talks are ongoing. Baseball. Red Sox, Blue Jays scoreless in the second. Boston says lefty Ranger Suarez will start tomorrow after coming off the injured list. Juan Soto of the Mets goes on the 10-day injured list with a sore calf. Yamamoto pitches for the Dodgers at Citi Field tonight. Arizona and Washington scoreless in the second. It's on many ESPN radio affiliates and the ESPN app. The Royals beat Detroit 3-2 with number 318. Salvador Perez became the Royals franchise leader in home runs. San Diego, Miami scoreless in the second. The WNBA All-Star Game in Chicago tonight in primetime on ABC.
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16: In the big ballroom where all the assembled media are, and somebody's phone started going off, and this is what you said.
17: You'd be kicked out of our team meeting. I swear. Like, you're lucky I'm not going to throw this freaking podium right now. It drives me crazy.
16: Oh, brother. What is it about that cell phone, man, going off in a public setting, especially a team meeting, that absolutely drives you nuts?
18: Well, look. Cell phones got a lot of great usage, a lot of things that are positive about them. And sometimes I like to throw mine in the ocean. But yeah, I was avoiding even recognizing it went off in the media availability that I was in. And then it kept going and it kept going and it kept going. And I'm like, all right, are we serious? Like, you don't know where to find your phone or how to turn it off or what? But Yeah, I could do without a cell phone a lot of days and be just fine.
16: Take us into that team meeting, that sanctuary, right? When you get in, that first team meeting you had as a head coach at Florida, what was the number one thing you wanted to get across besides turn your damn cell phone off?
18: Well, the first thing I wanted to tell our guys when I took the job in my first team meeting was I was proud of them for winning the Florida State game. You know, the way our guys finished the year last year through coaching change and a lot of adversity and uncertainty, I have a tremendous amount of respect for the finish. And then I wanted them to know what it was going to look like moving forward and that, you know, it didn't matter who recruited them, where they were from, how they got to Florida. If they were Florida Gators, they were my guys because I'm a Florida Gator now. And so, you know, I don't have players we brought in and show them favoritism over guys that were here. The three guys I brought us to media days, they were on the team last year, you know, and I didn't recruit them. But you know who they are? They're my guys. And so I want them to understand I was going to try to do everything I could to surround them with great people, to put them in a position to be successful and to, you know, pursue their best each and every day to maximize who they can become on and off the field. And if they want to do that, let's like lock arms and stay together and do that. And told them if you're tough and you love football, you're going to love being here. And so it's been a good experience. The guys have been great. I've enjoyed coaching these guys and getting to know them and excited about what's in front of us.
16: I picture you when guys like Jaden Ball, your running back, or Vernell Brown, you know, going down the list of guys that you kept there at Florida, but especially those two, when they said, no, Coach, I'm staying. I'm a Gator. I imagine you like that movie Major League, and there's a younger crowd that probably doesn't understand this movie reference, but you're Willie Mays Hayes going out of the clubhouse, out of and celebrating the lock. Don't celebrate in front of everybody else, but I kept them suckers, right?
18: Keeping those guys, you know, I tell it all the time, when you're a new head coach and you take a job, the most important player that could be on your roster is the one that's already on your roster.
16: Right.
18: It's not going out and signing some recruit, such and such transfer. It's about keeping the guys that already chose to come to that place for a reason, that have already invested in that place, and getting them to stick together and stay. And so keeping the likes of Miles and VB3 and Jaden Ball and Jaden Woods and Dallas Wilson and a lot of these guys gives us, maybe a potential to have a faster lift off the runway, if you will, because you've got some roster stability at least.
16: John Summerall, new head coach, Florida Gators, joining us here from SEC Media Days on Amber and Ian here on ESPN Radio. For people who haven't seen your teams play, going back to Troy, going back to when you were an assistant at Kentucky with Mark Stoops, heck, going back to Tulane, folks, they're going to come and hit you. They will knock the ever-loving snot out of you and get up and really look forward to doing it again. How do you instill that attitude, that mentality, immediately at a new place as you did in Troy, as you did at Tulane, and now in the SEC at Florida?
18: Well, you got to play this game with physicality, a chip on your shoulder, and a little bit of an edge. It's the only way to play it, you know, and you got to be tough. Tough teams win. Soft teams don't. And the only way you become tough is by how you train. You're either trained or untrained in toughness. We're all born babies, which means you're soft naturally because babies are soft. And if you want to get tough, you have to do tough things, and you've got to embrace doing tough things. And so for us, it's about getting our guys to believe in, man, sometimes you have to go through some hardship to get better and get to the other side, to become calloused and make yourself better. So that's a big part of the process of development of becoming a great football player.
16: You have a great competition at quarterback also, and everyone knows if you don't have a quarterback going to big boy high school football to the NFL, you ain't got a shot. I'm all about competition, Coach. And in this day and age, you don't see that many at the most important position in football. There's not that many, you know, competing for that starting job. You have a true competition. What does that mean to you as a head coach to watch guys go compete at the most important position?
18: Look, we don't have an incumbent returning starter there. We got a good room. The top two guys right now in the competition, if you will, and Philo and Tremel are doing a great job of competing with each other, not against each other. Yeah, they both want to be the starter. I hope they both want to be the starter. We got a problem. But we also need them to understand that just because you get named starter at game one or backup for game one, you're not either elevated or delegated to that role forever. And this is a team game. It's bigger than one guy. It's bigger than any person. Who the starting quarterback is matters, but really how they handle that competition matters more for our long-term team health and success. And so I'm excited about the way those guys have carried themselves. I'm a believer in both of them. I like both of them. I enjoy being around both of them. And I'm really grateful and appreciative for the approach that both of them have had.
16: For people who don't know, he's a pride of Hunts Vegas, Alabama. Huntsville, right there. So you grew up around the SEC. First year in the conference as a head coach, what do you think of 9 conference games?
18: Look, I've always had the mindset, regardless of whether I was at Troy, Tulane, or now Florida, we'll play anybody, anywhere, anytime. I don't care.
16: I knew it. That's why I love you.
18: And so, I just, the people that want to whine and complain about a 9-game schedule, is it harder? Yeah, it's harder.
16: But it's better for the game.
18: It is what it is. It's what was decided well before I walked into SEC meetings as head coach. And so, we got to go do it. Let's go do it. Whining and complaining about it doesn't help you. Going to work does. And so, yeah, it's going to be challenging. It's not going to be easy. But, golly, man, nothing in life that's worth anything is easy.
16: Hey, by the way, if it's a national title game and they say, we got to play on asphalt, you ready to pad up?
18: Play it. Like, let's go. Like, I don't care about facilities. I don't care about anything. It's about people. It's about players, you know. And so, when I was at Tulane, they were talking about building an indoor. I'm like, man, that's great. That's fine. I'll practice in a parking lot. If we got better players than the other team, we're going to win. If we got worse players, we're not.
16: John Sumrall, head coach of the Gators, here with us on ESPN Radio. I loved this from Nick Saban today. I was watching SEC Media Days on my couch, right? My fat butt just kicking back and watching you guys hold court. And Saban told you this, and I want to get your reaction. Go ahead. Roll tape.
4: Say one thing to you, John. I'm a Florida resident now and down there amongst the Gators, and Governor DeSantis is a good friend. You took our former president, Stuart Bell, who's now a Gator, and I want you to know I'm kind of a semi-Gator. So if you don't get your shit together, I'm going to be in the middle of it.
16: Go ahead, Coach.
18: Yeah, that was awesome. Yeah, that was great. No, really, I was grateful that Coach Saban decided to start cussing like I did on stage today, so that way I could at least get a little bit of a reprieve from my mom for my foul mouth, because she thinks Nick Saban's like real close to God. So that gives me a little bit of an out, because now that he jumped in to, you know, dropping expletives on stage live TV just like I did, I can just tell my mom if it's good enough for Coach Saban, it's good enough for me, right? So now Coach is great, awesome. He's been great to me since really taking this Florida job. Our interactions have been nothing but positive, and love what he's about and have a ton of respect for him.
16: Last one. What's the most enjoyable thing that you did this summer just to get away from ball and dial out for a moment before the chaos began?
18: Yeah, so we went to Key West, me, my wife, and our kids for a few days. And, you know, that was a blast. You know, it's a drinking town with a fishing problem is what it is. And I tried to do a little bit of both and took my kids out on the boat a little bit. And that's a place unlike any other. Went to Captain Tony's to go see Coach Leach's stool and Urban Meyer's stool and hang around. But, yeah, we went to Key West for one last hurrah before locking back in.
16: Did you sit in Coach Leach's stool?
18: So his stool is now hanging from the ceiling.
16: Come on,
18: I
16: really?
18: Did sit, yeah. Yeah, I did sit in Urban's stool, though, and sent Urban a picture of it, and had a good time, had a couple cocktails in there, and then got my butt back to Gainesville to start locking in for football season.
16: Cannot wait, man.
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37: Car crash 11 days ago, suffering a severe concussion, plus a broken nose, a broken hand, broken ribs, and took more than 40 stitches to his face. That's all according to ESPN's Adam Schefter. General Manager John Lynch says Shanahan is suffering lingering effects of that concussion.
38: You know, number one for Kyle and the Shanahan family is getting him back right. He's a tremendous head coach. But this is bigger than that. This is about his well-being. And we're going to take the time necessary.
37: The Niners start camp tomorrow. The WNBA All-Star Game in Chicago tonight in primetime on ABC. Soccer, Miami at Montreal. Messi will not play tonight.
39: Hey, it's Evan Cohen coming on Monday. As NFL teams continue to report to training camp, we'll look ahead to some of the bigger QB battles left to be answered. It's on Sportsmanlike, 6 a.m. Eastern, right here on ESPN Radio, ESPN2, and ESPNU.

0: So how hard is it for a true freshman to run for 1,000 yards? Well, it's the hardest thing a running back does. The guy who've done it are names that you knew before I said them. I mean, Adrian Peterson ran for 1,900 as a true freshman, finished second in the Heisman voting. Jonathan Taylor went for nearly 2,000 as a true freshman at Wisconsin. He finished sixth. Maurice Claret goes for over 1,200, leads the Ohio State Buckeyes to the national championship team. These aren't good freshmen. These are like all-time players who happen to be 18. So yes, maybe Crowell could be that guy in precisely the way that 18-year-old could turn out to be Adrian Peterson. The verdict, I think the 100-yard games come back. The 1,000-yard rusher doesn't. And if I'm wrong, it's because Crowell turned out to be one of those guys that can absolutely take over the game.
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16: So we'll continue to talk a little bit of tennis here. Former Canadian star and now the general manager of Tennis Canada, Valerie Tétreau, join us now. So some pretty big news when it comes to the tennis facilities there at the corner, I believe, of St. Laurent and Jarry. So what does the tennis community in this city have coming up when we're talking about the infrastructure of, the Tennis Canada facilities?
17: Yeah, it's been quite some time now that, we've been talking about the fact that when we look at our current infrastructure, it's not at the level that we're seeing for the other 1,000 tournaments around the world. And so we're feeling more and more pressure coming from the ATP and the WTA, and we needed to start acting. And so we did a feasibility study, and I think now we've been able to identify the ideal scenario for us to protect this tournament in the long term, and that is to build a new stadium at Jarry Park with a retractable roof. We've been talking about the need for a retractable roof for quite some time now. Most of center courts are around a 15,000 seat capacity. Right now we're just below 12,000 with our current center court, so it's an important step, but of course there's still a lot of work to do before we can build that stadium.
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6: Rams coach Sean McVay says future Hall of Fame defensive tackle Aaron Donald is going through a process to decide if he wants to unretire. Donald last played in 2023. Baseball, Dylan Cease, no-hitter through five at Fenway, and George Springer a three-run shot as the Blue Jays lead the Red Sox 5-0 in the sixth. Lefty Ranger Suarez will return for the Red Sox tomorrow. Juan Soto of the Mets goes on the 10-day injury list with a sore calf. Interim manager Andy Green says he'll miss significant time. Three-run homers for Jung-Hoo Lee and Rafael Devers as the Giants lead the Angels 9-0 in the fifth. Kansas City beat Detroit 3-2. Hall of Fame inductions, Cooperstown tomorrow. Carlos Beltran, Andrew Jones, and Jeff Kent.
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0: you know, with that lie in your the bunker, and you just you didn't spend a lot of time. 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Then you birdie, and then the break on 17, where what you had an iron go 300 yards on you.
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0: 49ers Open training camp. Coach Kyle Shanahan was in a serious car crash 11 days ago. He will be limited to start camp. In addition to several broken bones, he suffered a severe concussion. So GM John Lynch says he's essentially in concussion protocol.
4: And you'll probably see Kyle out there on the field some when, you know, kind of to what he can tolerate. But, you know, we're going to give the duties of actually running the team over to some other guys. And we have a really good plan. And excited for Kyle to get back, but only when he's ready.
0: As the Patriots open training camp, owner Robert Kraft says the team has offered Christian Gonzalez a new deal. It would make him the highest paid corner in NFL history. The talks are ongoing. WNBA All-Star Game in Chicago tonight in primetime on ABC. Major League Soccer, Charlotte and the New York Red Bull underway in a few minutes.
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11: The big ballroom where all the assembled media are, and somebody's phone started going off, and this is what you said.
12: You'd be kicked out of our team meeting. I swear. Like, you're lucky I'm not going to throw this freaking podium right now. It drives me crazy.
11: Oh, brother. What is it about that cell phone, man, going off in a public setting, especially a team meeting, that absolutely drives you nuts?
13: Well, look, cell phones got a lot of great usage, a lot of things that are positive about them, and there's, sometimes I like to throw mine in the ocean. But, yeah, I just when I was avoiding even recognizing it went off when in the media availability that I was in, and then it kept going, and it kept going, and it kept going, and I'm like, all right, are we serious? Like, you don't know where to find your phone or how to turn it off or what? But Yeah, I could do without a cell phone a lot of days and be just fine.
11: Take us into that team meeting, that sanctuary, right? When you get in, that first team meeting you had as a head coach of Florida, what was the number one thing you wanted to get across besides turn your damn cell phone off?
13: Well, the first thing I wanted to tell our guys when I took the job in my first team meeting was I was proud of them for winning the Florida State game. You know, the way our guys finished the year last year through coaching change and a lot of adversity and uncertainty, I have a tremendous amount of respect for the finish. And then I wanted them to know what it was going to look like moving forward and that, you know, it didn't matter who recruited them, where they were from, how they got to Florida. If they were Florida Gators, they were my guys because I'm a Florida Gator now. And so, you know, I don't have players we brought in and show them favoritism over guys that were here. The three guys I brought us to media days, they were on the team last year, you know, and I didn't recruit them. But you know who they are? They're my guys. And so I want them to understand I was going to try to do everything I could to surround them with great people, to put them in a position to be successful and to, you know, pursue their best each and every day to maximize who they can become on and off the field. And if they want to do that, let's like lock arms and stay together and do that. And told them if you're tough and you love football, you're going to love being here. And so it's been a good experience. The guys have been great. I've enjoyed coaching these guys and getting to know them and excited about what's in front of us.
11: I picture you when guys like Jaden Ball, your running back, or Vernell Brown, you know, going down the list of guys that you kept there at Florida, but especially those two, when they said, no, coach, I'm staying. I'm a Gator. I imagine you like that movie Major League, and there's a younger crowd that probably doesn't understand this movie reference, but you're Willie Mays Hayes going out of the clubhouse, out of the grade, and celebrating a lot. Don't celebrate in front of everybody else, but I kept them suckers, right?
13: Keeping those guys, you know, I tell it all the time, when you're a new head coach and you take a job, the most important player that could be on your roster is the one that's already on your roster.
11: Right.
13: It's not going out and signing some recruit, such and such transfer. It's about keeping the guys that already chose to come to that place for a reason, that have already invested in that place, and getting them to stick together and stay. And so keeping the likes of Miles and PB3 and Jaden Ball and Jaden Woods and Dallas Wilson and a lot of these guys gives us, maybe a potential to have a faster lift off the runway, if you will, because you've got some roster stability at least.
11: John Summerall, new head coach, Florida Gators, joining us here from SEC Media Days on Amber and Ian here on ESPN Radio. For people who haven't seen your teams play, going back to Troy, going back to when you were an assistant at Kentucky with Mark Stoops, heck, going back to Tulane, folks, they're going to come and hit you. They will knock the ever-loving snot out of you and get up and really look forward to doing it again. How do you instill that attitude, that mentality, immediately at a new place, as you did in Troy, as you did at Tulane, and now in the SEC at Florida?
13: Well, you got to play this game with physicality, a chip on your shoulder, and a little bit of an edge. It's the only way to play it, you know, and you got to be tough. Tough teams win. Soft teams don't. And the only way you become tough is by how you train. You're either trained or untrained in toughness. We're all born babies, which means you're soft naturally because babies are soft. And if you want to get tough, you have to do tough things, and you've got to embrace doing tough things. And so for us, it's about getting our guys to believe in, man, sometimes you have to go through some hardship to get better and get to the other side, to become calloused and make yourself better. So that's a big part of the process of development of becoming a great football player.
11: You have a great competition at quarterback also, and everyone knows if you don't have a quarterback going to big boy high school football to the NFL, you ain't got a shot. I'm all about competition, Coach. And in this day and age, you don't see that many at the most important position in football. There's not that many, you know, competing for that starting job. You have a true competition. What does that mean to you as a head coach to watch guys go compete at the most important position?
13: Look, we don't have an incumbent returning starter there. We got a good room. The top two guys right now in the competition, if you will, and Philo and Trammell are doing a great job of competing with each other, not against each other. Yeah, they both want to be the starter. I hope they both want to be the starter. We got a problem. But we also need them to understand that just because you get named starter at game one or backup for game one, you're not either elevated or delegated to that role forever. And this is a team game. It's bigger than one guy. It's bigger than any person. Who the starting quarterback is matters, but really how they handle that competition matters more for our long-term team health and success. And so I'm excited about the way those guys have carried themselves. I'm a believer in both of them. I like both of them. I enjoy being around both of them. And I'm really grateful and appreciative for the approach that both of them have had.
11: For people who don't know, he's a pride of Hunts Vegas, Alabama, Huntsville, right there. So you grew up around the SEC. First year in the conference as a head coach, what do you think of 9 conference games?
13: Look, I've always had the mindset, regardless of whether I was at Troy, Tulane, or now Florida, we'll play anybody, anywhere, anytime. I don't care.
11: I knew it. That's why I love you.
13: And so, I just, the people that want to whine and complain about a 9-game schedule, is it harder? Yeah, it's harder. But
11: it's better for the game.
13: It is what it is. It's what was decided well before I walked into SEC meetings as head coach. And so we got to go do it. Let's go do it. Whining and complaining about it doesn't help you. Going to work does. And so, yeah, it's going to be challenging. It's not going to be easy. But, golly, man, nothing in life that's worth anything is easy.
11: Hey, by the way, if it's a national title game and they say, we got to play on asphalt, you ready to pad up?
13: Play it. Like, let's go. Like, I don't care about facilities. I don't care about anything. It's about people. It's about players, you know. And so when I was at Tulane, they were talking about building an indoor. I'm like, man, that's great. That's fine. I'll practice in a parking lot. If we got better players than the other team, we're going to win. If we got worse players, we're not.
11: John Sumrall, head coach of the Gators, here with us on ESPN Radio. I loved this from Nick Saban today. I was watching SEC Media Days on my couch, right? My fat butt just kicking back and watching you guys hold court. And Saban told you this, and I want to get your reaction. Go ahead. Roll tape.
3: Say one thing to you, John. I'm a Florida resident now and down there amongst the Gators. And Governor DeSantis is a good friend. You took our former president, Stuart Bell, who's now a Gator.
14: Yep.
3: And I want you to know I'm kind of a semi-Gator. So
14: right.
3: If you don't get your shit together, I'm going to be in the middle of it.
11: Go ahead, Coach.
13: Yeah, that was awesome. Yeah, that was great. No, really, I was grateful that Coach Saban decided to start cussing like I did on stage today, so that way I could at least get a little bit of a reprieve from my mom for my foul mouth, because she thinks Nick Saban's like real close to God. So that gives me a little bit of an out, because now that he jumped in to, you know, dropping expletives on stage live TV just like I did, I can just tell my mom if it's good enough for Coach Saban, it's good enough for me, right? So now Coach is great, awesome. He's been great to me since really taking this Florida job. Our interactions have been nothing but positive, and love what he's about and have a ton of respect for him.
11: Last one. What's the most enjoyable thing that you did this summer just to get away from ball and dial out for a moment before the chaos began?
13: Yeah, so we went to Key West, me, my wife, and our kids for a few days. And, you know, that was a blast. You know, it's a drinking town with a fishing problem is what it is. And I tried to do a little bit of both and took my kids out on the boat a little bit. And that's a place unlike any other. Went to Captain Tony's to go see Mike Coach Leach's stool and Urban Meyer's stool and hang around. But yeah, we went to Key West for one last hurrah before locking back in.
11: Did you sit in Coach Leach's stool?
13: So his stool is now hanging from the ceiling.
11: Come on.
13: I did sit in Urban stool though, and sent Urban a picture of it, and had a good time. Had a couple cocktails in there, and then got my butt back to Gainesville to start locking in for football season.
11: Cannot wait, man! Give them hell.
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17: Holding the ball up, playing it back to Longstaff. Now switch out on the right to Sinchuk. Montreal might have something here. Hanadi Sinchuk with a rare foray. Lovitz wins the ball off of him. Now played to Longstaff. Top of the box, flipping it in towards Owusu. Owusu turns, tries to take the shot on strike. Can't beat Waleji to the loose ball.
28: Nobody on the beach.
17: Noah Streit, heavy touch, and he's forced to go all the way back to his byline. Surridge goes over, and I cannot believe this. Is that going to be a penalty? There is no way that that is a penalty kick.

It is going to be Sam Surridge standing over the ball in front of Sebastian Brezza, and he dispatches into the top of the net. And that is an absolute embarrassment for this league at this level to have that be given as a penalty kick. Long throw towards Rios. That doesn't come off. Headed away by Nashville. Now Vera. Good find of Petrasso. Petrasso hanging one up towards Owusu. Saved away by Schwalke. Terrific diving save by the Nashville keeper to deny Owusu's 10th of the season. Another chance falling to Owusu, and he puts it well over the bar. It was a flicked header at the near post by Brian Vera, right off of the shins of the goalkeeper, Brian Schwalke. Schwalke goes long, and the referee blows his whistle. Nashville SC extending their unbeaten run to 10, their winning streak to 5, with an enormous help from the referee and the VAR as well.

0: Welcome to Saputo Stadium for CF Montreal soccer action on TSN 690 as they get ready for Inter Miami. And if you're excited for Lionel Messi, well, we've got disappointing news for you. If you're excited for John Still, we've got disappointing news for you.
1: No one's excited for John Still. Messi, I can see it, but not John Still.
0: I'm Sean Campbell, in for John Still, as John's moved on to the television screen, and I get to fill in that void alongside the original number nine, Grant Needham. How you doing, Grant?
1: I'm doing really well now that you're here and John's not.
0: Well, look, I'm probably better than you were at the end of that game against Nashville, because you and I were talking about it a little bit before. You heard the highlights. We could start with the way that that return to action was for CF Montreal after a long break. We know with the World Cup finalizing, one of the reasons why Messi is not here. We'll get into that. But I think CF Montreal fans still have a very bitter taste in their mouth after that loss.
1: And they should. That was, again, you know, obviously there was a penalty called against Montreal. It was a controversial one. The referee sees it one way. It's up to the VAR to be reviewing that. And the fourth official actually said to the Montreal coaching staff, it was so obvious, we didn't have to check. Well, that guy got it wrong because it was so controversial, you should have checked it. Even if it was the most obvious penalty, Sean, you check it and you make sure. And if they had looked at it, there is no way, shape, or form anyone would have called that a penalty. So if you're Montreal, I'd be a little bit bitter. They defended really well. Wasn't their greatest game, wasn't exciting, but they're on the road. They defended super well, and to be undone by a controversial call against you was just heartbreaking.
0: And Nashville's having such a great season.
1: They don't need any help.
0: Yeah.
1: They don't really need that help, right?
0: CF Montreal could use a bone or two.
1: Well, I think a fair result would be coming out of Nashville with a draw. But unfortunately, that's not the way the soccer gods saw it. So they come away with nothing after a pretty good performance. This is a different beast now. You're at home. You're playing against Inter Miami. There's no Messi, no DePaul. These guys are taking some break after the World Cup. Well-deserved break after the World Cup. So this is a team that's going to have some other players filling into those roles, guys that are hungry to get more minutes. So it's not a Messi-led team. But make no mistake, this is a dangerous Miami team that can put the ball in the back of the net.
0: Yeah, so we'll get into Inter Miami in a second, but this is my... I usually do 2-3 games with you a season, filling in for John. This is my first time coming out to Saputo Stadium for CF Montreal with you, Grant. But this is coming off the international break, and I know they had the Nashville game, but there has been some changes to this team from the beginning. So what's different? And I know that they had the match against Nashville already, but can we start with what's different with CF Montreal right now?
1: Well, it's the personnel changes. I think that once you've established that Ulofua was going to be the coach for the remainder of the season, and he's done a good enough job, probably that you're looking at, will you extend that contract beyond the season? So now he is looking at, along with the management of the team, what type of players, what profiles do they need to come into this team to make it Ulofua's team? So you saw some movements go out. Ibrahim Sanusha gone, Opoku gone. Now Thorhausen is left. Sabalis is coming in from the New England Revolution. I think that's a fantastic pickup. They're still looking for adding some depth or some star power to the offensive side of the team. So I think that they're making some changes, and I think that the coaching staff has asked the management, this is the type of profile we want. This is the type of profile we want you to go get. And I think that they're making the moves to create the opportunity, so when players do come in, they slide right into the lineup and help Montreal move forward.
0: So what is that profile that you think it is?
1: They've got to have someone that can change a game, not just be a good player. Mm-hmm. They've got Owusu's having a fantastic season again. 9 goals, 5 assists. Then behind him you've had Wiki Carmona, but obviously Wiki Carmona with the injury, he had 5 goals, 4 assists, so it's another great secondary scorer. But then you drop right off. Then you have Longstaff, 2 goals, 3 assists, 5 points, and then you drop even farther down, Rios with 2 goals, 1 assist, and then you got guys like Inadi Sinchuk, who has a amazing talent. It just hasn't really shown up on the field when it comes to production. He's got one goal on the season. Yes, he's only played in 10 games. Yes, he's only started six of those, but he's got one goal on the season, and that came in as a sub late when Montreal came back and tied DC United 4-4. I just think that they need another attacking player that can help fill the void until Wiki Carmona comes back. And then when Wiki Carmona comes back, this profile player has to be a game changer that can win a game by himself with just a little turn of magic.
0: Yeah, keep an eye on the team at the beginning of the season. Carmona was a guy that I hadn't seen before, and then I was excited to come, and then when I was like, he's hurt, eh? And
1: he's hurt, but the thing is, Wiki Carmona is a guy that coming over from the Red Bull, they were happy to see him go. Mm-hmm. They're like, this guy has not produced anything. And all of a sudden, he shows up in a Montreal uniform, and he scores 5 goals, 4 assists. That's more production than he did in 3 years somewhere else.
0: Yeah, it's weird with change of scenery and opportunity sometimes.
1: Coaches, you know, the fit. And we all, you know, as athletes, you want to play for a coach that wants you. You want to play for someone that believes in you. And I think when you go to a team like Montreal and they're looking for some sort of profile, they actively go and recruit that profile. You know that you're going to get every opportunity to succeed.
0: Yeah, and that profile player, sometimes we've seen it happen, right, time and time again with CF Montreal, is that young profile player that has success, and then next thing you know, they get sold off and they kind of go somewhere else. And
1: but that's what Montreal wants to do. There's no hiding. It's not like they say, oh, we're going to hide this player and then we're going to sell him. It's we want their profile and their sort of, I guess, what they want to do as a club is they want to identify young talent, develop it, and move it on and sell it. Then you start all over again. So this is not really a team where if you're a fan of Montreal that you're going to see them loaded up with talent to win a championship.
0: Yeah.
1: If they can win a championship, making sure that the philosophy is buy young, develop them, sell them when they have the right price. If they can win a championship following that, they'll make a run at it. But they're not going to invest in a team of guys that want to win today. Mm-hmm. They're not interested in the win today scenario. They're interested to compete today, develop talent, and move it on.
0: Which is a little bit different on the other side with Inter Miami.
1: There we go. And this is a perfect example of what Inter Miami...
0: Of win today.
1: You've got the best player in the world in on your team, on your roster, and you want to surround him with people that say he's going to win a championship today.
0: But I will say this. And this was, you know, I think a lot of fun for Montrealers, CF Montreal fans, you know, going back a couple of years now. We know the World Cup has come and gone. Canada got to the round of 16. It was a fun ride. And, you know, I'm looking at this squad. I'm like, played in Montreal. No longer does. Sold off, traded off for money. You have these young players like Kone, we know he's over in Europe. Like, what's the list? 5 or 6? Saliba comes in. It was interesting
1: Alistair
0: to watch.
1: Johnson.
0: Alistair Johnson, another one.
1: I know Kamal Miller didn't make it. Waterman was there. Then you've got Bombito from here. You've got Kone that's from here. Saliba from here. Crepeau.
0: Yes. They started. So, like, that stuff, I was watching that as an outsider, Grant. And I know it's, you know, they don't get money for them to be Team Canada. They go out to Europe, and that's where they get the transfer fees, and that's how they're trying to grow. But it goes to show that they had the talent here, and they had to let it go, and now they were competing. It brought a smile to my face.
1: We've played that game. John and I have played that game where we have, all right, what if these guys were still in Montreal?
0: Yeah.
1: How good would you be?
0: How much would, like, Canada be watching this team?
1: I just have to say, you know, before we got this, I have to say shout out to a buddy of mine, Sandy. It's his birthday today. We were at his house for a barbecue, and we're sitting around, and all the people were talking about was how much they missed the World Cup. These are non-soccer fans.
0: Oh yeah.
1: So the World
0: Cup. Well, the numbers showed that.
1: The world. They said it was addictive. The games every day. You know, 6 games a day. They're down to 3. Down to 1. They were going. It was. They miss it. They're looking on the TV. Yeah. Where's my World Cup? Where's the World Cup? And they were saying it really changed them from a fence fan. Oh, maybe I like it or not. To, oh my gosh, I cannot believe how talented some of the players are on the field. So that is amazing for the World Cup. But then we look at Canada, and all that talent played in Montreal.
0: At some point.
1: At some point played in Montreal. And then you were thinking, all right,
0: they were here.
1: How good would we be with them here?
0: Yeah.
1: Add a few pieces into there. And then when John and I were also laughing is, Montreal couldn't afford those guys right now.
0: No, no.
1: And that's the big one.
0: Yeah, so. I think if the market or the stadium was a little bigger or the philosophy of the organization was a little bit, your midfield could have the Saliba and Kone in the middle. And
1: you, they said, we're going to get to the starting lineup, Sean, but this starting lineup is missing some of those elements, some of those profiles that you would love to have in this game. And we'll get to it soon, but that's the ingredient that when we talked about, what are they missing? You're missing that creativity in the middle of the park that can pull the strings and be the conductor to make sure that everything goes according to plan. They don't really have that. And that's something that they need to go out and spend the money to bring that profile in.
0: Just staying with the World Cup, and I love the backyard, you know, discussions that have grown from this. And I know for you, you know, from everything that you do in with the world of soccer and football, like, I know that it's there for you, but you love having those conversations with people you've never had conversations with. And this is where, for me, you know how much I love this sport.
1: Yeah.
0: I love the fact, and just to go to Team Canada, is everybody was like, okay, this is, you know how we have hockey in Team Canada, and we'll for weeks,
1: hockey?
0: Weeks and weeks and months, years ahead, we will project who's going to be on the Olympic team.
1: Yes.
0: Right? But for Team Canada, the casual sports fan was like, oh, this is the team, thank you, go team, go. But I think heading to the next World Cup and the next like international break, the conversations will be like, oh, well, this guy, you're going to pay attention to who your favorite player is, who, where they play now. You're going to go off with them. Then you're going to say, this guy deserves to be here. What about this Canadian player? He needs more starting time. Conversations that weren't being had a year ago will be had over the next 4 years heading into it.
1: Sean,
0: and it's expanded.
1: I walk into this barbecue, and someone walks up to me and says, all right, let's get this party started now. Let's talk about the World Cup. And I'm like, wow. Like, this is not a conversation. This is when you normally go into one of these barbecues, like, all right, how are the Habs going to be on the off season?
0: Yeah.
1: How is this going to be? And I'm like, dude, like, it's amazing that we're having this conversation. We're here for my buddy Sandy's birthday, but forget Sandy now.
0: Yeah.
1: It's all about talk about soccer. And then I'm like, listen, I can't talk too long. I gotta go and watch Inter Miami versus CF Montreal. But the conversations have never been had at these places. It was always, oh, soccer, sort of a. Oh, you do the radio. You used to play a little bit. Now that World Cup has changed the conversations, and I think that people are going. I think there's going to be a lull because there was so much football, soccer to watch. I think there's going to be a lull, and then you're going to just get caught up in another wave that's going to come through, and people are going to be watching out for the Konings. How did he recover from his injury?
0: Yeah.
1: How's he doing? Jonathan David, is he in Juventus? Is he doing well? You know, Alphonso Davies, is he actually back at Bayern Munich? Like, they're going to start talking about these guys, their careers, where are they, and who's the next?
0: Well, that's the question.
1: This is
0: you're
1: where
0: watching,
1: is.
0: You're like, and I'm not saying that there's anyone here, but I'm just saying you watch this, you go, maybe you didn't think that about Saliba. Maybe you didn't think that about Kone. And then now look at where they are and where they've grown over the last 3-4 years. So this is a stepping stone, yes, for some of the players. That's what is exciting. The other exciting part that we have briefly touched on, a little bit like the Messi shirts and jerseys and kits are all out there. But a little disappointment for those Messi fans because, one, he gets all the way to the final and loses, so the Messi fans are upset that Argentina loses in the World Cup final. If they lost in the quarterfinal, maybe he would have been here today. And the Montreal Messi fans are a little disappointed because he loses in the final, and he gets to the final, meaning he can't play in this game.
1: Well, the thing is, I think Messi fans all around the world are disappointed that they didn't win the final. I think that they're, you know, and a well-deserved break. I get it.
0: Yeah.
1: You've played 6-7 intense matches to get to the where you were, and all in a 6-week span. It's not like playing an MLS game. This is, you know, knockout stages, do or die. And how Argentina did it in those games leading up to the final, chasing games, and then all of a sudden, they're invisible for 75 minutes, and the final 15 minutes they become the greatest team in the history of the world, and all of a sudden the greatest player decides today's the day, like now I'm ready to play, I've woken up from my nap and here we go. Yeah. And he becomes unstoppable, which Sean, to me, is it's ridiculous. We're talking about a 39-year-old who is unstoppable. You should be talking about a 29-year-old in the prime of his life, unstoppable. Not a guy that's sort of at the twilight of his career. Where, like, when does he stop?
0: Yeah, the idea is like, okay, well, he came to MLS and he's still rolling. What if he was playing in this league or that? No, he just played in the World Cup.
1: World Cup, yeah. World Cup, and he was unstoppable.
0: How could you get any higher than that? And he helped carry his team to the final and succumb to. The best team in the tournament, though.
1: Listen, I know this is not going to be popular, but I'm not a great Argentina fan. Mm. But I think Messi is the greatest player I've ever seen in my life. I don't like how.
0: So you were disappointed he's not here.
1: Yes, but we've seen it before. Yeah. Anytime I don't get a chance to see, Messi play is a little bit disappointing. But then we're going to talk about the newest signing, Casemiro.
0: Yes,
1: who is now going to be playing there. So. You've got one superstar out, and he's not at the same level, but he's still a world's name, world-renowned, a brand in itself, Casemiro, that's here today and will be playing minutes. So as much as I'm disappointed that Messi's not here, I am excited to see some of the other names that have been.
0: This is a player that you'll circle in next World Cup.
1: I'm a Liverpool guy, so you know who I'm here to see. Suarez.
0: Luis Suarez.
1: And if he bites someone, even better.
0: I don't know if you should have said that.
1: Ah, come on. It's all in the fun entertainment stuff.
0: All right, it's the CF Montreal pregame show. We're getting ready for Inter Miami and CF Montreal on TSN 690. Sean Campbell, Grant Needham. The teams have concluded their warm-up, a very brief warm-up for Inter Miami.
1: Did you think it's too hot for them?
0: It was like 11 minutes.
1: Do you think it's too hot for them? Montreal team was out for 30 minutes. Their keepers were out way longer. The keepers always come out before everyone else, but Inter Miami keepers were coming. They're out. And we looked up, there was 11 minutes before they walked on the field. They did a brief.
0: We'll see how the start of the game goes. Maybe Montreal's going to be tired.
1: Wow, maybe. But I like most of the time, I was
0: at a barbecue too this afternoon. I was staying in the shade.
1: Most of the I was in the pool. So there's no argument there. Like, Messi's not here, right?
0: Yeah.
1: So, but I go, most of the time, every team that comes into Montreal, they're warming up for 30 minutes. You get 30 minutes before the game, they come out, they warm out. And we're looking, and I'm like, 14 minutes to go. No Miami, and then you look

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0: Welcome back to Saputo Stadium. We get ready for CF Montreal versus Inter Miami on TSN 690. I'm Sean Campbell alongside Grant Needham. Kickoff about 15 minutes away. And Grant, you and I were looking over at this pitch. It looks pristine.
20: It doesn't look like grass. No. It looks like a carpet. It looks really like they've done a fantastic job of getting it ready for game day.
0: I really just want to go out there and run on it, but I don't think I'm allowed.
20: Running is no longer in my repertoire. I think I might go and hobble around a little bit.
0: Okay.
20: And I'll watch you run. How about I'll watch you run?
0: I have bursts.
20: And I'll look
0: in
20: at
0: me.
20: Max going, why is he running?
0: I have bursts in me.
20: Do you?
0: Burst. I still play sports, right?
20: If I run, I would burst.
0: Let's get into the starting 11. Why don't we start with Inter Miami, which will not have Lionel Messi. Of course, in goal is going to be Rocco Rios Novo on the back line. Reguio, Dos Santos Silva, Frey, Miura, and in the middle, Bright, Segovia. And how about Casemiro? This is someone that you are excited about. Number five, Casemiro. They've kind of rolled out the pink carpet for him.
20: Well, the pink carpet is correct. I just think that you're talking about Busquets. You watch Busquets in the middle of the park, and he's just been a magician, feeding, obviously, playing for those amazing teams of Barcelona. He's now gone. Now you've got Casemiro come in, who's the Real Madrid side of things, and it's just another unbelievably great holding midfielder that just dominates the game when he understands the rhythm of the game. He understands what the tempo it needs to be, when he needs to push the pace, when he needs to slow things down, how to defend, how to slow down the attack. He's just the full

0: package. And again, this Miami team attracts some wicked talent, and he's another one that I'm just super excited to watch.
1: Up front, Silvetti, Bertarame, and Suarez. Suarez sitting with 8 goals on the season, and it's always a treat to watch him.
0: Yeah, I just think that the firepower of this Miami team is unbelievable. It's unbelievable how you could take the best player in the history of the game out of the lineup, and you still go, how are we going to stop these guys? Suarez is coming at you. Yeah.
1: Paul, Messi, no problem.
0: Yeah, those guys are off for 2 weeks, and you're like, whoo, no. That's not what's going to happen tonight. Tonight it's going to be a different monster coming at you. It's obviously not the same, but it's going to be very, very dangerous for Montreal if they take the mindset of Messi's not here, DePaul's not here, we're going to have an easy time of this. They're going to be in for a world of hurt if that's the case.
1: Brezza gets the start on the back end. I'll let you choose one of these four to speak about: Bugay, Morales, Vera, and Petrasso.
0: Yeah, I think that that back line, I like Morales coming into the lineup. I think Morales is a hard-nosed defender that last time we saw him, he picked up 2 yellows and obviously he got thrown out of the game, so it was unfortunate. But I like Morales in it. Obviously, Brian Vera for me is, you know, if I beat him, I'll have to apologize because I thought at the beginning of the season he was not going to be capable of playing in the MLS. They had him as a left back. Petrasso wasn't really playing at that point. And he didn't have the pace. Slide him inside, and as a center back, he has been outstanding. He's been one of the real stars of Montreal in the back. When he's healthy, they put him in the lineup. He's great. Petrasso on the left is obviously, he gets up and down. He's got an engine that doesn't stop. And David Bugay on the right has such great chemistry with Sinchuk in front of him that he's just locked down that right fullback position.
1: In the midfield, Longstaff, Latorre, and Piette.
0: This is where we have questions. Now, I'm not saying that Piette is older, as old as the pterodactyls or dinosaurs, but he's getting there. He's like, you know, he's getting up there in the age category. So I think
1: the question with him sometimes is, you know, you're going to get effective minutes is how many.
0: But that's what I like. So I understand that putting him in for the first 45 minutes, because if you slot him into a game later on, he's not getting in the rhythm. He's not a guy that's going to come in and shut down things. He's not that player anymore. So you got to get as many minutes as you possibly can. But they've already got Pereira on the bench, is going to be the heir apparent, is going to slide into that role. I do like the fact that he's back in the lineup. But for me, the question is going to be those three guys, Piette, Latorre, Longstaff. They're very similar in profile, even though the coach says, oh, they're different. They're very similar in profile, and none of them have a profile that allows you to go forward and create attacking from the midfield. So it's going to be interesting how long they stay with this midfield. But as of today, it's one of those situations, I believe, if you're not going to win the midfield against Miami, then you neutralize it, and I think that's what these three are going to do.
1: Sinchuk, Owusu, Rios. Rios with the 2 goals, getting an opportunity again maybe to do something tonight.
0: Yeah, I think here's the thing. We looked at it. Owusu, he scored 9 goals, 5 assists. Job done.
1: No one's going to say a word.
0: Rios, limited minutes, he scored 2 goals, 1 assist. Okay, maybe more minutes gets more thing. Sinchuk, the eye test is amazing. He takes players on, he gets into dangerous, and you think, wow, this is the most dangerous guy on the field. Last year, he finished with 1 goal. That's it. This year, he's sitting on 1 goal. That's it. You cannot be the player that needs to move, like he wants to move on to a bigger league in Europe. You are not that player if you are not dangerous in putting up points in this league.
1: You have to dominate one league to move to another.
0: Dominate, maybe, but you've got to contribute. And yes, he does great things, and yes, he gets in position. He has got to start contributing offensively if he is going to have any success moving on.
1: Well, the players are ready to take the pitch. That's it for us here on the CF Montreal pregame show. We'll be back with the anthem and the kickoff on TSN 690.
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0: There are your national anthems. Welcome to CF Montreal versus Inter Miami on TSN 690. I'm Sean Campbell, in for John Still, alongside Grant Needham, as the teams give each other the handshake prior to kickoff. As CF Montreal sitting at 4 wins, 9 losses, 3 draws for 15 points. On the outside, looking in when it comes to the playoff picture, coming out of the long World Cup break. Inter Miami right near the top of the table at 10 wins, 2 losses, 4 draws, 5 wins in a row, 34 points. No Lionel Messi today for Inter Miami. No DePaul as they get a break after international duties.
1: Yeah, I just think that Montreal's got to be very weary of the no Messi, no DePaul. We're going to take this game a little bit easier. We don't have to worry about those guys. The players that are into the lineup, because those two are not, are hungry to get more minutes, hungry to prove themselves, and that's a whole different animal that you've got to defend against. So I just think that this Miami team is going to be a hungry team. The only question mark I have, and we talked in high praises, Casemiro in the middle of the park, is he ready to play the style that MLS plays, which is a real high upbeat tempo, very physical, very fast, not so much the technical slow it down, knock it around, except for Miami, which is the team that does that. Montreal's going to play a little bit more direct. They're going to really push pressure all over the place. They're going to swarm around the ball, and it's going to be interesting to see if the tempo of this game, until he gets used to MLS, Sean, maybe that could be an advantage for Montreal. And I'm using maybe in the loosest of terms.
0: So you're saying if there's a way to get by Casemiro in the middle is to have a high-paced game that he just has to adjust to.
1: Yeah, I think that you've got to make Casemiro move and run and run and run. He's used to playing with world-class players where he gets the ball, sits in the middle, finds a pocket of space, dictates the control of the game of the tempo by playing in that position, gets good on the ball. You've got to make this into a little bit more of a track meet in the middle of the park. Put pressure all over the place. Yes, he's going to be world-class. He's going to get the ball. He might not give it up under pressure, but he needs to be put under pressure to see what would happen.
0: Well, it's a great night for a match, Grant. The sky is perfect. The temperature is perfect. I know it was warm this afternoon, but down on the pitch, no real wind either. It should be a beautiful night here at Saputo Stadium.
1: Yeah, field is fantastic. The crowd is going to be big. You know, even though Messi's not here, you didn't know he was coming, so you bought your tickets well in advance, and I don't think you're going to be disappointed with the performance of both these teams. The temperature is ideal. There is no negative to having football on Saturday night at Stad Saputo.
0: That's going to be the same thing next week, but they have to get through this first. CF Montreal is going to be starting with the ball, and if we look at CF Montreal, they're in their black and blue kits, the blue and black stripes with the black shorts and blue socks, and the all pink kits we have for Inter Miami, as we are almost set to go here, as CF Montreal will be starting with the ball, and we'll see what they want to do first and see what kind of pace. What I will say though, Grant, looking back in the past between these two teams, the last 3 games that these teams have played, going back a couple years, all 5-plus goals.
1: Well, listen, and a lot of them are coming from
0: a certain player.
1: Miami team against the CF Montreal.
0: Well, but we are underway, so we'll see how it all starts off, and CF Montreal is going to put this in deep, and it's going to bounce right in the crease as Rios Novo will grab that and slow things down for Inter Miami.
1: Well, again, now you've got Rios up top alongside Owusu and Sinchuk. Rios is normally a guy that plays as a striker, so it's interesting how Montreal has set this up a little bit different.
0: As Rios chases down Rios Novo, the goaltender, just trying to force the play, but Inter Miami will keep possession on their side of half. They'll work the right side. Mura will pick it up and bring it into the middle. Inter Miami, and Bright loses that. Nice little play by Latorre. Longstaff in the middle will set things back to Piet. He'll get over to left side to Petrasso. Petrasso and Piet go back and forth, and they look back. Piet looking for his options, and not many right now. And he'll turn and just slide it forward. Latorre comes a little bit closer. He'll try and go down the line for Petrasso, going for a run. A little tap play on the outside. Petrasso chasing it down to the goal line. He'll be able to get there first. The left foot into the box. It's loose at the top. Rios! And it's a diving defender. Gets a foot on it. But it's offside on the initial play by Petrasso. But first big chance for CF Montreal.
1: Well, right there. Great job by Montreal. And I think that what happened is Latorre tried to spring Petrasso initially. Petrasso steps 1 yard offside, gets back to Longstaff. Longstaff then plays that ball in behind. And it's obviously a delayed offside that Montreal had the first opportunity. Petrasso clips it into the box. Owusu lets it run through his legs. Sinchuk lets it run through his legs. It goes all the way to the back post to Rios, and obviously if he had scored, it wouldn't have counted, but the first real opportunity falls Montreal's way.
0: Here comes Longstaff down the right side. He's got Owusu on the far side, but that's knocked away as he was trying to put that on the ground, not up in the air. Cleared away. DeSanto Silva gets ahead on it, but Longstaff still working it. See if Montreal wanted a hand. Not going to get it. Bright picks it up. He don't just tap it to the outside to Mura. Bright will leave it right back into the middle. Casemiro, he'll go long left side. Working on the outside, Segovia. Tacking for the first time for Inter Miami. Gets into the corner of the box, will drop it for Suarez. Suarez switches to the left, right in the middle. Casemiro taps it to the outside right. Mura has to chase after it towards the touchline. He'll get there. And leaves it for Frey. And we'll have the game's first foul as Owusu takes him down.
1: Again, going back to the Montreal, great job attacking down the left-hand side. It's Petrasso with the engine getting up and down, but now it's Miami showing their style and class, attacking Montreal, forcing Montreal back into their own box.
0: Here's Segovia putting it in the box, looking for Bright. It's off his head, and it'll go wide. Got under that. No direction, but quick play there by Inter Miami right off the free kick from midfield, going wide to Segovia, who was open, and he had no hesitation with that cross coming in.
1: Well, you're talking 3 minutes in, and automatically you can see Casemiro, he switches the point of attack. Outstanding.
0: Rios comes back to the ball, tops it for Latorre. He'll go over to the right side, chasing it down. And it's loose at the top of the box, and it's going to be slid away by Inter Miami. Nicely defended as Sinchuk went for a run on the right side.
1: Well, Sinchuk goes for a run. It was a great look by Latorre. He just underhits it slightly. It's a hold-up play at midfield by Rios. Takes it off the chest. Back to his teammate Latorre for Montreal. Then he tries to spring it from the right-hand, left-hand side to the right-hand side for Sinchuk. Just underhit that one slightly.
0: Frey gets it over on the right side. Mura fakes the long ball. Latorre was in front of him. He'll bring it back to the middle. Casemiro switches it over. Far side. Reguilón. Silvetti, Reguilón, Suarez, back over to Segovia. Dos Santos Silva. Segovia working the middle. Slides it up ahead. Now they work from the left side to the right. Silvetti over to Mura. And it's cut off by Latorre. CF Montreal on the counterattack. Latorre steals out of one, and now he'll go over to left side. Here's Owusu. He's got a man in front. It's Rios. Owusu into the box. Left foot crossing over the six. Rios! And he misses the net inside the six. Wide open cage. What a pass by Owusu. Goal kick.
1: How did Rios miss that one? Great job by Latorre intercepting the pass. It was Mace that just gives it up to Latorre. Latorre then springs Owusu down the left-hand side. Owusu takes a touch. It looks like he's taking himself out of the danger area, Sean. Except he clips it right across, and Rios, all alone at the back post, hits off his heel, and instead of going into the back of the net, comes back across the goal. It was harder to miss that than score. He should have put that in the back of the net. It should be Montreal 1-0, and Rios is kicking himself because he didn't.
0: That's two grade A chances for Rios. I know one ended up being offside, right, trying to get it over to the right side to Mira's Inter Miami, but that's two great A chances for Rios here to start things off, and didn't bury either of them. A great counterattack by Latorre to start that off.
1: Yeah, but Murray down the right-hand side for this Miami team. Giveaway cheaply to Latorre, and all of a sudden, Montreal catches this Miami team unorganized defensively.
0: Dos Santos Silva for Inter Miami. The central defender just easing his way up. He'll go to Reguilón. Now they're looking for the through ball. Berterame will chase it down. CF Montreal wanted a flag, but not going to get it. Berterame takes it into the box, but that's knocked away by Morales. Good defending. And CF Montreal will draw the foul.
1: Well, right there, David Bugay going back defensively, tried to draw the foul initially on the Segovia. Doesn't go for it, the referee, and all of a sudden, Montreal's in trouble because Bugay doesn't stay on his feet. Luckily for Montreal, great defending by Morales that comes across, helps out, clears it out, and Montreal gets away with one.
0: Brezza will take the ball inside the box. No pressure. He'll just slide it over on the right side. Morales back over to Brezza. He's got room over on the left side, Vera. Matrasso and Vera go back and forth for CF Montreal. There's a long ball by Vera going over on the right side. Trying to bring it down to Sinchuk. Nice little touch on the outside of the foot. Inside the box. Sinchuk crossing, looking for a Owusu over his head, and it's tipped away. But it won't go to touch. Petrasso chases it down the left side to the top of the box to Latorre. CF Montreal looking dangerous. Latorre back over to Petrasso on the left side. Slides it up high to Piet. Piet, he'll put it inside the box. And it's just over the head of Sinchuk, and it goes out to touch. Goal kick.
1: Again, great ball by Vera from the left full center back position. Hits a 40-yard ball, beautifully weighted pass over the defender's head, taken down magnificently by Sinchuk. And then it's just a little clip ball into the box that Owusu cannot get on the end of it. I thought Rio should have done better. It's a little bit more hungry to get in the box on the second ball. But again, Montreal so dangerous against this Miami team.
0: Yeah, we're in the ninth minute. And CF Montreal with the more dangerous of chances. Inter Miami deep in their own territory trying to work the ball. And they're going to lose another turnover. Dos Santos Silva loses it. And Sinchuk was on top of him. And CF Montreal is going to get a corner out of this.
1: And, you know, you talked about the game plan at home, Sean. And what you want to do is here in Montreal, you want to win the ball back higher up the field. And that's exactly what Montreal has done in the first 8 minutes of this game. And it's only been 8 minutes, and they've created three glorious scoring opportunities. Sinchuk puts pressure on Dos Santos Silva, and all of a sudden, Montreal ends up with the first set-piece opportunity, corner kick.
0: Corner coming in. It'll be an outswinger. Referee just watching the pushing and shoving. You have four CF Montreals in the 6-yard box. Owusu by the penalty spot. Pushing and shoving with Bright. The ball is up and it's headed straight up into the air. It'll be another corner for CF Montreal as Longstaff will take this. Wants the same ball. Bright and Owusu just shoving each other in the chest right at the penalty spot before this ball comes in.
1: Well, right there, Longstaff's got to deliver that ball a little bit deeper. It's got to get over the initial defender, which was Dos Santos Silva that cleared that one.
0: Another one inside the mix. That goes right to Rios Novo, but it curled out of bounds, so it'll be a goal kick.
1: That's two deliveries from Longstaff that were not up to standards. He struggled last game, Sean, and then they moved them off of those set pieces. They might have to do that again. Set pieces are 20 to 30% of the goals scored in every league. You've got to be better if you're delivering the goods into the danger area if you're Longstaff.
0: Inter Miami working the ball over on the right side. Bright, right in front of his bench, will put it right into the middle. Suarez has it towards touch. Bright comes in with the ball, but he'll lose it in the middle. Piet. He'll bounce Bright off that ball and bring it over to Latorre on the left side. Petrasso's got space. He'll slide it over to Petrasso. He'll try and put that to the top of the box. That's cut off, and it goes right to the penalty spot. Bouncing around Rios. Can he reach it? No. Segovia will go back on the counterattack for Inter Miami. Over to the left side. Silvetti working the ball past Piet. towards the box, puts in the middle for Segovia, but the pass was behind him. And Latorre back defensively will pick it up and slide it back to Brezza. Brezza looking for Sinchuk, but that does not come down in CF Montreal's favor, and it's Inter Miami ball.
1: Well, Brezza's got to be better than that. Montreal did a great job of defending that, working back after Silvetti on from Miami attacks down the left-hand side. He switched up with Suarez. He's playing on the left, and now Suarez on the right. But Brezza, the keeper for Montreal, just gives that ball away cheaply when there was no need for it. Latorre had won the ball back. There was numbers. You got to keep possession of that and not give the ball away cheap.
0: De Santos Silva slides it over to Frey. Midfield ball for Inter Miami. Jura has no options, just to slide it back to Frey. Frey and De Santos Silva. A little bit of pressure coming in, so he'll slide it over to Jura. And Inter Miami has to back all the way back to their crease to Rios Novo. And Rios chases after him to force that pass over to De Santos Silva. Seen a couple turnovers here with pressure, and there's another one. A little bit of pressure on De Santos Silva. Just kicked that right to touch.
1: Well, like we talked about, is this Miami team ready to play for the first minute? They only warmed up for 11. And the answer is no. They have not been ready to play for the first 10 minutes. I expect them to be better as this game progresses, but right now they are not as sharp as where they could be.
0: Piet, middle of the field, over to Latorre. He'll slide it back to his side of half. Vera and Morales. They'll go back and forth. Latorre's over on the left side, but Vera with another ball looking for Owusu. Plays the bounce into the box, and Owusu takes it to touch, puts it in the six. It's tapped by Sinchuk, and Rios Novo got a hand on it, and then he clears it quickly. Owusu again, very dangerous, setting up his teammates in the six. Back on the other way, Silvetti chases after it against Morales. Morales will chip that ahead over to Bugay, but he'll turn that over. Morales comes in to help out. He's got two Inter Miami players on top of him, and he takes it all the way to the corner, and he just has to kick it to touch.
1: Well, right there, Sinchuk, the Owusu, unfortunate first touch going away from the goal. He thought he could have that one go. De Santos Silva makes a good job defensively, but it's Sinchuk that a little backflip, thinking that he's going to fool the keeper, and Nova just gets a hand on it, keeping it out. Another glorious scoring opportunity, 13 minutes in. That's the fourth time, Sean, Montreal can't find the back of the net.
0: Possession, Inter Miami. They're on the attacking half now. Segovia over to left side. Silvetti trying to step over, trying to get around Bugay. He'll move it to the right, to the top of the box, but Piet defends that. Right to Owusu, over to the right side. Here comes Longstaff. CF Montreal trying to counterattack. Longstaff down the right side. Rios coming in. Petrasso going on the far side, asking for the ball. Trying to go through the crease, but knocked away by Frey. And it'll roll right to Bright.
1: A terrible decision by Longstaff. He had Petrasso on the back post, and he tries to clip it into the first post. That's another poor delivery by Longstaff into the danger area. Montreal had the numbers. Four guys attacking, three defenders for Miami, and it's a bad ball by Longstaff for the right-hand side, and it's just easily defended by Miami and cleared again by De Santos Silva.
0: 15th minute, no score, Inter Miami and CF Montreal at Saputo Stadium. Inter Miami with possession. Segovia trying to go across, and again, that's knocked away by Rios. It'll go to touch, so it'll be a throw for Inter Miami. Inter Miami looks a little off, though.
1: Well, a little. I don't know if it's verbal diarrhea or not between the two guys, Owusu and Longstaff, talking about what just went wrong. Why are you doing this? And that, and they were sort of going at each other a little bit.
0: Reguilón puts it in over to Segovia. Segovia on the ground to Suarez. One tap. Reguilón over to Silvetti. Now Suarez taps it ahead. A little give and go. And Inter Miami wanted a foul. Not going to get it. CF Montreal just turns it right over. Casemiro in the middle of the pitch. He'll try and slide it. There's a run from Silvetti. Top of the box. Gets it to his right. And that's off of Morales. And that'll turn it to an Inter-Miami corner.
1: Well, right there, you could see how much quality Casemiro has. He just gets it with his left foot. Easily plays that ball into the pathway of Silvetti. Silvetti takes a little, I thought, could have shot it a bit earlier. Takes an extra touch. Allows Morales to get in a better defensive position. Morales defends it for Montreal. Gives away a corner kick. A set-piece opportunity. But better defending by Montreal and the center back Morales.
0: Segovia, right foot outswinger upcoming. First corner of the game for Inter Miami. Puts it in the box. First touch, Inter Miami over the bar. A good 5-6 feet.
1: Well, you can see Montreal's Achilles heels over the years, and it just doesn't seem to get any better. Are these set-piece opportunities that other teams score on? And right there, the newcomer, Casemiro, at the penalty spot, undefended.
0: Latorre, quick play over to Rios, back to Latorre, one touch, Petrasso chasing down the left side, but not wide enough. And Petrasso goes back into defensive position as Frey will get there first.
1: And that's a terrible mistake. We talked about Latorre, he's got the engine that just runs and runs and runs. It's the quality, and right there, the quality of his pass was terrible. There is no reason why he didn't have to do that first time. Take a touch. If you take a touch, you have that ball, and Petrasso's off to the races.
0: Three headers in a row. CF Montreal gains possession. They'll work the left side. Petrasso over to Rios. Latorre. Petrasso going for a run. Just right foot a little too far. It's stolen away by Casemiro. Now he steps forward. Slides over to the right side. Stolen away by Latorre. And he'll put it in the middle field for Piet. Longstaff. Asking for Petrasso to come with him. Down the left side. Slides it over to Petrasso. Back to Longstaff. He looks back. Resets with Latorre back at midfield.
1: And here's the thing. We talked about the profile. Latorre, Longstaff, Piet, they're exactly the same thing. None of those guys are really looking to go forward and be creative.
0: Long conversation between Longstaff and Petrasso, wanting players to go certain ways. Didn't work, and it'd be Piet in the middle of the field. Over to Owusu, trying to make a move too many. Casemiro knocks that away. Suarez in the middle pitch, turns that back right over to Longstaff. Now left side, Petrasso. Got three players looking to enter the box on the far right side, but he'll pass it back to Latorre. Longstaff is with Latorre. He'll go for a bit of a run. Give and go, but it goes off of Bright. Out to touch for a corner for CF Montreal, near side.
1: And again, Sean, it's just workmanlike by the guys in the midfield. Right there, Longstaff tries to play the ball into Rios, and there's no cutting edge to the Montreal attack. They do win themselves a set-piece opportunity, corner kick, and Sinchuk is going to swing this one from the left-hand side. He's a left-footed player, so it's always going to be curling away from the keeper, so an outswinger, allowing the Montreal attackers to get on the end of it.
0: Sinchuk standing over it, waiting. Now he'll bring it in. Into the six, it's up at the back of the box, and it goes off a CF Montreal head, and Owusu couldn't reach it. He'll slide it back to Longstaff. Possession still CF Montreal. Owusu now will put it inside the box. That's off a Inter-Miami player's body and rolls right to Rios Novo, who will slow things up for Inter Miami.
1: 18 minutes into this game so far, Sean, and Montreal has had four chances, glorious chances, and that one there goes right across the six-yard box. Montreal, all the blue shirts that start in the box are not staying in the box. So that ball gets right across the six-yard box and out the other side of the 18. And no blue shirt on the Montreal team gets on the end of it. Those are goal-scoring opportunities. And this is why, in this transfer window, Montreal's got to find another guy that can put the ball in the back of the net.
0: Suarez in the middle of the field, back and forth. Now he gives a little ball looking for Bertorame, but that gets blocked off by Morales. Rios passes that back. Vera slides over to Petrasso. A little bit of pressure. Latorre, one touch. Now keeps it now midfield. Gets around his man Bright, and then cuts in the middle and stolen away by Casemiro. Right in the middle, here comes Segovia. He's got numbers. Inter Miami on the attack. He's got Silvetti over on the left side. That pass comes through, but then that hops off his leg. He has to stop at the top of the box. Back over to Segovia. Into the top, back and forth. Segovia and Bertorame. Now the right foot comes in. And that's off a defender, Bugay, and that'll turn into a corner as Silvetti tried a quick shot. It's another corner for Inter Miami. As you could see, they're looking for that quick strike offense.
1: And it all starts with another terrible decision by Latorre. Dribbles into trouble. Casemiro just comes across, takes the ball off him, and all of a sudden, they're off to the races. Segovia gets the ball, plays a little give and go with Suarez, back into Suarez, and it's ultimately Silvetti that takes a shot top of the box, deflected corner kick.
0: Reguilón puts it in, a high one, and it'll bounce wide towards the touchline. Suarez back into the six, and it'll come back to Reguilón. On the outside of the box, he'll try and chip it in. But that's headed away by Latorre. Here comes CF Montreal. Sinchuk up, leaves it for Latorre. He's waiting for help, and he'll slide it all the way back to Bugay.
1: Well, better by Latorre. He makes up for that mistake by blocking the cross that could have been dangerous getting in there. But again, Montreal once they clear their lines and get it up top, they've got to get numbers going forward. It was only two of them, Sinchuk and Lettori. They smartly hold the ball up and allow more players to come into it.
0: Sinchuk and Bugai work at the right side right now. Bugai takes that pass from Sinchuk, back over to Sinchuk, back against the grain. Lettori on the right side, down low. Bugai trying the cross, did not work, and it'll be a throw as it was blocked off. Quick throw back to Sinchuk. Morales at midfield, puts in the middle for Petrasso, came to the middle of the pitch. Longstaff's over on the left side. No option for Morales, and he slides it back to Brezza, who's outside about 15 yards of his defensive crease. Longstaff puts in the middle. Rios, give and go. Petrasso, but Longstaff didn't go for a run. A lot of miscommunication between Petrasso and Longstaff right now.
1: Well, Petrasso is the left fullback. He slips every time Montreal is building out of the back. He slides into the midfield, into the central positions of the midfield, allowing either Longstaff or Lettori to come out wide, to lose their markers in the middle of the park. They play a little give and go on the outside, and Longstaff and Lettori get it all wrong, and then Petrasso doesn't play that ball into the space properly, and Montreal's going to have to be a little bit more clinical when it comes to the finishing passes.
0: Inter Miami, middle of the pitch, Segovia. Casemiro. Dos Santos Silva steps up, slides in the middle. Bertrami outside the box. Right foot, he's got a man running, that Suarez, and it doesn't make it through. And back the other way, Rios is